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4: Everything that man just said is true. It's the Chuck Oliver Show. We talk college football. We do it year-round. Have since 2014. 9 states, 71 sticks. It's a wonderful blessing. I appreciate y'all making that the case. My next guest, close personal friend of mine. He used to just be a guy. Then he was the film guy. Now it's the film guy network.
5: That's right. With,
4: are we up to 6 figures now on YouTube?
5: Man, we're so close. 98.3. Not that I'm counting. Not that I track it every single day. But yeah, we are 98,300.
4: It is Brooks Alston from the Film Guy Network. Welcome back, brother. How you doing?
5: I'm glad to be here with you, Chuck. Likewise, man. I respect the heck out of what you've been doing all these years, brother. So.
4: Well, I appreciate that. You're going to make me blush. I've always said, you know, when you get on Sports Talk Radio, criticize me all day long. I don't care. You want to make me uncomfortable? Start giving me compliments. That's absolutely the case. All right, let's go wheelhouse, because we all know that you forced your way into the industry and you became a Georgia expert, but you've expanded now for everybody who thinks, oh yeah, Brooks Austin, he's that Georgia guy.
5: Yeah.
4: No, you're covering all the SEC and everything, right?
5: Mm-hmm. We watch it all. We try to get our eyes on all of it. Basically, attack the biggest game of the week every single week. We preview it, and then we'll post-cap it with film as well, on top of all the live shows that we do as well. But no, we attack it with film first. Anything you hear me say on a microphone, I could probably show you clips to back it up. So if you want to argue, we can argue.
4: And there's one more thing. I just want to throw you another bone, because you told me, Chuck, I do 60 hours of content a week.
5: Mm-hmm.
4: The most popular thing, 60-second walk and talk right after the game. You're like, I put all this work into the stuff all week, and then it's the walk and talk.
5: It's not like I reinvented the wheel with that sucker either. It's just walking down the field, giving my take. And it's honestly the worst opinions about the game that I
4: have.
5: Because
4: you hadn't seen it.
5: Yeah,
4: you hadn't watched it.
5: I haven't watched it, and I look back at those takes on Monday, and I'm like, you were wrong. You were flat wrong. And I'll even have, like, because coaches will see those now.
4: Yeah.
5: And they'll be like, you said what about me? And I'm like, Coach, honestly, I hadn't seen the tape yet. That was just a snapshot viewpoint, and I'm sorry, basically.
4: Yeah, there are a lot of times you hear a coach in the post games, I hadn't seen the tape yet. Sometimes they're just skirting. Sometimes they're being honest.
5: Honestly, Chuck, that's why I started doing what I was doing. I would sit in Kirby's press conferences, and somebody would ask him a question about, hey, how'd you think so-and-so played? And he'd go, I got to go check the tape. And at first I thought, okay, coach speak, right, like most people think. But in all reality, like, that is the truth. And I got to think, like, wait a minute. This guy that makes $10 million a year, however much he makes, knows the play call, knows what the guy's supposed to do, has the best seat in the house. He still feels like he needs to go watch the tape before he gives a full-throated opinion? Huh. Maybe I ought to do something like that.
4: You know what I mean?
5: Maybe I ought to do something like that.
4: What I discovered is so funny when I coached. Players will not believe you when you tell them, hey, you did this on this play and you should have. They will not believe you until you show them on the film.
5: Mm-hmm.
4: Then they'll go, oh, I really did do that. Like, even in the moment, they're the ones doing it, and they don't get it. All right, well, let's get into it here, and I'll go back to, again, where you first carved it out, University of Georgia. I don't know. Is there something called 15 personnel? Like, how many tight ends is Mike Bobo going to use this year? Because they're all different, too, by the way. There's freaks. There's big guys. There's inline. There's attached. There's all kinds of stuff.
5: Yeah, I mean, their base personnel would be 12 personnel, I would imagine, if you count Caden Prothro as a tight end. I probably won't this year, and maybe not throughout the rest of his career. I think he's going to be a slot wide receiver. I think he's going to be a mismatch problem in there. You know, he played outside the numbers in high school. He was an ex receiver at Bowden High School and played corner, Chuck, at 6'6", 230 pounds. Like, what is that? You know what I mean? So I really appreciate, and I think it's a modern day and age of college football where we have a five-star football player coming in. He probably might grow into a tight end, but in order for us to do that,

0: Like, we have to teach him how to get into a stance. We have to teach him how to be an inline blocker. We have to teach him all these things that he has to grow rapidly at in order to get him on the field. Well, that's a waste of money and time nowadays. We better just get him on the field at what he does right now. Do you know what I'm saying?
1: Oh, yeah.
0: So I admire the and respect the heck out of Kirby and Mike for probably doing. I'm not saying that's what they did, but that's probably the thought process of like, hey, we can't wait around for this kid to grow into the tight end that he's probably going to be because he's so big and so long, and I guarantee you he gains 10 or 15 more pounds. Maybe he grows out of a wide receiver. But he can play wide receiver right now, and we need that. So let's get him to do that. You're right in the sense that the depth of the room, like Lawson Lucky will often be forgot about in this room because of how good Elias Williams is, how good Ethan Barbour is, and now all of a sudden this Jaden Riddell kid has like done so much stuff this offseason where it's undeniable we have to play him. So, yeah, there are 5'6", 230-pound-ish body types that they got in the quote-unquote rotation that are almost demanding playing time. And it's going to be a decision on what do we do. And they do that by just practicing. Like they talk about it all the time, especially when Darnell and Brock were there, where they're like, hey, sorry, wide receivers. If we're in 12 and that's our best bet to be explosive or to be the best version of ourselves, then that's what it's going to be. And he talks about how Todd and Coley kind of compete for playing times for their own unit.
2: Oh, yeah, absolutely.
0: Because of that.
2: In the coaches' meetings, absolutely. Yeah. Let's head out to Tuscaloosa. Last year, the offensive line just wasn't a Bama line. And I was telling the story on air a couple of weeks ago when they got Rayson Delgado transferred in from Cal Poly.
0: Mm-hmm.
2: And a Bama fan, hey, what do you know about Rayson Delgado? I was like, I've never heard his name. Mm-hmm. And they said, well, he's from Cal Poly. I was like, I can tell you two things. He's probably really smart. He's probably a little undersized.
0: Bingo.
2: And that he showed up, and that's what he is. But he's going to be their starting center. Kind of take me through that all, because they got a new coach. They got the tight ends that they're going to be coaching differently. Tell me about Alabama and their offensive line up front.
0: So, again, tremendous amount of respect for a coach that didn't wait around to maybe curve the miss and be right, right? Like, everyone knew they were abhorrent last year up front. So what'd they do? Four brand new bodies, brought Michael Carroll back, kept him a good freshman last year for him, and then wiped the slate clean in the coaching staff at that position.
2: Yeah.
0: Let's get rid of that guy. Let's bring in somebody new and change this now. Address it now. Let's not wait around and hope that we're right. But the thing that I noticed most about the first 2 years with Kalen out there at Alabama is their body types on the offensive line were totally the antithesis of the scheme that they want to run. And I watched him a ton at Washington, like any national analyst probably should have. And especially watched him a lot knowing that he was coming over to this league. And you notice, like, okay, at left tackle at Washington, there's a kid named Troy Fontenot. 6'4", 300 pounds, got labeled a guard maybe because he was quote-unquote undersized when he went to the NFL. I believe he's starting with the Pittsburgh Steelers right now at tackle and doing a real job
2: at
0: it. And then, so we got 6'4", 305-ish, maybe. Great athlete, blows up the combine. And then the next guy, he comes to Alabama, and he's 6'6", 375 by the name of Caden Proctor. Two totally different humans, right? And that was across the board. Cam Dewberry, the transfer from A&M, big, gruesome. Like, they had Parker Brailsford that was a real good athlete, and they were trying to do some fun things with him, the transfer from Washington. But most of the Formsby kid, they transferred to Texas A&M, 6'7", 330 Jade pounds,
2: Roberts.
0: Stiffer and all get out. Like, that is not what they're trying to do offensively. So I think it took them a little time to kind of churn that room over and get body types like the kid from Cal Poly, who, quote, unquote, is undersized, but the dude can go, right? Like, the guys that they have now.
2: He'll rip your ankles off, too.
0: Yeah. The guys that they have now match what they're trying to do. And I think that's good. That should lead to better results.
2: All right, guy who was here a little earlier in the week, and I'm fascinated by his offense, Josh Heupel. You have to win. It's the SEC. I will say, there ain't nobody that's got a 2x4 to the jewels the past two springs like him.
0: Yeah.
2: His quarterback's the only one who couldn't beat the NCAA.
0: Yeah.
2: And then last year, the Nico thing. Tell me about Heupel's system, because he don't sub. He likes to get to the line and let's go. It's like, line of scrimmage or shot play? How's that going to work with either McIntyre or Faison Brandon?
0: Yeah, so I was lucky enough to have him down here on Digital Drive, and his eyes lit up when I was like, hey, everybody talks about your quarterbacks, and I know we just got done talking about it, but y'all ain't about throwing the ball. This is an offense predicated off running the rock. That's what y'all do. Y'all spread everybody out, make them play the box light, and y'all run the hell out of the ball. And he starts spitting off all these stats. Chuck, over the last 5 years, no one's ran the ball better than them. They have more rushing yards over the last 5 years than anybody else. I'm pretty sure they've never finished outside the top two in rushing yards in a season since he's been here in the SEC. Several thousand-yard backs, all the good stuff at running back.
2: Kids scored 25 touchdowns in a season.
0: Like, that's what they do. They run the football. Like, anything else that they get out of the passing game is an additive, especially from an explosives department. I'm with you. I'm a big Heupel believer. I was really buying into it last year because it felt like he morphed the entire thing around Joey. Like, if you watch Tennessee 2 or 3 years ago, you're like, oh, wide choice offense. It's gimmicky, whatever. If you watch them last year, like, go turn on the Georgia tape, the first three drives, Georgia has no shot at getting them off the field. And the reason is because they were doing a lot more pro personnel, pro concepts than Tennessee had ever done before.
2: So you talk to the unscouted look.
0: Yeah, exactly. The unscouted look. You talk to Georgia people after the game, like, hey, what the hell happened? It's like, I don't know. They did something we'd never seen. They did something we'd never even prepared for. So, yeah, they lit teams up last year doing things completely different and molding it around the quarterback. And I've always said, like, that is a sign of good coaches. When coaches can look at the players that they have and create a system that accentuates their talents instead of saying, oh, this is what we do here. We're going to do this, and you're going to fit into what we do. I despise those types of football coaches.
2: You know, my number one example, Rich Rod, remember when he went to Michigan?
0: Mm-hmm.
2: He had an NFL quarterback in Ryan Mallett. He's like, I ain't got time for you. And I was like, you do for a year or two until his eligibility's gone.
0: Yeah.
2: You're exactly right about that. Brother, I always appreciate catching up with you. We're going to talk to you during the season as well. Brooks Austin, the film guy, network. That's him. And by the way, if there's 1,500 of you listening right now.
0: Right now.
2: 1,500 of you. It's like a telethon. Let's
0: sprint
2: get him above 100,000 YouTube followers. Let's do that. Brooks, I appreciate you, friend.
0: Appreciate you, Chuck.
2: Brooks Austin, Film Guy Network. We're going to take a quick break from Tampa. Be back with Chris Doering from the SEC Network next.
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8: Well, the man said it. Let's follow through on it and talk some college football. Chuck Oliver Show, broadcasting live from Tampa, 2026 SEC Media Days, 9 states, 71 stations. I appreciate y'all making that blessing true. Going to welcome on a close personal friend of mine from the SEC Network, Chris Doering. Welcome back, man.
9: Chuck, it's good to be here. And as I was hyping you up to my boy here, like, this is one of the interviews that, one, I look forward to doing, but it's an honor, you know, to have the opportunity to do your show. So thank you for doing it. It means that the season's close. And getting to see you face-to-face means we're not far away from football.
8: Okay, how many touchdowns did you catch at football?
9: 31.
8: Okay, that's 31 more than me. So, no, you're the guest. You're the get here.
9: Well, I think you and I appreciate the same thing. Like, being a part of the SEC, a small part of the SEC, what we do, the history in this league, like, it really is an honor to be associated with this great conference.
8: I want to not relitigate Billy or last year or anything, but I want to ask you about DJ Lagway.
9: Yeah.
8: Because he's a starter in Power Conference, and they open against Auburn. I have said not all interceptions are created equal. When I see the guy, man, I thought I could get it in there. I'm like, all right, I get it.
9: Yeah.
8: DJ, there was a lot of, I didn't see the guy. Talk about DJ and his ability to change that, if that's what you saw as
9: but
8: well.
9: But here's the problem, Chuck. Like, I don't know what I can fairly judge, because the guy missed the entire offseason, missed the entire spring, the OTAs, fall camp, and just kind of was out there. And then it looked like he was knocking off the rust on the fly. And honestly, the thing that I looked at, footwork wasn't very good. Eyes were in the wrong place. Didn't trust what he was seeing. And so either he didn't have the reps in the offseason he needed, or wasn't being coached the specific points that he needed. Maybe a new change of scenery, maybe a new offense, maybe some new coaching helps get him there. Because we saw when he's able to play and just let it rip and not think. He had a great couple games in that run against LSU and Ole Miss in 2024. But last year, it just looked like it was, from the start, just such a laborious situation for him and that offense as a whole.
8: I know for a lot of athletes, it can be a portion of true that I just need a new environment, I need to change the scenery. I think for a quarterback, that's a real thing, given the dynamic of he hears everything, it's always his fault or always his credit. I think DJ is another example. Jeff Driscoll, I got to find a new place.
9: Yeah. Jeff Driscoll had a tremendous NFL career.
8: Right? I mean, Louisiana Tech, too.
9: Jacoby Brissett at Florida goes to NC State, has a tremendous... Still in the NFL,
8: still getting
9: right
8: NFL
9: now,
8: game
9: right?
8: checks.
9: Yeah, I mean, so quarterback is a very unique position. It's the most important position in all of sports. It gets too much credit when things go well and too much blame when things go poorly. But I think, you know, it's even worse now when you're paid that much money coming out of high school and you're the Gatorade Player of the Year and you're doing

0: every commercial for Mercedes-Benz and Gatorade and everything else. Like, it's impossible to live up to. Arch Manning struggled with that last year at the beginning of the season, able to get things going, and you know, hopefully he's going to have the season that we thought it was this year, last year. But, like, it's almost a no-win situation. So going there, his father played at Baylor. He can kind of take some of the pressure off a little bit and start over again. I think that it's going to help him tremendously. He's the nicest kid around. I don't know if you ever had a chance to.
1: Oh, yeah. Nope.
0: He's a great kid, great family, and I wish him the best there at Baylor.
1: All right, let's talk a little defense in Gainesville before we move on. You think Florida fans know what Brad White is, what they just imported?
0: Should know. You know, Brad White, I love guys that have coached in the SEC, and say what you want about Kentucky. One thing they could do really well under Mark Stoops was play defense, and Brad White's a large reason for that. I thought the hiring of the staff in general by John Summerall was fantastic, but the coordinators he got, Buster Faulkner, you know, the experience he had at Georgia before in this league, and then Georgia Tech, well, getting Brad White from Kentucky and understanding the SEC. You can say all you want about being able to adjust to the league, but you coach in this conference, I don't think you really understand what it takes to be successful.
1: I was talking about Ty Simpson last year, like that 6 weeks in the middle of the season, man. It was high-level stuff, and it was fun to watch.
0: That game against Georgia, the first time in Athens, the third down effective, knowing where to go with the play. We weren't talking about third and threes. We're talking about third and eight, third and ten, being able to convert, understanding what Georgia's defense was doing, getting the ball out on time and accurately. It was beautiful.
1: And now he's a first-round draft pick, and Kalen DeBoer moves on. Give me your impression of Keelon Russell, if you have one, because we've had him for a teacup.
0: I feel like I don't know much about these players or teams now. Obviously, the transient nature of the transfer portal and rosters turning over. But we used to have spring tours with the SEC Network. We used to call spring games.
1: That's
0: we could
1: right.
0: watch the spring games on television. Like, we don't get that same sort of access anymore. So a lot of what we talk about is what we hear. You know, I'm anxious to see. I think, from what I understand, Austin Mack may be the guy that wins the job initially, but I can't help but think that at some point this season, Keelon Russell will be the starter just because of the upside and what he brings from the dual threat capabilities.
1: All right, let's go out to Baton Rouge and tell me the substance of Lane Kiffin and his play calling, not the play sheet in the air and how exciting and the visor and all that other stuff. Tell me when you watch Lane Kiffin's offense, you go, oh, yeah, wow.
0: You know what? It reminds me of Coach Spurrier. I'm not talking about, you know, his personality or some of the other things, but, like, certain people have a gift in the way they look at football, the way they look at defenses, the way they anticipate what defenses are doing. Coach Spurrier is the best I've ever been around in terms of having that feel from the sideline and play calling ability. But I think Lane Kiffin's pretty close. I know Charlie Weiss Jr. has done it lately, and what a coup for them to get him to come to Baton Rouge. I mean, I thought he was going to stay at Ole Miss, but you know, I think Lane Kiffin sees defenses because of the way he viewed it through his dad's eyes. Monty Kiffin, one of the best to ever do it before. In order to be a great offensive coordinator, you got to be a great defensive mind as well. And I think he learned that skill and knows how to attack different defenses because of how well he understands the defensive side of things.
1: Pete Golding, pretty successful miniature debut last year when he took
0: over.
1: Have
0: you been around Pete Golding much?
1: I have. He's very frenetic.
0: It's intimidating to be around him. First time sitting with him, I was calling an Ole Miss game. We were doing our little production meeting in the spring. And it was like the movie A Beautiful Mind, where I felt inferior just listening to him talk. And everybody I talked to is like, when he's on a whiteboard, he's the best around. And Coach Saban, you listen to the stories about him bringing PG into Tuscaloosa, respected the hell out of his knowledge and ability to scheme. And just the deference he has for Ron Roberts, kind of the grandfather of a lot of the great defensive minds in this league, is pretty cool.
1: Yeah, and I want to say the want to continue what's going on at Ole Miss. Like we saw, I mentioned Rich Rod earlier at West Virginia, and then it kind of ended. And we have seen programs have those pop-up seasons, yeah, and then the guy leaves and it kind of ends. Tell me how you think this goes for Ole Miss, because it don't look like it's going to end.
0: Well, I think Keith Carter did a great job of acting quickly to stabilize a very tumultuous situation. They needed somebody like PG to step in. But the thing, and he said it a lot, he didn't come to Ole Miss to be the defensive coordinator, move on elsewhere. He wanted to be in Oxford. He wanted to raise his kids there, wanted to be around that program. And for him to get the opportunity that he did and then take advantage of it, It was awesome, but it also sets a lot of pressure up for Ole Miss. I think there's a ton of pressure on Trinidad Chambliss. LSU probably is the highest pressure situation in Lane Kiffin, but right below that to me is Ole Miss. They got a tough schedule. Can you get that momentum and lightning in a bottle back that you had at the end of the season? I think it's going to be a challenge, but I truly believe we were in Oxford last week, did a big sit down with Trinidad, got to meet his parents. Like, I believe in Trinidad Chambliss. I believe he's going to handle a very pressure packed situation better than most kids can.
1: Last thing, let's go way out to Sark. I've always been of the opinion you don't have to chess match everybody. You can lean on the talent. It's okay. What do you think Sark's going to do this year? Because talent ain't an issue for him, but I know how his mind works, man.
0: Talent is not an issue. Pressure is an issue there as well when you're talking about a roster that's reportedly $55 million or more. It makes the idea that you got to win now. But how about the talk of, like, oh, Sark needs to give up the play-calling duties? Like, I don't believe that at all. Sark's we talk about Lane. Sark's right there in terms of an offensive mind and the prowess that he has in play-calling. I wouldn't put my fate in anybody else's hands either. I know that there's a lot being the CEO of Texas football, but, man, I'm excited about the acquisition of Cam Coleman. Pairing him with Ryan Wingo, those two guys and what they do to affect a secondary, one of those guys is going to get one-on-one coverage, and I think Arch is going to have a field day with a bunch of talent around him.
1: All right, Chris, I'm going to let you run. Just update me because I haven't checked the website. Is it still you? Is it Doring, and Ben?
0: Yep. Yep. Okay. So the three of us will be back again doing our preview shows on Fridays and then holding it down on Saturdays.
1: You're the last thing I see every Saturday night.
0: I've heard you talk. I listen to you on the radio, and I hear you talk about that. And I can't tell you enough what an honor it is for SEC fans to end their Saturday night after watching their teams with our show. It really is a humbling thing for me.
1: It's almost like, do you remember way back in the day, NFL Sunday night with Tom Jackson?
0: Yeah.
1: That's what this has become for me,
0: thank
1: the college
0: you
1: version. Because like I said, I just got to...
0: Well, think about it, though. 16 teams we cover. We do deep dives and the highlights and breakdowns. Yeah. And, like, it's exactly what SEC fans want.
1: And Jonathan, producer, apparently knows a whole lot.
0: Jonathan, producer, is a good man.
1: All right, brother,
0: you're a good man, too, Chuck. Thanks for having me.
1: Chris Doering, SEC Network. What a wonderful guest. Always appreciate his insight. And, boy, there's a bunch of it. Don't miss him. Dari, Doering, and Ben every Saturday night before you go to bed. All right, we're going to take a quick break. We're going to roll along live from SEC Media Days in Tampa, Florida. That is next.
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6: Hour two of day three. Chuck Oliver Show broadcasting live from 2026 SEC Media Days, Tampa, Florida. And folks, if you know me, you'd have to tattoo fried chicken and a pecan pie on my forehead for me to be any more Southern. And our next guest puts me to shame. I want to welcome on good friend of mine from you talk about a heritage station, WHBQ, Yonder Memphis. It is Brett Norsworthy. How you doing, man?
7: I'm doing great, Chuck Oliver, and you know I got a lot of regard for you because you carry the flag for college football every waking moment, and it pains me that we have to remind people we're number two. I know the NFL's in a galaxy far, far away, but college football is number two in this country, and I think too often we have to explain that. You don't have to because you do it so well.
6: Oh, Brett, I certainly appreciate you making time. You're a popular guest every year at SEC Media Days. I know that. And I said you're in Memphis, obviously. You're also part of the Ole Miss radio network, so we're going to talk Rebels, but I want to start downstate a little bit. Give me the view of Starkville from Oxford, because right now I don't think there is one. Well, I think it's all about us and the Rebels and playoffs.
7: Yeah, it is, and last year at the Egg Bowl was really stark with that. Probably the biggest Ole Miss crowd that had ever been to Starkville. That side of the stadium, that eastern side, really took over, especially lower bowl. And there were longtime Ole Miss people that had vowed, I'm never going back to Starkville. They went last year.
6: Got to get some shots, all that. I've heard it.
7: And we all give it as good as we get it. There are state people that have vowed, I'm never going back to Oxford. I don't understand that out there. But a lot of people went, and that day it was on full display, the contrast right now in the programs. But State's got a good man in Jeff Lebby. I tell all my State friends, and I have a bunch of them, and I'm not losing them, stick with him, stay with him, and he's getting ready to have a quarterback that we will all know at the end of this year in Kamario Taylor. You're going to learn who he is, and we saw it that day. He made some plays that day that if he had any more help, he can't play defense. If he had any more help, State would have been a lot closer that day. But they're in a tough spot right now, but this too shall pass. We've seen these fits and starts. They've been way ahead of us at times, and right now we're at the three-quarter pole and a little bit ahead.
6: Let's talk Ole Miss now. Pete Golding, and I was just mentioning a little earlier today, Keith Carter. Man, there was bacon grease on his process. He was like, Pete Golding's the guy.
7: He did.
6: Tell me that was because of Pete Golding, not just because of the situation we got to have somebody.
7: Well, it was all those things, but the biggest factor in it was Pete Golding was the guy for the times. He was the guy for that moment. And the Friday afternoon of that Egg Bowl and everything going on with Lane, we had to have a coach. We were getting ready to go into the playoffs, and we had to have a coach that the locker room was comfortable with, and he checked off every box. We had to stabilize things, start getting ready for that Tulane on-campus college football playoff game. He did it. We played great. We had to get ready for the Sugar Bowl and the rest of the playoffs. He did it. Heartbreaking loss to Miami. They were just simply a

0: better team and deserved to win and play Indiana for the national championship. He did it. Keep and maybe improve in recruiting, and he did that. And then the retention of those stars, that everybody, including LSU, the former coach, is all going after our star players like Trinidad Chambliss and Kawan Lacy and Santarian Perkins and William. They were going after all the great players.
1: You were about to say William Eccles, weren't you?
0: I was.
1: Buddy, I'd take him. Ooh, he's a beast.
0: Oh, defensive MVP of the Sugar Bowl, and there's just no limit to what he can be. Perkins as well, Cam Bryant as well. And this year on defense, Ole Miss will be able to win a game if they get in one. I don't know if they get in many, but if they got in a 17-14 game, they can win that game. And I don't think we've been able to do that really back even to the Hugh Freeze era that could win a pure defensive game. But Pete was the man for the times, and what Keith Carter has done is RAD, to go out there and roll the dice right down the middle of the table and get Lane. Then to get Chris Beard, and to keep it going with Coach Yeo in women's basketball and in baseball with the national championship, he's really got it rolling. Everybody's talking about need to build a statue for this one or that one. We need to build a statue and an adjoining obelisk in the Grove for Keith Carter.
1: Let's talk defense. Everybody wants to talk Trinidad. I know Trinidad's great. You mentioned some of the the stars coming back. Here's the thing, and it's Ole Miss, true about everybody. Ole Miss lose guys in the NFL. They lost a bunch of people. It was like a buffet to all these other programs. Going, ooh, look at Ole Miss's players. But they brought back a couple of the stars. They recruited. They brought in their own imports, Luke Farrelly, whoever. I think that defense is going to be five kinds of nasty this year.
0: I do, too. Really, really nasty up front, and then that secondary. And you want to make a average secondary pretty good, be good up front. You want to make a real good secondary great, be real good up front, and that's what we have. If we didn't have, if we weren't good up front, I think we would be pretty good in the back four. But with that front, and with Farrelly, and with Santarian Perkins and others at linebacker, the Ole Miss defense will really be able to get after it. And the first big test, opening night, Sunday of Labor Day weekend against Louisville, a coach that probably, if he had wanted to, could have gotten the Michigan job.
1: Absolutely.
0: He stays. A quarterback that was battling at Ohio State with Julian saying for the job, he doesn't get it. Like everybody, he wants to play. He gets out. A team that beat Miami last year, and Ole Miss could not. A team that beat Kentucky a lot worse than Ole Miss beat Kentucky. And they also played and defeated another playoff team in James Madison. So Louisville, they have the attention. Everybody wants to talk about September 19th in the game against LSU. It'll get here. It'll get here, and it'll be fun. It'll be a great setting. But for the week after that game for both LSU and Ole Miss, they both better be ready for the week after. LSU hosting Texas A&M that gave Kelly his walking papers and emptied Tiger Stadium in the third quarter last year. Well, they come back to Baton Rouge, and for Ole Miss, Ole Miss goes to Gainesville, and that was an utter house of horrors 2 years ago and cost a chance at the playoffs then. And the 24 team may have been better than the 25 team at Ole Miss. The 24 team may have won it if it could have just squeezed in the playoffs, but it ended at Gainesville.
1: Couple more minutes of my good friend Brett Norsworthy. Get him WHBQ Memphis. Also, the Ole Miss Football Network. All right, Santarian Perkins, you mentioned him. You missing Kamario Taylor. Those are home state kids. I can't remember the year. It might have been 17, 18, 19. There was this generational year of high school talent in Mississippi. Bunch of five stars. And I was like, oh, and Bama went there, and Georgia went there, and Auburn went there, and Kamario Taylor and Santarian Perkins, like keeping some of those kids home.
0: William Eccles,
1: same thing.
0: Cam Bryant, some guys on the offensive line. The state of Mississippi really produces.
1: It's way better than people realize.
0: And you're right. And you go to like to Rivals or 247 now. You've got a player committed right now to Ohio State. You've got one committed. Now this is from Memphis. I kind of count Memphis in there.
1: You should.
0: In Mississippi, got a player committed to Oregon that I think Ole Miss will still be in on. It's a banner year this year. You see State getting their portion of players. You see Ole Miss, but you see LSU always get in there. Deuce Knight, just a year ago, goes to Auburn, now coming back home from Loosedale, which is kind of Alabama. If Memphis can be Mississippi, Loosedale is kind of Alabama. Kind of Alabama, too. You know the geography down here. But yes, it's a lot of players. And I think this is not a diss at Lane. I'm not going to do that because he was great to me. Lane Kiffin was great to me, treated me with all due respect, and we're buddies. I just want to beat him. Otherwise, I wish him well. I don't hate him like a lot of people do. But I think Pete will have a little more focus on that 10th grader and developing a relationship with that 10th grader and his parents and his coach more so than Lane did, because Lane did it so well out of the portal.
1: I have heard versions of this, that Lane was far more transactional than relationship-based.
0: Well, but he made it work.
1: And it worked, by the way.
0: And there's different styles for everybody. On Radio Row, yep, everybody has a different style. And, you know, one time I joined a show in Portland when I first came on, they said, oh, we love the accent. I said, what accent? We all sound like this, don't we?
1: Very, very funny. All right, last thing for you, and I want to ask about the pace of the offense. It was boogie ball. Like, there was another gear for Ole Miss. With Lane Kiffin, Charlie Weiss Jr., et cetera, like, what's it going to look like this year, do you suspect? No,
0: nothing changes with John David Baker, and one of the real common denominators in Lane's success, and will be in

0: he's going to do wonders. He'll do wonders with Deuce Knight.
1: All right, back me up on something, because somebody, I was going to Memphis last year one time, and somebody, you're going to get some barbecue, and they expect I to say Rendezvous, and all respect.
0: Uh-huh.
1: I was like, no, I'm probably going to go to Corky's. Okay. I'm like, that's a chain. I was like, not on Poplar, it's not.
0: No.
1: The original Corky's, that's as good as you're going to find.
0: Corky's on Poplar are really good. We got so many places. Now, the Rendezvous is still my favorite, but I don't
1: talk. Steps of death walking down.
0: Steps, maybe not cardiology approved, but it's really good when you get down there. And I tell everybody that's working so hard out here in the restaurant business, especially post-COVID, I don't run down anybody's pig. It's all good
1: to
0: me.
1: Oh, yeah, absolutely. Yeah, the thing about Rendezvous, I've told people, I was like, those steps, it's like 80 years of smoke and grease and sauce and all kinds.
0: And Coach Bryant's portrait right to your right as you're going down.
1: I'm like, hold the railing, brother.
0: Yeah.
1: Brett, I always enjoy your time, man. Chuck, thank you so much. All right, it's going to be a short break. Me and Heath going to wrap up next. Oh, it was so much fun, and it'll be fun again. Chuck, what are you talking about? I'm talking about this past Friday's trip to Harris Cherokee in Cherokee, North Carolina. Just the latest. We've been going for the past, 5 years since we helped cut the ribbon on the Great Caesars Sportsbook. 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
1: We paved the way from, you know, returning a bunch of stars this year. I did a lot of the dudes from the transfer portal, so I believe they're a big contribute to my success as well. And just the mindset I have, you know, I want to punish people when I run the ball, you know, so I have the mindset of not getting tackled and just fighting for as much yards as I can every time I touch the ball, you know, just utilizing every carry I get because it could be limited.
2: Sean Bishop, hearkening back to Dylan Sampson a couple of years ago. We talked earlier in this, the Tennessee tailback. Chuck Oliver Show continuing live from Tampa, 2026 SEC Media Days. We had talked a little bit earlier about the Josh Heupel offense. I'm a big fan of his, a big believer in that offense. You have to have a quarterback to make everything go, but his offense, it really is it's a different formation. It's boogie ball. It's pace. It's get to the line. We don't sub. It's also pound the football. That's absolutely what it is. And so if Sean Bishop thinks that he's in line to have that be his season, fantastic for him. Chuck Oliver Show continuing live from Tampa, as I said. Faison Brandon, I think there's a situation we've talked about a couple of these in the SEC where it's the slightly more experienced guy, but then the generational fellow, the special, Keelon Russell or Faison Brandon versus George McIntyre or Austin Mack. And that the special kid in the SEC, the special kid usually winds up getting his shot. If that's Faison Brandon, I think one of the big changes this year, you're going to see that run game, which Deshaun Bishop's like, hey, get out of the way, here I come. You were safe on the sidelines, now you stepped onto the field. That's his approach. I think for the first time in a minute, that Tennessee offense is going to include the quarterback running the ball. And if it's big, see, George McIntyre is, he's about 6'5", 6'6". He's a string bean. Faison Brandon is more bulk, 6'4", 225, all of this, and still growing. And I think they're going to run the quarterback a lot more than we'd say, more than they did with Joe Milton, more than they did certainly with Aguilar, more than they ever did with Nico because they had Dylan Sampson. I think that when Brandon gets the job, that offense changes.
3: If they do it more than they did with Joe Milton, I'll have to question what they're thinking about because Joe Milton was big but was not necessarily as gifted in some of the other things. So I'll wonder about that if they run it more than they did with Joe Milton.
2: Oh, but no, I'm saying with the quarterback.
3: Oh, no, no.
2: I'll run the quarterback there.
3: No, yeah. But I would have run Joe Milton a whole lot if I was them. I wouldn't run him more than Joe Milton because I think this kid can do more if you believe the expectations, yeah. At least. He could do more than a Joe Milton could. Where the trouble with Joe Milton was that he could throw it 150 miles an hour, but he always threw it 150 miles an hour.
2: Oh, his mom, too, to the screen pass.
3: Yeah, he's like, that's a problem for you. Chuck, I was just talking to one of the folks we have behind the scenes. Again, we're out here on live location, so we've got some more people than we do when we're just typically in the studio. Miles Graham is here for Florida. Probably going to get a chance to talk to him at some point here and have that conversation later in the week. It's hard for me to wrap my head around the idea. I covered Ernest Graham when he was in college, and now Miles Graham, his son, is here and starting for Florida. Like, I am a relatively young person. I am like 30 years old, I'm pretty sure, so I'm not sure how the math is working out. I can't possibly be old enough to have covered Ernest Graham and now be covering his son Miles Graham. It's just hard to wrap your head around. And we're talking to Justin. Justin has no idea who Ernest Graham is. No. He knows who Miles Graham is. No idea who Ernest Graham is. I'd explain to him about Ernest being a tailback and about how he's a really tough physical runner, and how a lot of things, and this got me thinking about this, Chuck. 2001, remember, Ernest Graham. Number five at UF.
2: Damn, he was tough.
3: Ernest Graham missed two games for Florida that year. Florida lost two football games that year. Auburn, where they had Grossman trying to throw the ball in like 30-mile-an-hour winds because without Ernest Graham to run the ball.
2: They curved the kick in.
3: But they didn't have Graham to run the ball that night, and the winds kicked up, and Graham would have been exactly what they would have done to deal with the situation. But Robert Gillespie was more of a quick back, but he couldn't just line up and go boom through. And then after Darnell Dockett famously injures Ernest Graham in the Florida State game, he's not available for Tennessee, and Florida
2: loses.
3: Which
2: was the makeup game.
3: The makeup game from 9/11 week. Florida loses, and so it's still a great season for Florida, but that was Spurrier's best chance at a second national championship, and instead he doesn't get to the SEC championship game, and Nick Saban wins his first SEC with an LSU team that Florida had destroyed earlier in the year.
2: That happened.
3: But they beat Tennessee. So Spurrier might have I almost certainly would have won the SEC.
2: Oh, and then he was done.
3: Might have played for national championship.
2: That's right.
3: And so many things changed just because of Ernest Graham injuring his knee in that FSU game. Like, a lot of things could have been different.
2: And then was it a Michigan State bowl game? And Spurrier's like, yeah, Steve out.
3: That was the Maryland, Orange Bowl against Maryland.
2: That's right. They ran Friesian. And then, like a couple of days later, I'm getting texts that Steve Spurrier is about to be the Carolina Panthers head coach. That's what I was being told early in the process before he took the Washington job. I want to ask you about Spurrier, because obviously you've got a lot of experience, like, up close with him, you know, having gone there, covered him, and all that stuff. Chris Doering was talking earlier about how Spurrier is one of the best to stand on the sidelines, and you see it. I just see it out there. I'm going to pick a game. I hope you remember it. The Dylan Thompson game, South Carolina in Auburn. Mm-hmm. South Carolina wasn't anywhere close to Auburn that year. I saw Steve Spurrier make 7 or 8 calls that every last one of them hit. He was uncanny in that. And Dylan Thompson had one season. It's a heck of a lot better than most people will remember, if they even remember him. And a lot of that was Spurrier.
3: Now, 2014 was actually statistically his best offense in South Carolina. Tore people up. Yep. It's just their defense that year. It turned out that Lorenzo Ward with Jadeveon Clowney on the field was very different than Lorenzo Ward as defensive coordinator without Jadeveon Clowney on the field. That defense was one of the worst defenses I've ever seen in my life. And so they could not score enough points to put teams away, because the defense just always managed to give it up. They, against playing at home against Tennessee, they got the onside kick that was supposed to seal the game, and the defense still managed to let Josh Dobbs run directly up the middle for 40 yards to win the game. It was unbelievable. But you're right. Spurrier, just the vision from the sidelines, that was the thing that always made him so dangerous. When the NFL looked at Spurrier's scheme, immediately, like, well, this is simple stuff. What is this such a big deal in college football? But it was never about the scheme. It was about his ability to read the defenses and know it. It's why when people...
2: I was so wrong about that when he first got there, too. I thought it was, look, he's throwing a fade route. What's so difficult about that? No, Steve's vision was unbelievable.
3: No, and so when people said, oh, I'll hire this guy off of Spurrier's staff and he'll bring the Spurrier offense. Well, he can bring the plays, but he couldn't bring what was between the visor. And that's the reason that offense never really completely translated anywhere else. Even some guys that brought elements of it that played for Spurrier, they couldn't take all of it. He's a savant in a way most people just are not.
2: And just one more quick note about him. I think he's actually even greater than most of us acknowledge. That phrase, coaching tree.
3: Bob Stoops, that's the coaching tree.
2: That's about it. Like, the rest of the time, it was kind of Spurrier, and then he had assistants, and they were fine coaches. Other than Big Game Bob, that is kind of where it ends.
3: Yeah, if you want to be nice,
2: Sean Elliott,
3: you could say Bobby Pruitt, and Marshall was off after two
2: Doc
3: years
2: Holiday
3: on Steve's staff. Holiday wasn't with Spurrier.
2: Oh,
3: that's an Urban
2: that's
3: guy.
2: Right.
3: But, I mean, Carl Franks got the Duke job. Buddy Tevens got another job at Stanford. I mean, there were guys who got jobs, but in terms of guys that succeeded, the only two you could point to with any record of success to speak of would be certainly Stoops, who made it clear. He took a lot of his football philosophy from Bill Snyder, but the idea that you can enjoy your life and not just be obsessed with football 24/7 and only eat one meal of Taco Bell per day like Bill Snyder, that's the philosophy and the approach to the game he got from Spurrier. So he's sort of a half and half. And, yeah, other than that, there's not much you can point to, and you certainly can't point to anybody else taking his offense somewhere else and doing great things with
2: him. And the ability, I don't want to say it's not on the fly. That's so wrong. For everything that he learned as a player and then when he was at Florida and then in the NFL and then as a coach and all that, his way was just better, man.
3: Well, and I can see why
2: it was always aggressive and it was always visionary.
3: Yeah, I can see why Chris made the comparison to him and Lane, because that's what you see with Lane from the sideline doing that whistle, do this. Yeah. Like, Spurrier would see something and suddenly call a double pass. Just see that they're cheating up. Okay, time to do the double pass. That kind of thing happened a lot.
2: All right, so this is day 3 from SEC Media Days in Tampa, Florida. Chuck Oliver Show continuing. Appreciate everybody coming by today. What a wonderful lineup of guests. We started today, we had Kirby Smart with us, national championship head coach. Lenore Sellers, starting quarterback at University of South Carolina, and a kid that you're talking about really changing a season for Shane Beamer and really the career arc that he has. That's the shot. If you've got a quarterback who can do things like, I don't know, total 40 touchdowns or more, be one of the SEC's leading rushers. That could be Lenore Sellers. Remember the Clemson game 2 years ago? They didn't even score many. I think they scored 17. He stomped Clemson that day. And a lot of that was running the ball. So Lenore Sellers, really glad to have him on. Ben Watson, I think I'm going to Thanksgiving at his house. I got to bring his side, though. Brooks Dawson, the Film Guy Network. Chris Doering, SEC Network. Brett Norsworthy, WHBQ in Memphis. Of course, the Ole Miss football radio broadcast as well. All of that live today from Tampa. All right, we're going to take a 22-hour break. I'm going to inhale. I'm going to exhale. Recharge all these batteries. Come back this time tomorrow. Talk college football right here on the Chuck Oliver Show.
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7: Let me ask you a question today. 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He said that if we only love the people who love us, that's not even love. 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And everybody does that, even the worst people. And Jesus didn't just teach us to love that way. 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The Bible says that while we were still enemies of God, Christ died for us. 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

0: Mario Cristobal, head coach Canes. Who's most likely to be able to talk their way out of a speeding ticket?
1: Me.
0: I knew you were going to say yourself. Here's the money one. You ready? We're ending on this one. Who is most likely, which coach in the ACC, to steal your drink at the bar at dinner?
1: OB.
0: Oh, that was a very quick answer.
1: OB.
0: Bill O'Brien represent Boston College. Ladies and gentlemen, he's a national treasure. Brent Key, head coach, Georgia Tech. Brother, to be here before we know it. Stay healthy in fall camp. We'll see you week one against Colorado right there in Atlanta, man. Thanks, boss.
1: Hey, go Jackets, brother. Good to talk.
0: You too, man. Brent Key here with us, Holton Court on ESPN Radio. Amber, I don't know how to follow that up.
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0: I cringed. I cringed when I watched it, and I was cringing when I listened to it. Because when you watch it, you see the players like zoning out, like, what? Yeah, we know we're the New York Giants, coach. In high school. I mean, I just...
1: Yeah, but they are rookies. This is a welcome to the NFL. You're officially here. You're playing for the New York Giants. You're not just playing for anybody. You're playing for the New York Giants. That's what he's trying to do.
2: I know.
1: And I get it. In that moment, all your dreams have come true. You are officially here. You are officially part of not just any organization, but the New York Giants.
2: Not the Jets.
1: Exactly.
2: Giants.
1: The Giants. Now, does that resonate the same with everybody in that room when a lot of them are were very young the last time the New York Giants were great? I mean, they were alive, obviously, during Eli Manning.
2: You saw the look on their faces?
1: But it was a while ago now, and we're talking about young dudes. So does the New York Giants brand resonate with them the same way? I don't know. But they are there and they're rookies. And so I can understand what he's doing. See, you and I had the opposite reactions here. I normally cringe when I hear coaches do any of these sorts of speeches. You normally love them. I hate the rah-rah crap. I would have been terrible at playing sports because I hate that stuff.
2: I like the rah-rah stuff that like Dan Lanning does. Like, yeah, we're going like out there and stuff. Beat the hell out of these SOBs. Oh, yeah. Like when
1: See,
2: he was
1: for
2: at Penn
1: me,
2: State.
1: It's all rah-rah
2: when they go, we are, and he goes, about to get your ass whipped. I mean, that stuff I love, right?
1: Yeah. Yeah, you like that stuff.
2: That was high school-y. That was, you know, be aggressive. Be aggressive.
1: So I don't think it was like that.
2: Come on, John.
1: I didn't think it was.
2: You're not.
1: Like that
2: you're better than that. It was very Jim esque.
1: Poor John. Coming up next, Game Night headed your way right here on ESPN Radio.
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0: I would say is those two teams and everybody else, no disrespect to the Valkyries, but you're right. Valkyries really good.
1: Yeah.
0: Fever playing well. Wings playing well. And look, don't sleep on the Liberty. I know they're seventh right now, but I think about the Aces last year.
1: Yeah.
0: Where about this time they just took off.
1: They were 500. Remember, they had just lost by 58.
0: Yeah.
1: I was here was like, bad. Whoa, 58 points. I was on local radio here saying, well, it just ain't their year.
0: Yeah.
1: They just took a 58-point whooping. Right. I believe it was the Lynx that got them. And Asia Wilson said, we're going to have a team meeting. Coaches, y'all ain't necessary.
0: Right.
1: The buck stops right here. That ain't ever going to happen. And she let it be known. Y'all are either on board or you could just walk out of the practice facility right now. Like, if you ain't going to come here to play Aces basketball, y'all need to kick rocks. And, well, you saw what happened the rest of the way.
0: Yeah, they didn't kick any rocks. They kicked some backsides. That's what they did for the rest of the year.
1: BTA, isn't that what they say?
0: Yes, they do. If you know, you know.
1: Exactly.
0: So I look at the Liberty, a team that's 15-12.
1: Right.
0: That's not really great for them. But after seeing what the Aces did last year, teams that have that pedigree and that kind of culture, I'll be late to the party, you know, when it comes to not believing in them.
1: I'll tell you this. This is not a championship team, but the team that the Aces lost to tonight, 199, the Washington Mystics, I know they're only 14-12. I think they have way more talent than their record says they do.
0: Yeah.
1: I think they're way more talented. I actually thought that they were going to be a much better team this season. They've been very inconsistent. But back to your point of where we were last year with the Aces, there's a lot of talent. I think that's the overall point that we're making. There's a lot of talent across the league. And if you're right around 500, if you're sitting there at 15-12, 14-12, 16-10, 17-10, you have an opportunity to make a run in the second half. There's enough talent on these squads.
0: Yeah, and you can make a run to get out of that first round matchup with, you know, one of the championship contenders and get a better one.
1: He's Emmett Golden. I'm Q Myers. Turn our attention to Major League Baseball and the Red Sox and their winning streak comes to an end. It's next on ESPN Radio.
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16: 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The top five defenders. Number five.
23: I'm starting things off in the secondary. Pat Surtain, best corner in the NFL. And maybe you could argue it or whatever, but he is one of the best for sure. Wanted to make sure there was representation in the secondary, so I started at number five with Project Pat.
16: Number four.
23: Sexy Dexy. That's right. Dexter Lawrence out there in Cincinnati now. Defensive tackle. Well, one of the best in the business. I don't know. You know, I felt like they just shuffled the deck, sending away a pass rusher and then bringing in Dexter Lawrence. But I digress. I have the big man in the middle of the defensive line at number four.
16: Number three.
23: Kyle Hamilton. Man, I think Kyle Hamilton is, I want to say he's underrated, but I think he is, they don't put him up there with the best of the best on defense in the NFL. So for me, I have Kyle Hamilton in that secondary playing safety at number three.
16: Number two.
23: Will Anderson. There's a reason. There's a couple reasons why that Texans team.

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1: I can still play on the hoop team with the C. I can't play with a D. So I'm going to need you to work with me. That's what you got going on. That's what you do on Hammer and Emmett. That is classic right there. And you know what? I'm not surprised at all. So those are your top five defenders in our NFL rank 'em. I'll give my top five later on in the show. But coming up next, we do turn our attention to the WNBA. They're officially hitting their all-star break. 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
1: Red Sox win streak ends at 15. I'm Q Myers. The last time Boston won 15 straight games, Ted Williams was putting up an MVP season in 1946 and leading them to an American League championship. Wednesday, the Red Sox matched that streak from 80 years ago, beating the Orioles 6-3 in the opener of a doubleheader. Boston club fired manager Alex Cora after a 10-17 start and seemed to be in for a long season under Chad Tracy, who was named the interim manager. The Red Sox were 37-48 and then last in the AL East on July 1st, and then they went on the long streak. Now, well, they've had that streak come to a close as they lost the second game of the doubleheader, 5-1. But Tracy is the first manager since the 19th century to lead a team to a win streak of 15 games who didn't start the season in the job, according to Major League.

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5: A lot of these guys are putting a lot in, and they're working extremely hard. 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
6: I think he's the best and most talented returning quarterback in the SEC. Look, I love what Arch did the last six games of the year. But when you look specifically at Trinidad Chainless's playoff run, that really put him on the map.
7: The question this year is, how does he handle it when he throws a pick six? 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
8: There's always conversation about QBs. There's always conversation about teams in the SEC that have an opportunity to win it all when it's said and done. This year, the darling, Ole Miss and Trinidad Chambliss. It's game night here on ESPN Radio, the all-new ESPN app. SiriusXM Channel 80 and TuneIn. 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He's Emmett Golden. I'm Q Myers. The big conversation following the college football season, Emmett, was, is Trinidad Chambliss going to be allowed to play another year of college football?
9: Right.
8: Right? I mean, yeah. there was a back and forth on if he was even going to be eligible. When it's all said and done, he is. Now, as SEC Media Days were rolling on and Ole Miss was being talked about, there's a lot of conversations about he very well might be the best quarterback that's returning to school this year, which is funny because we all know, as you cover an NFL team, I cover an NFL team, a lot of the conversation has been, this is going to be the best quarterback draft upcoming because of all the quarterbacks. And now we're hearing Trinidad Chambliss is potentially the best quarterback in college football this year. And I don't even know where he would qualify as far as the NFL draft.
9: Yeah, yeah. You know, he obviously is a good quarterback. How long has he been in college? Like 6 years, if I'm not mistaken?
8: Well, he was at you know, JC originally.
9: Yeah, yeah, right, right. And then, you know, kind of moved up in there and you know, we talked about the NCAA not having any power. This is one of the examples of them not having any power as he took it to court, and here he is. There are a number of quarterbacks in the SEC that I'm keeping an eye on. Chambliss is one of them. I'm a big Lenore Sellers fan. I know he didn't have a good year last year, but I expect him to bounce back. And what's ironic to me, I guess, is how everything around Ole Miss is really getting the attention. Is it because Lane left that now everybody's like, yeah, we're rolling with you because we don't like, well, Lane Kiffin or how Lane left?
8: You know, I think a lot of people got on the Ole Miss bandwagon when Lane left last year. I mean, correct me if I'm wrong. It felt like a lot of people just in general were rooting for Ole Miss, were rooting for Trinidad Chambliss that might not have been aware of how good he was of a college quarterback. And then also we start to see him have Patrick Mahomes type moments, right? It's like, oh man, this guy is fantastic. And then everybody started talking about that young man. So I do think because the way that Lane Kiffin left, I think that they became that program that you looked at like, man, how can a head coach leave a team like this? I mean, they had a magical run last year, right? They were 13-2 and 7-1 in the SEC, and he bounced to go to LSU. I get it.
9: Right before the playoff, right?
8: Exactly. So he left his team, honestly, high and dry. Pete Golden takes over.

0: things to work on, but he could have got drafted before Ty Simpson.
1: Think so?
0: Or at least where Ty got drafted.
1: I was about to say, Ty Simpson went number 13 overall, and I was surprised. As a guy who loves Alabama football, I was surprised Ty Simpson went that high. But he ends up with the Rams, who don't need a quarterback, so that makes sense.
0: Right.
1: You know,
0: you can develop. And Chambliss in that situation would have had a great opportunity to grow some more too. So yeah. I was surprised he didn't come out.
1: Well, he didn't. He's back in college, Ole Miss, Pete Golding. There's a lot of expectations, but that'll definitely be a name to watch throughout the course of the season. He's Emmett Golden. I'm Q Myers. Emmett gave us his top five defenders earlier. I'll break mine down next here on Game Night on ESPN Radio.
2: 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The season hasn't even started yet, and I already want to vomit. That's what I love about Cowboys Nation. It's Super Bowl or bust. 49 days until kickoff. 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
1: In midseason form in her return to action, I'm Q Myers. Nafisa Collier, in her first game since late September, she looked like herself. She finished with 24 points and 10 rebounds in 22 minutes in the Lynx 86-76 win over the Seattle Storm. It was the fourth time Collier scored at least 20 points in her season debut, and the second time she had a 20-point double-double in her first game of the season. She said after the game, "I felt like a kid in a candy store. Couldn't wait to get on the court. There was a lot of excitement. I'm just happy to be here." Wednesday's win was Kalia's first game back after undergoing surgery on both of her ankles during the offseason, the first on New Year's Day, and the second one came in March. In the NFL, Seahawks standout safety Nick Emmanuel is expected to miss some time in training camp, but he should be ready by week one following right ankle surgery. Sources told ESPN he was placed on the physically unable to perform list on Monday. It was not immediately clear why, as he had participated throughout the spring. According to the source, the Seahawks knew that he might eventually require surgery. He tried to manage his ankle over the offseason, but as he was ramping up for the start of training camp, he continued to experience soreness and opted to have an arthroscopic procedure that was performed earlier this month. The Seahawks will hold their first practice of camp on Saturday, and they open up the season with a Super Bowl rematch against New England coming up on September 9th. Also, the Dolphins and linebacker Jordan Brooks agreed to a three-year, $51.3 million contract extension with $35 million guaranteed. That was according to agent Eric Burkhart. He told that to ESPN's Adam Schefter. He becomes the third key Dolphins player to receive a multi-year extension with the team this offseason. For more scores and analysis, check out ESPN.com and the all-new ESPN app. Coming up, more game night with Emmett Golden and me, Q Myers, here on ESPN Radio.
14: Potential Super Bowl implications. Miles Garrett has been traded to the Los Angeles Rams.
15: Wow. Sacked by who else but Miles Garrett?
16: The Rams have infinitely upgraded their defense.
17: Their offense last season was ready to go to the Super Bowl. It was their defense that needed the most help.
16: They are the number one front runner to play on their home field in the Super Bowl next year. This guy is that good.
18: Arguably one of the biggest defensive trades in NFL history.

0: Aaron Donald comes back.
1: Yeah, oh my God.
0: Then it's going to be a real problem.
1: Yeah, it is. I mean, you know, you got to play the games, but, like, just put the Lombardi somewhere in L.A., you know, because if that happens, it's going to be tough to beat them.
0: Yeah, it really is. So that's my top five defender list here. Max Crosby comes in at 5, Roquan Smith at number 4, Jeffrey Simmons at 3, Pat Surtain at 2, and Myles Garrett at number 1. I'm sure it was a clean sweep all across ESPN Radio when it comes to Myles Garrett. If you feel like we missed a guy, there's a guy that should have been on our list, let us know. 888-SAY-ESPN, 888-729-3776. Emmett's list was Pat Surtain, Dexter Lawrence, Kyle Hamilton, Will Anderson Jr., and Myles Garrett. He's Emmett Golden. I'm Q Myers. It's Game Night here on ESPN Radio. 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
0: Alongside Emmett Golden, I'm Q Myers. 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About 15 minutes to way from taking you all around the WNBA as they hit the All-Star break. We'll give you the highlights and let you know what to look for coming out in the second half. But, Emmett, I wanted to get into this conversation.

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12: The Red Sox winning streak comes to an end after 15 games. I'm Q Myers. The last time Boston won 15 straight games, Ted Williams was putting up an MVP season in 1946, leading them to an American League championship. On Wednesday, the Red Sox matched that streak from 80 years ago, beating the Baltimore Orioles 6-3 in the opener of a doubleheader. Remember, Boston fired manager Alex Cora after a 10-17 start and seemed to be in for a long season under Chad Tracy, was named the interim manager. The Red Sox were 37-48 and last in the AL East on July 1st. They hadn't lost another game until they lost the second game of the doubleheader, 5-1 to Baltimore. Tracy still is the first manager since the 19th century to lead a team to a win streak of 15 games or more who didn't start the season at a job, according to Major League Baseball. In the WNBA, Nafisa Kyler made her first return to action since late September, and she looked like her own self, dropping 24 points and 10 rebounds in just 22 minutes. The Lynx got the victory 86-76 over the Seattle Storm. Also in the W, the Mystics, they came from behind to beat the Aces 199. Shakira Austin at 25 points, including the game-winning free throw, while Asia Wilson at 38 points and 7 rebounds for Las Vegas. The Liberty topped the Sky at 95-94. The Mercury beat the Sparks 86-82. And the Fever got the win over the Sun 123-88. Caitlin Clark had 27 points and 11 assists. 21 points came in the first half. For more scores and analysis, check out ESPN.com and the all-new ESPN app. Coming up, more Game Night with Emmett Golden and me, Q Myers, here on ESPN Radio.
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11: Kalen DeBoer has to win this year, and he has to do something significant.
12: We obviously fell short of our goals when it comes to winning the conference championship, competing for a national championship, but there are some steps that I felt we took.
13: They've got the right pieces on defense. I think the big challenge for Kalen this year is going to be, can I fix all the issues we have on offense? But I do think they have a chance to be a good team.
11: If this program falls badly, they'll find the $70 million to get rid of him.

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0: Drive to center. Back it goes. It's way back. It's off the top of the wall. Yelich is on the move. He will round second. He's headed for third. The throw is late. It's an RBI triple for Yelich.
1: Nothing can stop me. I'm all the way up.
2: 620 WTMJ on the call. The Brewers 4, the Mets 3.
3: Toughest hit in baseball, the triple?
2: No doubt. Yeah, you need some things because parks aren't as big as they used to be. There was a time when maybe you could just get an honest triple. Now you need a ball to bounce weird and to roll past a guy. So it's definitely the hardest hit to get.
3: Well, for the Mets, 60 losses in 103 games this season. Their most losses through 103 since 2003, which was also 60. So you said it on last night. Mets are not a very good team.
2: No.
3: Once again, they showed why. How about the Braves and the Padres? How'd this one play out in the bottom of the eighth?
4: Righty deals the 2-2. Ozzie down the right field line. May fall in. That's a fair ball down the line. Turning and burning around third. Hicklin, he scores. Throw goes to third base. That's not in time. And Ozzie Albies makes it 4-1 on that humpback ladder down the right field line.
1: Nothing can stop me. I'm all the way up.
2: 680, the Fan on the call. The Braves 7, the Pirates 6.
3: Turning and burning. 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
5: Oh, yeah, for sure.
3: Turning and burning.
5: That's a bar.
3: Yeah, I haven't heard that one in a while, but now that it's fresh in my memory, now you know it's one of those, like, I can't wait to say it, right?
5: Oh, absolutely.
3: Who's going to be turning and burning? I'm going to call the Paul Feinbaum show. Paul! Paul! I better see Alabama turning and burning this year, or I'm calling for Kalen DeBoer.
2: Oh man.
3: That's all. That's all I got. 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

0: Union. In the statement, they say, quote, the discussion marks the beginning of ongoing dialogue, and we're united in our commitment to building on this work together. They've been dealing with aggressive levels of abuse toward players. It's been a priority for the WNBA in recent years, including the No Space for Hate platform last season. Part of that program includes using AI technology that players can use to filter out hateful comments. And then when harassment does escalate, the WNBA security office launches an investigation. On the court, Nafisa Collier back in action.
1: Courtney Williams weaving into the front court. Nafisa Collier, one dribble pull up. That's good. And welcome back, Queen Feet. First bucket of the day in her season debut.
2: Oh, early post up. Collier up top over Kwajae Johnson and one. And Collier, 15 points.
3: And this is the matchup Minnesota would want inside.
0: WNBA League pass, Nafisa Collier, 24 points, 10 rebounds as the Lynx beat the Storm 86-76. Collier with 24 and 10 in her season debut after missing the first 27 with an ankle injury. Her coach, Cheryl Reeve.
4: First of all, I thought we did a great job managing the minutes, sticking to it. She'll tell you those first 3 minutes were the hardest of all the minutes she played. All right, just adrenaline and then adrenaline crash and then felt great in the second half. But I told the others that we didn't want to focus on Fee being out there. We just wanted to play like we've been playing, and Fee will find her way in and fit in. And that's exactly what she did. She found her spot. She's just a really good basketball player. And second half, we did a little bit more, putting her in actions as she got a little more comfortable. And, you know, it was probably above anything I could have expected. Interesting that number 24 scores 24 on her return. So I like that a lot.
0: Collier becoming the first player in Lynx history with a 20-point double-double and multiple season debuts. Lynx with the win. That's now seven straight. Getting loud in Kansas City. That's next. SportsCenter All Night continues. It's ESPN Radio.
5: Camp to camp. 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The season hasn't even started yet, and I already want to vomit. That's what I love about Cowboys Nation. 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

0: young dudes. So does the New York Giants brand resonate with them the same way? I don't know, but they are there and they're rookies. And so I can understand what he's doing. See, you and I had the opposite reactions here. I normally cringe when I hear coaches do any of these sorts of speeches. I hate the rah-rah crap. I would have been terrible at playing sports because I hate that.
1: That was high school-y. That was be aggressive. Be aggressive.
0: So I don't think it was like that.
1: Come on, John.
2: And then, speaking of the Giants, there's the backflip over the weekend from running back Cam Scottable, which he didn't quite land. John Harbaugh said his reaction was, quote, dude, at least stick it. Land the thing if you're going to do it. Scottable's reaction?
3: I'm going to address the elephant. I will not hurt myself before the season. Something new to the Yeah, so what happened was, I don't know if you guys know WWE or not. Those floors are bouncy. So when I took off, I was midair like, holy cow, I'm not going to land this. I'm way too high. Landed, but it had too much cushion. It wasn't a stiff, firm ground.
2: And Scottable did come out unscathed. Did suffer a fractured tibia and right ankle dislocation in October. ESPN analyst Lewis Riddick.
4: John's doing exactly what a good CEO is supposed to do. Like, he's trying to like calm the flames down, calm down the rhetoric about Cam Scott, because that's what he's trying to do. I promise you. Underneath, he's going, what in the hell are you doing? How many things could have gone wrong right there? I don't care. Like, look, for someone who didn't have a surgically prepared lower body, lower leg injury, something could have went wrong here. Look, we need to stop making excuses for stuff like this when we're talking about professionals whose livelihood is their lower extremities in particular, and just, you know, and talking it up to, just let them live, let them be themselves. We like individuals. He's just, there's no harm in that. Yeah, actually there is, because he is beholden to his teammates, the organization, you know, the expectations that are associated with this football team.
2: Scottable does remain on pace to join his teammates at training camp. The veterans report next week on the 28th. 15 and done. That's next. SportsCenter all night. It's ESPN Radio.
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0: Jason, I think, will surprise people when he really gets out and runs, because he runs very well, better, I think, than most people think. Keelan is very versatile that way, you know, has created with his legs, you know, as a high school football player. You can see it at times. It's hard to replicate when you're in practice and a guy's not live, and what that might lead to on the football field in a game. But both of them are more than capable. I think they're high-level elite quarterbacks. Fortunately, we have them both in our program, and it's going to be a competition that's going to be lead to a tough decision.
1: And as for that decision, ESPN's Heather Dinich.
2: He told our colleague Pete Thamel that he would like to make the decision by the second scrimmage to give whoever he chooses some time to work his way into that starting role, but that one of the defining factors is going to be poise and the ability to move the ball down the field. And certainly Mac's experience in the offense sets him apart a little bit, but DeBoer also said that Keelan can do things with his feet that Austin can't. They both have quick releases and can get the ball out quickly, but one of the things that they really need to do that DeBoer talked about is get that running game going, and if they can do that, that's going to help offset some pressure from whoever's named the starting quarterback.
1: And speaking of starting quarterbacks, Trinidad Chambliss back for one more year at Ole Miss.
3: Come back to Ole Miss, I feel like I wanted to stamp my legacy there. I feel like it was unfinished business, and you know, things that GM should know about me is I feel like each year in, each year out, I feel like I've, you know, ultimately gotten better, you know. Whether it was at Ferris State and, you know, here at Ole Miss, and I'm the ultimate competitor, put my head down and do whatever it takes to win.
1: And Coach Pete Golding knows there's a lot of hype.
4: You know, individual accolades, in my opinion, come from team success. And so that was a body of work, I think, from last season for both those guys to have really, really unique individual years because of a lot of our really, really good players around them. And I think they'd be the first ones to tell you that. But I do think, you know, a lot of these guys are putting a lot in, and they're working extremely hard, and we demand a lot out of them, that there are some of these individual awards for them that are important to them. And it's not going to take away from what they need to do to win the football game. And I think five will be the first one to tell you that. If we need to throw it 60 times to win, let's throw it 60 times to win. And so, you know, your concern always outside looking in is, hey, does this become a distraction? Those two are wired the right way, right? And so I'm not concerned with how they're going to practice and how they're going to prepare. They're going to do everything that they can to win the football game. And they know that's based on their preparation.
1: SEC Media Days putting the conference in the football spotlight this week. Spotlight on one person in the final minute on Wednesday. That's next. SportsCenter All Night continues. It's ESPN Radio.
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7: Sire is trying to get it back to Clark. Caitlin Clark is perfect. 5 for 5 from outside tonight. 17 and counting for CC.
8: It's filthy. And the thing is, you got a player in Diamond Miller who has got range, 6'1", trying to come out and close out with a hand in the face. 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
7: 6:20 to go in our third quarter. Caitlin Clark. How does she do it? The circus shot finish and the foul.
8: And Diamond Miller is a versatile, long, strong defender, blanketing her, trying to do everything she can to show resistance.
6: USA Network with the game as the Fever blow out the sun, 123-88. Indiana tying the largest home win in team history. Caitlin Clark, 27 points in the win.
9: Caitlin, franchise record in scoring. What made you most proud about this win?
10: Yeah, I thought we just started off really well, and we kind of have got off to a couple slow starts in our last couple games, so that was a focus coming in for us tonight, and thought we shared the ball really well. We played up tempo, and then obviously everybody just had one of those nights where the ball was going through the hoop, and I thought we finished well too.
9: Another double-double for you. How were you able to pick apart the defense?
10: Yeah, I mean, I think just playing up tempo, playing in transition, trying to find my teammates early. Obviously, with the way we're able to make shots, it really opens the floor. Makes it really hard to guard when everybody's knocking shots down, so just really proud of the group, and it's fun to see a lot of people get in and contribute.
9: All-Star Weekend is coming up. What are you most looking forward to?
10: About the All-Star Game? I think I like Chicago. It's a good city. But I'll be excited to get back here with my team, too, and keep this rolling. 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
6: All-Star Game coming up on Saturday, ABC and Disney+. Meanwhile, on Wednesday, Wings fire. Wings with Paige Beckers back on the court.
11: Portland's going to need to get a defensive stop here. They got themselves back into this thing. Ogunbowale out to Beckers. Sidestep the three. Connects. Ice in the veins of the Wings.
6: 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Jessica Shepherd, 18 points, 15 rebounds, 10 assists. 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Everybody else in the WNBA has one combined. 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Mercury, 86-82 win over the Sparks, who have a five-game losing streak going into the All-Star break. 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
9: 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The Red Sox go for history against the Orioles at Fenway.
10: 0-1 is swung on and driven into right field. Duran has doubled into the corner at least. One run in with Contreras. Durbin being waved around. Duran into third with a head first slide. Two-run triple.
9: SEC Media Days take center stage in Tampa.
11: A couple years ago, we all said there's no way Texas A&M would spend $76 million to fire Jimbo Fisher. I'm not suggesting Kalen DeBoer will be fired. I frankly think they're going forward to have a good season. But if this program falls badly, they'll find the $70 million to get rid of him.
9: The rich get richer as Nafisa Collier returns to the league-leading links.
12: Courtney Williams weaving into the front court. Nafisa Collier, one dribble pull-up. That's good. And welcome back, Queen Feet. Of the day in her season debut.
9: Plus, how hot is the seat in the city of brotherly love?
13: I feel like for 2026, and I'm along the lines of Chris Canty in this life, if Nick Sirianni doesn't make the playoffs and this offense looks god-awful, there is a question, is he going to be the head coach moving forward?
14: How things were going to unfold, and you'd be kicked out of our team meeting. I swear, like, you're lucky I'm not going to throw this freaking podium right now. Like, it drives me crazy.
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15: 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It's a run that we've seen for good chunk of July. Started prior to the All-Star break. They picked up where they left off when the season resumed last weekend, and Wednesday, Boston was riding a 14-game win streak.
10: 0-1 is
6: swung on and driven into right field. He did it again! Duran has doubled into the corner at least. One run in with Contreras. Durbin being waved around. Duran into third with a head first slide. Two-run triple, and it is 4-0 Red Sox.
15: A four-run bottom of the first, and Boston was still leading by three in the ninth.
10: 1-1. Chapman throws. Alonso swings and rips one. Too short. Backhanded by Chang. He plants. He throws to first. In time!

0: This one is going to go all the way to the wall, and Tommy Edman has unloaded the bases. Now he's going for three. He has it without a throw. A bases-clearing triple. And now a 9-3 Dodger lead.
1: Dodgers beat the Phillies 9-5, AM 570 LA Sports for LA. 19th win this season when they've trailed by multiple runs. That's the most in baseball. They improved to 34-19 on the road this season. Best record in baseball, as you heard, Max Muncy. Home run number 229 with the Dodgers passing Ron Say for fifth in franchise history. Braves using a big eighth inning against the Padres.
2: Righty deals the 2-2. Ozzie down the right field line. May fall in. That's a fair ball down the line. Turning and burning around third. Hicklin, he scores. Throw goes to third base. That's not in time. And Ozzie Albies makes it 4-1 on that humpback ladder down the right field line.
1: 680 the Fan. Braves a 7-6 win over the Padres. They score six times in the eighth inning, tie for their second most in an inning this season. Teams combined for 11 runs over the last 2.5 innings after entering the bottom of the eighth, tied at 1. Braves win it 7-6. Sports Center all night, ESPN Radio, WNBA. The W and its Players Association holding a video conference this week discussing a number of issues, including recent racist, hateful, and abusive messages directed at players, according to a statement that the WNBA released on Wednesday. The call coming at the request of the union. In the statement, they say, quote, "The discussion marks the beginning of ongoing dialogue, and we're united in our commitment to building on this work together." They've been dealing with aggressive levels of abuse toward players. It's been a priority for the WNBA in recent years, including the No Space for Hate platform last season. Part of that program includes using AI technology that players can use to filter out hateful comments. And then when harassment does escalate, the WNBA security office launches an investigation. On the court, Nafisa Collier back in action.
3: Courtney Williams weaving into the front court. Nafisa Collier, one dribble pull up. That's good. And welcome back, Queen Feet. First bucket of the day in her season debut.
4: Oh, early post up. Collier up top over Quaje Johnson and one. And Collier, 15 points.
5: And this is the matchup Minnesota would want inside.
1: WNBA League pass. Nafisa Collier, 24 points, 10 rebounds as the Lynx beat the Storm 86-76. Collier with 24-10 in her season debut after missing the first 27 with an ankle injury. Her coach, Cheryl Reeve.
6: First of all, I thought we did a great job managing the minutes, sticking to it. She'll tell you those first 3 minutes were the hardest of all the minutes she played. All right, just adrenaline and then adrenaline crash and then felt great in the second half. But I told the others that we didn't want to focus on Fee being out there. We just wanted to play like we've been playing, and Fee will find her way in and fit in. And that's exactly what she did. She found her spot. She's just a really good basketball player. And second half, we did a little bit more, putting her in actions as she got a little more comfortable. And, it was probably above anything I could have expected. Interesting that number 24 scores 24 on her return. So I like that a lot.
1: Collier becoming the first player in Lynx history with a 20-point double-double and multiple season debuts. Lynx with the win. That's now seven straight. Getting loud in Kansas City. That's next. SportsCenter All Night continues. It's ESPN Radio.
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1: 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Kansas City Chiefs unveiling its first renderings for a new stadium in Kansas that's set to open for the 2031 season. One of the main aspects of the design, the architecture firm in Kansas City says that the $3 billion fully enclosed dome will feature a ceiling that's translucent and it'll be loud. 70,000 seats. Built with the intention of amplifying crowd noise, a request that the team has heard from several season ticket holders in multiple surveys. It was back in 2014, Arrowhead regained the Guinness World Record for loudest stadium after fans in Seattle broke that record. And the Kansas City Chiefs want to maintain that and take it back with their new stadium. To New York, new coach John Harbaugh had a message for rookies in their amphitheater meeting setting.
22: Welcome, man. Good to see everybody here. Excited?
23: Yes, sir. Yes, sir.
22: A little nervous?
23: Nope.
22: Huh? A little nervous? I'm a little nervous, man. I'm nervous. Excited, nervous, you know? Nervous like a full game almost, Mason. Give this thing a kick off. I'm standing up here in front of the New York Giants. The New York Giants. It's the New York Giants sitting in this room. The New York Giants. Wow, it's an honor. It's an honor to stand in front of this room right now. And I know those coaches back there feel the same way, right, coaches?
23: Sergio.
22: It's an honor, man. We've been working, haven't we? We've been working early, getting ready for today. Today. sitting in this chair, in this seat,

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5: 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WNBA All-Star Game coming up this weekend, Wednesday, leading into the break. Fever blowing out the sun.
6: Sasan Harris trying to get it back to Clark. Caitlin Clark is perfect. 5 for 5 from outside tonight. 17 and counting for CC.
7: It's filthy. And the thing is, you got a player in Diamond Miller who has got range, 6'1", trying to come out and close out with a hand in the face. It doesn't matter.
6: 6:20 to go in our third quarter.
7: Caitlin Clark! How does she do it? The circus shot finish and the foul. And Diamond Miller is a versatile, long, strong defender, blanketing her, trying to do everything she can to show resistance.
5: USA Network with the game as the Fever blow out the sun, 123-88. Indiana tying the largest home win in team history. Caitlin Clark, 27 points in the win.
8: Caitlin, franchise record in scoring. What made you most proud about this win?
9: Yeah, I thought we just started off really well, and we kind of have got off to a couple slow starts in our last couple games, so that was a focus coming in for us tonight, and thought we shared the ball really well. We played up tempo, and then obviously everybody just had one of those nights where the ball was going through the hoop, and I thought we finished well too.
8: Another double-double for you. How were you able to pick apart the defense?
9: Yeah, I mean, I think just playing up tempo, playing in transition, trying to find my teammates early. Obviously, with the way we're able to make shots, it really opens the floor. Makes it really hard to guard when everybody's knocking shots down. So just really proud of the group, and it's fun to see a lot of people get in and contribute.
8: All-Star weekend is coming up. What are you most looking forward to?
9: About the All-Star game? I think I like Chicago. It's a good city. But I'll be excited to get back here with my team, too, and keep this rolling. I think we're playing good basketball right now.
8: Thanks, Caitlin.
5: All-Star game coming up on Saturday, ABC and Disney+. Meanwhile, on Wednesday, Wings fire. Wings with Paige Beckers back on the court.
10: Portland's going to need to get a defensive stop here. They got themselves back into this thing. Ogumba Wale out to Beckers. Sidestep the three. Connects. Ice in the veins of the

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0: They say, quote, the discussion marks the beginning of ongoing dialogue, and we're united in our commitment to building on this work together. They've been dealing with aggressive levels of abuse toward players. It's been a priority for the WNBA in recent years, including the No Space for Hate platform last season. Part of that program includes using AI technology that players can use to filter out hateful comments. And then when harassment does escalate, the WNBA security office launches an investigation. On the court, Nafisa Collier back in action.
1: Courtney Williams weaving into the front court. Nafisa Collier, one dribble pull up. That's good. And welcome back, Queen Feet. First bucket of the day in her season debut.
2: Oh, early post up. Collier up top over Kwajae Johnson and one. And Collier, 15 points.
3: And this is the matchup Minnesota would want inside.
0: WNBA League pass. Nafisa Collier, 24 points, 10 rebounds as the Lynx beat the Storm 86-76. Collier with 24 and 10 in her season debut after missing the first 27 with an ankle injury. Her coach, Cheryl Reeve.
4: First of all, I thought we did a great job managing the minutes, sticking to it. She'll tell you those first 3 minutes were the hardest of all the minutes she played. All right, just adrenaline and then adrenaline crash and then felt great in the second half. But I told the others that we didn't want to focus on Fee being out there. We just wanted to play like we've been playing, and Fee will find her way in and fit in. And that's exactly what she did. She found her spot. She's just a really good basketball player. And second half, we did a little bit more, putting her in actions as she got a little more comfortable. And, you know, it was probably, I think, above anything I could have expected. Interesting that number 24 scores 24 on her return. So I like that a lot.
0: Collier becoming the first player in Lynx history with a 20-point double-double and multiple season debuts. Lynx with the win. That's now seven straight. Getting loud in Kansas City. That's next. SportsCenter All Night continues. It's ESPN Radio.
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0: that they really need to do that DeBoer talked about is get that running game going. And if they can do that, that's going to help offset some pressure from whoever's named the starting quarterback.
1: And speaking of starting quarterbacks, Trinidad Chambliss back for one more year at Ole Miss.
2: Come back to Ole Miss. I feel like I wanted to stamp my legacy there. I feel like it was unfinished business. And, you know, things that GM should know about me is I feel like each year out, I feel like I've, you know, ultimately gotten better, you know. Whether it was at Ferris State and now here at Ole Miss, and I'm the ultimate competitor. Put my head down and do whatever it takes to win.
1: And Coach Pete Golding knows there's a lot of hype.
3: You know, individual accolades, in my opinion, come from team success. And so that was a body of work, I think, from last season for both those guys to have really, really unique individual years because of a lot of our really, really good players around them. And I think they'd be the first ones to tell you that. But I do think, you know, a lot of these guys are putting a lot in, and they're working extremely hard, and we demand a lot out of them, that there are some of these individual awards for them that are important to them. And it's not going to take away from what they need to do to win the football game. And I think five will be the first one to tell you that. If we need to throw it 60 times to win, let's throw it 60 times to win. And so, you know, your concern always outside looking in is, hey, does this become a distraction? Those two are wired the right way, right? And so I'm not concerned with how they're going to practice and how they're going to prepare. They're going to do everything that they can to win the football game. And they know that's based on their preparation.
1: SEC Media Days putting the conference in the football spotlight this week. 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That's next. 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
8: 0-1 is
9: swung on and driven into right field. Durant has doubled into the corner at least. One run in with Contreras. Durant being waved around. Durant into third with a head first slide. Two-run triple.
7: SEC Media Days take center stage in Tampa.
10: A couple of years ago, we all said there's no way Texas A&M would spend $76 million to fire Jimbo Fisher. I'm not suggesting Kalen DeBoer will be fired. I frankly think they're going forward to have a good season. But if this program falls badly, they'll find the $70 million to get rid of him.
7: The rich get richer as Nafisa Collier returns to the league-leading links.
11: Courtney Williams weaving into the front court. Nafisa Collier, one dribble pull-up. That's good. And welcome back, Queen Feet. First bucket of the day in her season debut.
7: Plus, how hot is the seat in the city of brotherly love?
12: I feel like for 2026, and I'm along the lines of Chris Canty in this life, if Nick Sirianni doesn't make the playoffs and this offense looks god-awful, there is a question, is he going to be the head coach moving forward?
13: How things were going to unfold, and you'd be kicked out of our team meeting. I swear, like, you're lucky I'm not going to throw this freaking podium right now. That's crazy.
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14: 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It's a run that we've seen for good chunk of July. Started prior to the All-Star break. They picked up where they left off when the season resumed last weekend. And Wednesday, Boston was riding a 14-game win streak.
8: 0-1 is
9: swung on and driven into right field. He did it again. Durant has doubled into the corner at least. One run in with Contreras. Durant being waved around. Durant into third with a head first slide. Two-run triple. And it is 4-0 Red Sox.
14: A four-run bottom of the first, and Boston was still leading by three in the ninth.
8: 1-1. Chapman throws. Alonso swings and rips one. Too short. Backhanded by Chang. He plants. He throws to first. In time! Ball game over! The Red Sox have tied the record, going back to 1901. 15 wins in a row. They win it here today, 6-3. There is magic in the air at Fenway Park.
14: Now it's on WEEI, 93.7 FM, 6-3. Red Sox beat the Orioles in the opener of the doubleheader. 15 straight wins, matching the longest win streak in franchise history. Back in 1946, Red Sox, first American League team with a 15-game win streak or longer since 2017, when Cleveland won 22 straight. As for the back end of the doubleheader, Boston was obviously going for a 16th straight.

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7: 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Kansas City Chiefs unveiling its first renderings for a new stadium in Kansas that's set to open for the 2031 season. One of the main aspects of the design, the architecture firm in Kansas City says that the $3 billion fully enclosed dome will feature a ceiling that's translucent and it'll be loud. 70,000 seats. Built with the intention of amplifying crowd noise, a request that the team has heard from several season ticket holders in multiple surveys. It was back in 2014, Arrowhead regained the Guinness World Record for loudest stadium after fans in Seattle broke that record. And the Kansas City Chiefs want to maintain that and take it back with their new stadium. To New York, new coach John Harbaugh had a message for rookies in their amphitheater meeting setting.
8: Welcome, man. Good to see everybody here. You excited?
9: Yes, sir. Yeah, I'm
8: nervous. A little nervous?
9: Nope.
8: A little nervous? A little nervous, man. Yeah. Yeah, I was excited, nervous, you know? Nervous like a full game almost, Mason. Give us a kickoff. I'm standing up here in front of the New York Giants. The New York Giants. It's the New York Giants sitting in this room. The New York Giants. Wow, it's an honor. It's an honor to stand in front of this room right now. And I know those coaches back there feel the same way, right, coaches?
10: Sergio.
8: It's an honor, man. We've been working, haven't we? We've been working early, we've been late, getting ready for today. Today. Sitting in this chair, this seat, getting to work, getting started, our beginning. Because this is where it all begins, together.
7: Heartfelt message from the Giants' new coach, but did it really come across that way earlier on ESPN Radio on Amber and Ian?
11: Did he just talk to his brother, Jim? Because that sounded more like a Jim Harbaugh than a John Harbaugh. That was very high school-y. I'm telling you, that took me back to high school. That's what that did.
12: To be honest,
11: I cringed. I cringed when I watched it, and I was cringing when I listened to it. Because when you watch it,

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9: Lisa Collier with a double-double and a Lynx win in her season debut after being out with her ankle injury. Major League Baseball cracking down on pitch clock issues as Yankees shortstop Jose Caballero found out. The win streak extends to 15 for Boston and then ends at 15 for Boston.
10: Here's Duran, who lines one to second, caught by Holiday, and the ball game is over. So the win streak ends at 15, and they do.
11: The fans are clapping as the Red Sox come off the field.
10: And they should. What a run it's been, and we've got a season again.
9: Red Sox and Orioles wind up splitting their doubleheader on Wednesday. The call on WEEI. Boston won the first game, drops the second, so the win streak ends at 15. Red Sox manager Chad Tracy.
12: I just think they're, it's something to be proud of, you know. I mean, the big thing is, like, the 2026 Red Sox are at the top of the list as far as a winning streak is currently concerned. That's a pretty cool accomplishment. But what happened within it, you know, the way that the identity of the team changed within it is most important, you know. Like, all right, what created that? We're very aware of the quality of the at-bats, the starts, the bullpen work, and the things that we did. It's like, if that's who we are as a team and we keep doing that, we're going to win games, you know. We're going to have a chance to win on a nightly basis. So I think it not only did we run off 15 wins, but we found who we are when we're a good baseball team and what we do.
9: Putting together a win streak like that, not easy, and it ends in a doubleheader. ESPN analyst David Ross.
13: Well, it feels like you're never going to lose, and it's just such a good feeling. You come to the ballpark, you got extra energy, and these games, they carry over, you know, that they help you stay on kind of a roll. You feel like you can come back, you stay engaged the entire game. It really feels like you're never going to lose. You're going to find a way to come back. Somebody's going to get the big hit. And on the other side, when you're losing, like some of these teams this year that have kind of gone on these losing streak, multi-game losing streaks, it feels like you're never going to win one again. So this is one of those things that can really bring a lot of belief, and you're trying to convince your front office to buy, and these are great moments when you're in these kind of markets and you get on this kind of run. A lot of fun going on right now in Boston.
14: It is that. 15's enough. It doesn't matter. They're still going to feel momentum moving forward.
13: Well, yeah, and the doubleheader, you've got to chalk it up to. It's hard to win both sides of the doubleheader, both games of the doubleheader. It's just, you know, it's going to come back to the pack, and you're usually using a starter or some relievers in there that don't have big league time or in Triple A for a reason, and you know you're trying to sit a guy and not wear out your guys that have been playing really good, and your lineup's going to be a little bit weaker in an area. Probably, unless you've got a really good matchup, it happens to work out.

0: years because of a lot of our really, really good players around them. And I think they'd be the first ones to tell you that. But I do think, you know, a lot of these guys are putting a lot in, and they're working extremely hard, and we demand a lot out of them, that there are some of these individual awards for them that are important to them. And it's not going to take away from what they need to do to win the football game. And I think five will be the first one to tell you that if we need to throw it 60 times to win, let's throw it 60 times to win. And so, you know, your concern always outside looking in is, hey, does this become a distraction? Those two are wired the right way, right? And so I'm not concerned with how they're going to practice and how they're going to prepare. They're going to do everything that they can to win the football game. And they know that's based on their preparation.
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8: 0-1 is
9: swung on and driven into right field. Durant has doubled into the corner at least. One run in with Contreras. Durant being waved around. Durant into third with a head first slide. Two-run triple.
7: SEC Media Days take center stage in Tampa.
10: A couple of years ago, we all said there's no way Texas A&M would spend $76 million to fire Jimbo Fisher. I'm not suggesting Kalen DeBoer will be fired. I frankly think they're going to have a good season. But if this program falls badly, they'll find the $70 million to get rid of him.
7: The rich get richer as Nafisa Collier returns to the league-leading links.
11: Quarter million leading into the front court. Nafisa Collier, one dribble pull-up. That's good. And welcome back, Queen Fee. Of the day in her season debut.
7: Plus, how hot is the seat in the city of brotherly love?
12: I feel like for 2026, and I'm along the lines of Chris Canty in this life, if Nick Sirianni doesn't make the playoffs and this offense looks god-awful, there is a question, is he going to be the head coach moving forward?
13: How things were going to unfold, and you'd be kicked out of our team meeting. I swear, like, you're lucky I'm not going to throw this freaking podium right now. Like, it drives me crazy.
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14: 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It's a run that we've seen for good chunk of July. Started prior to the All-Star break. They picked up where they left off when the season resumed last weekend, and Wednesday, Boston was riding a 14-game win streak.
8: 0-1 is
9: swung on and driven into right field. He did it again! Durant has doubled into the corner at least. One run in with Contreras. Durant being waved around. Durant into third with a head first slide. Two-run triple, and it is 4-0 Red Sox.
14: A four-run bottom of the first, and Boston was still leading by three in the ninth.
8: 1-1. Chapman throws. Alonso swings and rips one. Too short. Backhanded by Chang. He plants. He throws to first. In time! Ball game over! The Red Sox have tied the record going back to 1901. 15 wins in a row. They win it here today, 6-3. There is magic in the air at Fenway Park.
14: Now it's on WEEI 93.7 FM. 6-3, Red Sox beat the Orioles in the opener of the doubleheader. 15 straight wins, matching the longest win streak in franchise history. Back in 1946, Red Sox, first American League team with a 15-game win streak or longer since 2017, when Cleveland won 22 straight. As for the back end of the doubleheader, Boston was obviously going for a 16th straight win.
15: Orioles now away from a very important victory for them. The pitch. A looper to right, caught by Holiday, and that's your ball game. And that's where the winning streak ends for Boston. At 15 games, stopped by the Orioles, and Baltimore grabs a 4-2 road trip out of the gate in the second half. A 5-1 win at Fenway.
8: Here's Durant, who lines one to second, caught by Holiday, and the ball game is over. so the wind.

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5: 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Kansas City Chiefs unveiling its first renderings for a new stadium in Kansas that's set to open for the 2031 season. One of the main aspects of the design, the architecture firm in Kansas City says that the $3 billion fully enclosed dome will feature a ceiling that's translucent and it'll be loud. 70,000 seats. Built with the intention of amplifying crowd noise, a request that the team has heard from several season ticket holders in multiple surveys. It was back in 2014 Arrowhead regained the Guinness World Record for loudest stadium after fans in Seattle broke that record. And the Kansas City Chiefs want to maintain that and take it back with their new stadium. To New York, new coach John Harbaugh had a message for rookies in their amphitheater meeting setting.
6: Welcome, man. Good to see everybody here. You excited?
7: Yes, sir. Yes, sir.
6: A little nervous?
7: Nope.
6: Huh? A little nervous? I'm a little nervous, man. I'm nervous. Excited, nervous, you know? Nervous like you're full of game almost, Mason. Give me the same kickoff. I'm standing up here in front of the New York Giants. The New York Giants. It's the New York Giants sitting in this room. The New York Giants. Wow, it's an honor. It's an honor to stand in front of this room right now. And I know those coaches back there feel the same way, right, coaches?
8: Sergio.
6: It's an honor, man. We've been working, haven't we? We've been working early, we've been late, getting ready for today. Today. Sitting in this chair, in this seat, getting to work, getting started, our beginning. Because this is where it all begins, together.
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9: Did he just talk to his brother, Jim? Because that sounded more like a Jim Harbaugh than a John Harbaugh. That was very high school-y. I'm telling you, that took me back to high school. That's what that did. I cringed. I cringed when I watched it, and I was cringing when I listened to it. Because when you watch it, you see the players, like, zoning out, like, what? Yeah, we know we're the New York Giants, coach. I mean, I just...
10: Yeah, but they are rookies. This is a welcome to NFL. This is, you're officially here. You're playing for the New York Giants. You're not just playing for anybody. You're playing for the New York Giants. That's what he's trying to do.
9: I know.
10: And I get it. In that moment, all your dreams have come true. You are officially here. You are officially part of not just any organization, but the New York Giants.
9: Not the Jets.
10: Exactly. Now, does that resonate the same with everybody in that room when a lot of them were very young the last time the New York Giants were great? I mean, they were alive, obviously, during Eli Manning.
9: You saw the look on their faces?
10: But it was a while ago now.

0: hey, does this become a distraction? Those two are wired the right way, right? And so I'm not concerned with how they're going to practice and how they're going to prepare. They're going to do everything that they can to win the football game, and they know that's based on their preparation.
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1: 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Fever blowing out the sun.
16: This is Sun Harris trying to get it back to Clark. Caitlin Clark is perfect. 5 for 5 from outside tonight. 17 and counting for CC.
17: It's filthy. And the thing is, you got a player in Diamond Miller who has got range, 6'1", trying to come out and close out with a hand in the face. It doesn't matter.
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1: They dropped the second half of the doubleheader, so the losing streak is at 1. Rays, a 4-2 win over the Blue Jays, have lost 4 straight. Twins, 10-6 over the Guardians. Nationals all over Colorado.
2: Berg gets set to the belt. The slim right-hander now delivers. Breaking ball hammered high in the air to right center field. This is way back there. It's got a shot out by the fence. It is gone! Luis Garcia Jr. with a 2-run homer into the Nationals bullpen. 5-0 Washington.
1: Nationals Radio Network, Washington, an 8-0 shutout of the Rockies. Royals 5-4 over the Giants. Salvador Perez hits number 317. He's tied now with Hall of Famer George Brett for the most in franchise history. That'll do it for SportsCenter All Night. I'm Jay Reynolds. It's Thursday, July 23rd, birthday of Daniel Radcliffe, the guy who, on the big screen, portrayed Weird Al Yankovic. On Sportsmanlike is next. 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
9: Number one, we all know who it is. 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
13: 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The Rams are awesome. Are awesome, my number one. 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
8: 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The top five defenses.
14: Here we go, ESPN Radio Rank'em series. Top five defenses in the NFL. We made a very tough decision as to who should rank this. We went with, it was a tough one.
13: Right.
14: We went with the guy who served 11 years in the NFL as a defensive lineman, won a Super Bowl, and never had a losing season on a team in which he played for the full season. Chris Canty, here you go.
15: All right, let's go. The top five NFL defenses coming into 2026. This is the right list. Don't at me. I don't want to hear any arguments. I am right. If you have a dissenting opinion, you're just wrong. So here we go.
8: Number five.
13: Can't wait for objections and omissions.
15: The Philadelphia Eagles. Continuity across the third year in Vic Fangio's scheme and a healthy Nolan Smith are reasons to believe that this group can hit another gear. Last time the Eagles had the same DC three consecutive seasons was a decade ago with Jim Schwartz, and they got a chip out of that run. They added Pro Bowl cornerback Reek Woolen to a cornerback group that features two first-team All-Pros. Woolen is top five in pass breakups and top 10 in picks since he entered the league in 2022. Edge rush presence is a concern, but they addressed that position in free agency by adding Jonathan Grenard from the Vikings, who tallied 27.5 sacks over the past three seasons. Philadelphia Eagles checking in at fifth in my top five defenses in 2026.
14: Well, I can't argue, obviously, you told us that, but I will
15: there
14: say this.
15: There we go.
14: I will say this. If they are on defense, what you say they are going to be, and if Jalen Hurts is who I say he's going to be, legit Super Bowl contenders, undoubtedly.
13: And if Nick Sirianni is who I say he is,
14: good one.
13: Then
14: winning the Super Bowl.
13: We're talking about them getting back to and potentially winning a Super Bowl.
14: Yes. Yes.
15: Man, this puts a lot of pressure on Sirianni, Sean Mannion, and Jalen Hurts.
13: Big time.
15: Good. Front and center.
14: Good.
15: Next.
8: Number four.
15: The Los Angeles Rams. The Rams were top five in takeaways and finished fourth in pressure rate last season, but they couldn't get quarterbacks on the ground when it mattered most. So they brought in the reigning defensive player of the year, fresh off of setting the single season NFL sack record. In addition to Myles Garrett, they traded for all-pro cornerback Trent McDuffie and signed cornerback Jalen Watson from the Chiefs. Defensive tackle Kobe Turner and outside linebacker Byron Young are outstanding players in their own right. If there is a weakness on the Rams defense, it's the middle of the back seven, and that's an area to watch. But the Rams are checking in fourth on my top five defenses going into 2026.
13: We know how potent that offense is. We know, obviously, how good the coaching staff is. The defense

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13: 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Top five defenses in the NFL as part of our ESPN Radio Rank'em series. And Dine and Combine with Mike T, where he asked us the dinner questions / the combine questions. And it was awesome. Just firing questions at us. But Michelle Smallman, we have a round now of Michelle's Madness.
11: Thank you, Evan. So actually, you were the inspiration for this list today. You were our inspo for the bracket because...
13: Is it a negative one?
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0: to OTB here live from SEC Media Days, Tampa, Florida, day number four, and it is LSU Day. We're going to be joined by the Tigers here today. Been waiting all week for it. And hitting leadoff, I don't know if this guy ever swung a baseball bat. My guy, Whit Weeks, LSU linebacker, joins us now. I don't know, you're athletic enough to play baseball. I don't know if you're
1: I once tried going into my freshman year. I played summer ball and I didn't get a single hit all summer, so I do
0: not a single hit.
1: I played lacrosse instead during the summer.
0: Okay, I like that.
1: Yeah.
0: But I figured, I mean, you're fast enough, maybe you lucked into one and beat it out.
1: Yeah, I'm probably the guy that just put on first base when somebody else gets it.
2: And a courtesy runner.
1: Exactly.
3: Is there like an enforcer position in baseball? I think that's only pitcher.
2: Yeah, that's true.
3: Oh, well.
0: Maybe some hockey, maybe something else. Congrats on being here again. Obviously, I know it's a big deal. I'd never take it for granted. And this year, probably got a little juice, a little excitement to be here.
1: Oh, yeah. I kind of know what it's about this year, so I'm knowing what to expect for sure.
0: So, how's everything been? Obviously, you and I have talked and caught up before our listeners. We had you on a couple of months ago, and that's when you first kind of felt healthy. I know you were excited to get that out there. How's it been since then, since you felt like you were ready to go into the off?
1: It's such a breath of fresh air because I've really this whole summer haven't had to do any rehab. Like, I'm rolling right now.
0: When's the last time you've been able to say that?
1: Yeah. It's been like a year and 6 months.
0: Yeah.
1: So, I mean, it was a long journey for me, but I'm glad I'm over that hump and I'm feeling good.
3: All right. Hey, Whit, so I was wondering, so this is your second year of Media Day, so not quite the nerves. Did you throw up this morning?
1: No, I did not.
3: Okay.
1: Football games are exciting. This is exciting, but nowhere near that.
3: Hey, during the whole, so Lane gets here at the end of last year, and then of course, like a month later, the portal starts. You were all over the place. You looked like the closer a lot of recruiting a lot of these portal guys. Like, how involved, like, was Lane like, man, I need you for this, this, and this? Or, like, how involved were you in that recruitment of other guys coming from college?
4: Hold on.
1: I met with every single player that's on our team right now before we committed to. The first 2 weeks of January, every single night, I was going from stabs to supper club. Every single night.
3: No more steak. No more steak.
1: I know. I had to tell him, quit cooking my steaks and butter. Because I was getting to a point where I was like, holy cow.
3: That's so good.
0: I'm going to remind everybody, LSU's only called me in one time for a recruiting trip, and it was for Whit.
3: So okay.
0: One for one. He was the closer. Not that I had anything to do with it, but it's the only time they called me in. I don't know. I must have found a way to convince him to come, and glad you certainly did. And what is, for you and, you and your family now, because you've had an older brother, you've got a younger brother, but you're not from Louisiana, right? Now, Matt's the same way. He's from Texas.
5: But the man loves Louisiana, loves LSU. Like, for you and your family, because y'all are rooted somewhere. I mean, Georgia, your dad played at Georgia. What does LSU mean to the Weeks family now?
1: I mean, I consider Baton Rouge my home now.
5: Yeah.
1: All my brothers do. My dad's pretty much there half the time and in Georgia half the time.
5: So, yeah.
1: I mean, we love it. Great town, great place. I mean, there's nowhere else we'd rather be.
5: Yeah.
3: So, Whit, we could talk about all the success in the portal. There's a ton of success with Coach O coming back in the high school recruiting level, like setting up hopefully a great roster for years to come. But what has the biggest recruit that Lane Kiffin secured when he got here was Blake Baker.
1: For sure.
3: So, what did that mean to you, just getting him back? For one, we know you love him. We know that relationship. But, with your decision to stay here and let's run it back one more view.
1: That really solidified my decision.
3: Yeah.
1: Whenever Coach Baker told me that he wasn't leaving, I was like, all right, I'm staying.
3: Yeah,
1: too.
3: Yeah.
1: Like, I know the chemistry we have, and I love playing in his defense. And I was like, that's the football that I want to play.
3: Yeah.
5: You're going to have somebody next to you. TJ Dottery's going to be here as well. What has that been like? You're two veteran players. You played a lot of football. He's coming over from Ole Miss. And, look, he's probably going to get harder questions than anybody here this week, right, because of that. But, Coach Kiffin said, I think he can handle it. Obviously, he's here. He was here for Ole Miss.
1: Right.
5: So he's a veteran leader. What does it mean for you? And, how do you think that's going to work out with y'all two next to each other in the defense?
1: I love it. I mean, I've learned so much just watching TJ play this spring and us just picking each other's minds.
5: Yeah.
1: I mean, we hang out all the time outside of football, hanging out, shooting basketball, whatever we're doing. I love that dude to death. And I think our chemistry, people are really going to see, how
4: the communication is talked from the back end all the way to the front now. Because we have two veteran guys out there with me and him. I'm pretty sure he led the SEC in snaps last year, so that dude knows how to play ball.
5: Okay. Do we fight over the green dot? I mean, because I know Perk had it last year for a reason. Like, are we fighting over the green dot? You got a green suit on? Is that saying something today?
4: No, I got the green dot in my hand. I think, you know, me and Coach Baker got that.
3: Green dot is mine, for sure. That's, all right, so summer, this is kind of getting towards the end of summer. You're so close to checking in for training camp. How has the summer been? Brand new coaching staff from the top bottom, but a lot of similarities on defense, of course. But how has it been? How is this summer different than last summer?
4: We've been working. That's all I can say. I mean, every single day that you wake up, you know you're in for one. Mm-hmm. You know the team run is going to kill you.
3: Yep.
4: You know you're going to go in the weight room right after and just get after it. So every single week, it's like you're just steadily building. And then next week, we'll kind of have a little down week, you know, just kind of recover a bit and then roll right into camp.
3: That's right. We went to a practice last training camp, week two.
6: Talk about it.
3: And it was about an hour and a half long. You know that's not normal, right?
4: Yeah.
3: You know it should be a little bit longer than that.
5: An hour and a half, I think you
4: added 15 minutes. I didn't know anything
3: else. That's right. All right.
5: And one of the things, and I've talked to Blake Baker about this, it's bringing back the physicality to practice as well. And not just for, you know, the offense, but, like, for the defense, too, because, like, y'all need to see that. I know 100%. Before you played Clemson last year, I'm talking with Blake. He goes, man, I just don't know if our run fits are where they need to be because we need to be a little bit more physical. And I know, look, one thing about Lane Kiffin and his offense, he's going to run the football.
4: Right.
5: Like, I know everybody thinks it's like air raid and stuff because they go fast. They want to run the football. Have you noticed that in practice, that there's a little bit of more of a physicality, certainly in the run game, to try to get ready?
4: Oh, yeah, definitely. I mean, I didn't go through the spring, but they were hitting every single practice for 15 straight practices during the spring.
5: Yeah.
4: So if that's what we get during the spring, I can't wait to see what we're doing during camp.
5: Yep.
3: How good a shape are y'all going to be in going against this offense every day? I know speed is the name of the game in the Lane Kiffin offense. It's going to help the offense, of course, but it's got to help y'all in defense.
4: I think it'll help us more than them because we play four of the fastest offenses in the country this year.
3: Yeah, good point.
4: But then we play the fastest offense in the country at practice every day. Yeah, so it's just going to prepare us to play those teams.
3: Yeah. What is schematically, what are some of the challenges that y'all take? Because you're watching them every single day. Because you're watching you're watching your defense, but, of course, you're going against that Lane Kiffin offense. Hey, what is some schematically things that they do that create a lot of challenges?
4: I'd say the biggest challenge that I've realized so far is they'll give you the same picture, but they got eight different route combinations, run plays that they'll do out of the exact same picture. Whereas some offenses, you look at it and you're like, okay, when this receiver's cut, two's on the ball over here, you know exactly what you're getting.
3: Sure.
4: So I'm out there and I'm like, okay, this is the same picture. I know exactly what he's about to do. He's running an under, and then they snap the ball and he vertical releases. And I'm like, all right, now we just got to play. You know, so you can't really pick up on what they're doing because they'll give you the exact same look and then run something totally
5: hard
4: different.
5: To pick up tendencies.
3: So for our listeners out there, he's telling you that on offense you're allowed to run more than one running play out of the same formation. Just for you LSU fans that forgot about that last year.
5: Yeah, you don't have to answer this. You can run more than inside zone. It's not illegal, and that's what you're going to get this year. All right. So I do feel like you are a coach on the field as well. You've been there a long time. You've played so much football. You got a great relationship. You mentioned I talked with everybody before, you know, they even signed with LSU. So you know the roster. Give us some names. Give our listeners some names of maybe some new players that maybe they don't know as well right now because they're coming in from the portal that you think are going to be, you know, the reason why you get to where you want to go.
4: Well, I'd say a guy who's coming back who I think is just going to have an amazing season is P.J. Woodland.
5: Yeah, I'm so glad you said that.
4: I think he's the next great one from DBU. Yeah. I really do.
5: Because, you know, sometimes – and you got a lot of really good players that play that position, and they were five stars, and they were talked about for a long time, which is great. It's fine. But I feel like he does get lost in the shuffle a little bit.
4: Yeah, I mean, he's a guy who we've brought in transfers at that position, and he's just continued to work and continued to beat everybody out. So you love to see a guy who loves LSU and loves playing.
5: Yep.
4: And, I mean, me and him, every time he has a pass breakup, we get so excited out there. So I love playing with him. His energy, it's contagious for sure.
5: All right, so give us an offensive player maybe that's going to be a little bit new. And I know you said you didn't go through the spring, but you know football. You watch film. Yeah. You watch practice. Like, is there somebody out there that's going to be a problem?
4: Yeah, Bo Bordelon. He's a dude.
5: There you go.
4: He's a dude. This is his
5: fifth year. We talked about him 2 weeks ago.
4: This is his fifth year, and he's just now finally breaking through the starting roster. I mean, that dude, he's the hardest working guy on our team by far.
5: Well, that's what we were talking about. Like, if Bo's getting a starting job, there was 3, 4, 5 other people that were supposed to get that job. Mm-hmm. If Bo gets that job, it wasn't given to him.
4: No, at all.
5: He earned it maybe more than anybody starting job on the team 100%. Because, again, these 4 or 5 people were supposed to start. So I love hearing you say he earned it through work.
4: 100%.
5: Yeah.
6: Fifth year guy, as I'm sure for the guy that's been there a long time, he gets that starting.
5: Fifth year in the same school.
6: Yeah, fifth year in the same school. Very rare. But he gets that. I bet there was a little smile, and y'all had a little smile when he got named a starter.
4: Oh, yeah.
6: For
4: oh,
6: sure.
4: Yeah, definitely. I mean, me and him really were, like, I feel like our whole team this year is pretty much made up of the portal. So me and him are two guys who have been here the longest. We know what LSU's about. So we were able to kind of set the tone and kind of like trickle what LSU is about into all these new transfer guys.
5: Yeah.
6: So when the dust settles from this 2026 season and you look back on it, what is your goal to say, man, that was a successful season?
4: Win the national championship.
6: There you go.
4: I understand that, you know, my previous 3 seasons here, we've lost a lot of football games. And that's not me. That's not what LSU is about. So that's what I wake up with every morning, is I think, wow, like, this isn't what I want my career to be here. I don't want to be a team that loses 5, 6 games a year. Like, that's not LSU. That's not the legacy that I want to leave at LSU. So that's what I wake up with every morning, knowing that I haven't won a lot of ball games here, but I want to write that narrative and go do what we should do.
6: Oh, yeah.
5: Whit, as a leader on this team, there's a week 3 game that everybody wants to talk about, right? They want to jump immediately to that one. You got Clemson week 1, right? And it feels like, and look, that other team's got another really good team too. It feels like for older players, like, it's going to be the first couple of weeks to remind everybody on the team, we can't do that. We cannot look ahead. We've got a team coming in that we beat last year. They've got good enough players to come in and embarrass us on their own stadium. As a leader, how do you make sure that everybody looks at week 1? Again, it's Clemson. It's a major opponent. It's a major program, and not all the hype that's already going into week 3.
4: You just got to focus day to day. You got to know that, honestly, we haven't even started talking about Clemson yet, because we got to focus on where our feet are right now in the summer program, you know, in the weight room, on the field, getting in the best shape of your life. And then come camp, we'll start talking about Clemson a little bit. Mm-hmm. So we haven't even had a thought of that. And I know everybody hypes up week 3, but I mean, we're just focused on the right now.
5: Yep. Mm-hmm.
6: Set the tone early. Isn't that right?
4: Oh, yeah.
6: Hey, so we talked about y'all grinding on summer workouts, but any good fishing this summer?
4: I did get to go down to Grand Isle once, so that was fun.
6: Okay, there you go. All right,
5: last one. I think he's going to break our heart again. Oh, have you watched Varsity Blues for us yet?
6: No.
5: Jesus,
4: I can't remember the last time I even watched a TV show.
5: I know, but you told us a year ago, you promised.
4: Okay.
5: No, don't even
4: next
5: do
4: time
5: it.
4: I see you.
5: Those words just fall on deaf ears. Whit, you're the man.
4: Yes, sir,
5: we appreciate you, man. We're rooting like hell for you. Whit Weeks, LSU All-American linebacker, good enough to join us. More OTB when we come back here live from Tampa.
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0: All right, welcome back in. OTB here live. Our continued coverage of SEC Media Days live from Tampa, Florida. Just had LSU linebacker Whit Weeks join us. Always a pleasure. Looking sharp. And my man played a whole summer of summer baseball and didn't get a single hit. That's what I took away from
1: that. That's the only thing I couldn't hear anything
0: else. Once he said it, I was like,

0: Well, didn't buddy, get a single hit.
1: Well, you can say a lot of things, but I don't know, man. You couldn't luck your way. You couldn't bunt one down the third baseline. You're fast.
0: Yeah. You got to get on base to at least start intimidating people.
1: Yeah.
0: you have to, and he couldn't even get on base. That's okay, though. That's why he's not playing baseball at LSU. He's playing football, and he's ready to roll. He did look good, though.
1: He looked great.
0: Someone in the chat said he looks like he's hiding razor blades under his hat.
1: Yeah.
0: You know what I mean?
1: Oh, a little peaky.
0: Little peaky.
1: Little blinders. Yeah. It was funny.
0: And it is confirmed he did not throw up before media days. Because he says it before game.
1: He said he didn't.
0: I don't know.
1: So good to catch up with him. He's a great ambassador for LSU. And, again, like his family, his dad played at Georgia, was a really good player at Georgia. But, you know, now you've had three Weeks brothers roll through the program. A couple of big takeaways from Witt. First time that he hadn't had to rehab an injury in a year and a half.
0: Yeah.
1: Now, he's played, and I still don't know how he played in some of those late games last year, knowing the injury that he had, but he wanted to be out there with his brothers. I can appreciate it. It's very meathead of him. That's why we love him. But he's ready to go and doesn't have to go into the training room before and after a practice, a workout, a game.
0: Yep.
1: For the first time in a year and a half.
0: Yeah.
1: He's going to be flying around, and that's the thing we love about Whit Weeks, when he's flying around making plays all around the football.
0: Yeah, and he looks... He looked big.
1: Yeah.
0: He, you know, he always, like, you're around people. That's what people always, like, they see me, and they're like, oh, you're taller than I thought you were. Well, that's because I'm around really big people.
1: Yeah, I don't get that very often.
0: Yeah, I don't know why.
1: Yeah.
0: But what's kind of the same way, it's like he kind of looks a little bit shorter on the field just because he's around big people. But
1: yeah.
0: He's a big dude, and he looks like what he said. They've had a really hard and grinding summer conditioning program. So, extremely excited to see what he can do. Of course, like Jake just mentioned, not rehabbing right now and just getting to work, getting his body ready. So it's when we talked to him, the thing that stuck out to me the most was when, of course, I asked him what the goal was. Like, what is a successful season to him? Well, of course, national championship.
1: Yeah.
0: That's why a guy like Whit Weeks comes back. And he paused a second, like, okay, well, it's time to call the shot right here, right? That's going to be the successful season, and like, that's what we are doing all of this for. So he was looking at me, so I don't know if you could see it, but, like, the pain in his eyes when he had to sit here and say, I know that I've lost a lot of games here at LSU, and that's not what LSU is about. So he understands the torch.
1: It almost
0: felt
1: like he said it like, I know we've disappointed you.
0: Yeah, it was.
1: It really did.
0: It really did. Yeah. And you could see that he knows that's not the standard.
1: Right.
0: The standard of what has happened the last couple of years from a win-loss standpoint is not the LSU standard.
1: Yeah.
0: He knows that. He's holding that torch. And I got fired up talking to him.
1: Like, always do.
0: I mean, that's the dude. That's the guy that you want to be the voice of your football team.
1: It's going
0: to
1: be the green dot. I don't know if he's supposed to tell us that. We kind of pride a little bit.
0: Yeah, that's what media
1: does
0: for.
1: He should have the green dot.
0: Oh, yeah.
1: And look, I know Perkins had it for certain reasons last year. They want to make sure get him in the right position because he was kind of moving all over the place a little bit. But, yeah, that's the heart and soul of your team. Not just your defense, and I don't say that lightly because I don't give that over to defensive guys.
0: No, because defensive guys, players are usually pretty dumb.
1: Big dum-dums.
0: Big dum-dums.
1: Which gap is it, Coach? So to have him, and I loved hearing him talk about the offense and realizing you can't, you know, just go into tendencies because they can do so many different things and him walking through it.
0: Well, when he said, my God, they lined up and they were in a formation, and he's like, it's amazing. You're in this formation, and they can run a couple different running plays at the same time. And I'm like, Whit, that's not special.
1: That's football.
0: That's just normal right there, buddy.
1: You have seen something that's not normal in the last couple of years. Oh, boy, we laugh so we don't cry.
0: Yeah.
1: PJ Woodland getting a shout-out was big.
0: Yeah.
1: I asked
0: first
1: him,
0: person.
1: Because I said, like, give me a transfer almost, like give me a new player. And he said, I hear your question, but I'm going to answer it the way I want to.
0: Yep.
1: And I'm going to tell you, PJ Woodland is the guy that everybody needs to know more about. And PJ's been at LSU for a long time. People can't stop talking about him. Mm-hmm. Like when you, but you gotta pry it out of him. And it's people, the one like the people in the building, they understand that. But it's one of those deals, and I didn't want to besmirch another player like by bringing them up. You know what I mean? And be like, oh, well, this guy gets all, because like some of the like DJ Pickett's really good. I get it. I understand he's a stud. He starts a true freshman every game. But because of that, sometimes guys get lost in the shuffle like a P.J. Woodland. And if your defensive captain immediately says his name, that's going to make me star his name and get excited about it.
0: Yeah, you said, give me one player from the team.
1: Yeah.
0: He didn't say defense that's going to stick out. He said from the team.
1: Yeah.
0: So that's where he went right there. And, of course, it's a guy that
1: a corner. For a linebacker to say a corner.
0: That's true. They usually, you know.
1: Front seven guy, typically.
0: Front seven, yeah. We're going to stay. Yeah. And I'm only talking. Yeah. I'm backing the backers here.
1: Yeah.
0: So, yeah, it's awesome that on the offensive side of the ball, Bo Borderline.
1: Yeah.
0: So, what a cool story.
1: You know they're all fired up for him.
0: Oh, yeah. It's kind of like, you know, when you have the walk-on guy that gets the scholarship, team celebrates. It's like, well, Bo, you're starting. I'm like, yeah, let's go. I know you worked for it, and I know you earned it, which is the most important part.
1: And look, and Bo's a scholarship player for sure, but I think for us, the thing that is exciting to hear, because we've been in locker rooms, like Matt's talking about, you're so excited for him. But again,
0: I was that guy.
1: This wasn't, mm-hmm. That was you, your senior year. Like, we were like, oh, poor Matt, man.
0: Poor Matt.
1: We like that guy a lot, but is he going to get out here?
0: Good for him.
1: So for Bo, we bring it up because there was people brought in to be that guy through high school recruiting this year, last year, whatever, and certainly through the portal. And Bo's been a guy that switched jerseys a couple times during games because he's playing a little tight end, he's playing a little guard, he's playing some special teams. It was not given to him. He had to go earn it. And when I say he had to go earn it, he had to earn it about seven different times in seven different ways, probably. So those are good things.
0: Yeah, for sure. And that is what you want, especially on an offensive line group that struggled last year. Now, we can talk about the reasons why they struggled, but as a team, the offensive line group did not perform the way your offensive line group should. Now, I am very hesitant to blame the players on that because I think the scheme did them no favors, the coaching did no favors. But you want your offensive line to go out there and earn their spot, earn their playing time, and that's certainly Bo has done just that. So excited to see just this entire offense work. Man, there's one thing that I know is that both offensive players and defensive players are going to be in real good shape come the Clemson game.
1: Yeah, it does feel like that's kind of one of the things you don't really have to ask them about it.
0: Yeah.
1: Like they just kind of bring it up organically through their talk. And if you got a strength coach and his last name's Savage, it kind of tells you all you need to know.
0: Yeah, for sure. And it's just from you know, training camp's about callus in the body.
1: Yes.
0: Hitting, and you have to hit.
1: Working
0: through the suck, and you get used to it. But when your offense works at the speed that in which Lane Kiffin's offense is going to work, you got no choice but to not only callus your body, but to get in damn good shape. And that's kind of a cliche to say, man, this team's in really good shape going into training camp. But, like, that's everybody says that because everybody's in good shape. You are a college football team. You should be. But, like, once training camp starts, they're going to get in better shape. Yeah. That usually doesn't happen from, like, a conditioning standpoint.
1: Yeah, so, like, I think for, you know, so Coach Savage, who is the strength coach now, the expectation of what kind of shape to be in has to be higher than anybody else because Lane knowing what he's going to ask and demand, certainly of the offensive players, right?
0: Mm-hmm.
1: Like, that had to be like a formula that they've all kind of come up with together, knowing that, hey, we got to be strong. We can't, like, lose weight and lean up because we're doing all – but we got to come up with a formula to still keep our strength, but we're going to run the you-know-what out of them in our offense. Like, we don't celebrate first downs. We run the ball to the middle of the field. We run it to the official, and we are on the line, and we are ready to go. Mm-hmm. I would – like, if we played that offense – I've been looking over at Larry Porter like, hey, you gonna get somebody else in here real quick after about six of those plays.
0: I gotta tell you, Chef Michael Johnson's got his work cut out for him. Got to keep the calories up, got to keep the protein, maybe take a little extra creatine this training camp because, like you said, big boys, you don't want to, like, easy with all that running to kind of lean up.
1: I mean, you can lose 11 pounds in a training camp practice.
0: Yeah, come on, Chef. You got your work cut out for you. But a couple extra pounds on that that steak order.
1: I got faith in him.
0: Speaking of steak, Witt said he was done with the steak.
1: Well, yeah, he's like, hey, guys. I like steak, but I'm recruiting everybody on this roster.
0: It's almost too much.
1: He said he had to cut the butter off the steak for sure.
0: Yeah, definitely, you know, first world problems right there.
1: Yeah. Did we get steak as recruits?
0: Like once, maybe. Yeah. Like only during the official visit.
1: That's right.
0: The official visit.
1: Was that like the official visit? I don't remember. It was something like that.
0: Mine, they took us up at the top of the downtown building, like the Chase building or something. Yeah. There was a top level. They did that.
1: They didn't take the fullbacks there, bud.
0: Yeah, it was still more buffet.
1: We went to, the Sullivan's that you passed the Hooters up to get to it.
0: Well, I mean, nice little steak there.
1: That was. We didn't get the rooftop.
0: Didn't get the rooftop. Well, the rooftop wasn't, I mean, I don't even know if it was a restaurant. Yeah. It's like, bring in some food.
1: Bring in some food.
0: It's on the foil tray with the little candle underneath it, keeping it warm.
1: Yeah.
0: Mm-hmm.
1: All those big stops for the big four-star quarterback.
0: Not a big deal, everybody.
1: Big ankles. All right, we'll take a break. More OTB when we come back here, live from Tampa, Florida.
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0: All right, welcome back in. OTB here live from Tampa, Florida, continuing our coverage of SEC Media Days. It is LSU Day. Just had Whit Weeks on a little bit ago. Lane Kiffin going to take the podium here in about 30 minutes from now. And so we will carry that here live with you on the station when Lane is on the podium. Of course, there's a couple of other LSU players. TJ Dottery is here. You've got Tre'Dez Green, the very talented tight end as well. I don't know if we get a chance to catch up with TJ or with Tre'Dez. We want to catch up with our guy,
1: yeah,
0: Whit Weeks, even though he definitely let us down.
1: Yeah, well, he's a liar.
0: A man is a liar.
1: He said he would watch Varsity Blues a year ago. He had a year. We gave him a year, which I think is a fair amount of time to watch a great movie, and he didn't do it.
0: I mean, why would you do it?
1: I don't know.
0: Giving him.
1: Well, let me ask you this. Okay, so of all the players to come through SEC Media Days this year, is anybody going to be susceptible to tougher questions than TJ Dottery?
0: I don't think so. I think more than anybody here at Media Days, he's going to be the one. Mm-hmm. He is. It's not the Ole Miss players. Like, look, I had Trinidad Chambliss and I had Kewon Lacy. I had those guys yesterday, and you know, them answering an LSU question is going to be completely different. Did they get asked tough questions? Maybe. I don't know. TJ's going to get the worst. He's the Ole Miss player that went to LSU and is here at Media Days. Now, he was here for Ole Miss. He's been here before. This part of it is not new to him, but he's going to be the villain.
1: Yeah.
0: In everybody's eyes. Everybody but one table here. This table.
1: This one right
0: here. It's the
1: here.
0: Only table that he is not going to be seen as the villain. Look,
1: TJ,
0: right, wrong,
1: place.
0: Indifferent.
1: Safe place.
0: It is
1: here.
0: A very safe place, safe haven right here on OTB. But also with like him have already been through a media day with Lane deciding that he was the guy to go, that does tell you that Lane thinks he can handle the heat because
1: right.
0: It's going to be hot. He's going to get some hot questions today.
1: Yeah, it is. And it kind of just and that's the job of the LSU SID and their team. It's their job to protect him in this kind of situation. I'm probably not going to go sit down with many local Mississippi radio stations this morning. But he is. He's gonna. I would assume get tough questions. But you know what? But just like you said, Trinidad, they got tough questions yesterday, and they were trained on how to deal with them. And this is the training. Lane Kiffin obviously said this is the guy that can handle this type of pressure. But good for him for bringing a guy here that did make the transfer from Ole Miss to LSU. Let's not shy away from this. We all did this. We all knew what we were doing. And we're past it. Let's go play some football. Let's have a good football season. So I'll be interested to hear what he says. But I'm sure it's going to be a lot of just defusing the situation.
0: Yeah, and I think there's a lot of people that want to get to what you're talking about, boot meeting ball, getting to a kickoff, because, my God, can we just not talk? And I'm sure Ole Miss players. In fact, I know they are.
1: Yeah.
0: I mean, I talked to them yesterday about it. Like, can we just get to – like even training camp practices, you still get a little bit, but they're not, you know, the media stuff. The players don't do media like that in training camp in college. They just want to get to that point. And Ole Miss wants to get to Louisville, and LSU wants to get to Clemson and just kick the ball off. Because once it, dude, you know this. We all know this. Once it's kicked off, then there's narratives out there, but they're so much smaller because it's the offseason. Everybody in here, right? Well, a couple of things. They're trying to find a way to breathe out of their nose. That's the first thing.
1: That's step one.
0: And then the second thing, they're trying to grab any storyline and just try to make it as big as they possibly can because there's not a lot.
1: Yeah.
0: It's the off season.
1: Talking season.
0: But that's like Monday, Tuesday, Wednesday, you know, LSU's not here and LSU's talked about, right? People ask the questions. Give me the biggest storyline in the SEC this year at Media Days and you can't pick Lane Kiffin and LSU.
1: Okay.
0: Like, that's what they're saying because it's like everybody's doing the same thing.
1: Right.
0: My hope is once boot meets ball, all of that just goes away and we talk about X's and O's. We talk about guys on the field. We talk about matchups. Because right now.
1: That's cute, though. Cute as you think, though.
0: I know. Sorry.
1: That's going to be some good story.
0: I mean, during the week, when that week comes back, no doubt it's going to be hammered.
1: Yeah. Yeah, it is. I'm excited to see how I handle it. I was watching Trinidad yesterday and. our guy Cobble was like, hey, tell me about, you know, what are the quarterbacks getting from Lane Kiffin? And I was like, man, that guy does not want to answer that question right now. He wants to answer questions about his coach. You know what I mean? He doesn't care. You're not giving advice to LSU's quarterbacks. Come on.
0: Yeah.
1: But they did. I thought they did it. They did a nice job. How were they? How was Amaquan Lacy and interview them one on one?
0: Kiwan Lacy's a little bit more reserved. A little bit shorter answers there, and you know, he's just, I think he's ready to play ball.
1: He
0: talked about that. He talked about that over and over again. But Trinidad Chambliss is going to run for some kind of a. Senator, Congress type role somewhere. That guy is buttoned up. He's sharp. He walked around the room, shook everybody's hand, including the engineer and whoever was in the room, and very well spoken. A great rep for Ole Miss for sure.
1: And let me tell you this: I love to hear that, because going into the, I don't know how the season's going to play out. Of course, Trinidad is going to have brand new head coach, brand new offensive coordinator, offensive coaches, all that stuff. But he is deserving of the title of best quarterback in the country going into this 2026 season. Again, I don't know how it's going to be halfway through the season, at the end of the season, but based on play, he is the best quarterback going into this 2026 season. So don't get it twisted. Don't, like, talk yourself into anything else. Just watch the quarterback play from the end of the season and tell me that I'm wrong from that. So he is deserving of that honor, I think. To hear that he is doing all the right things and being that guy that's going to shake everybody's hand, I think that fit exactly who he should be going into this season.
0: He's going to have five of his top six receivers somewhere else, a lot in the NFL, some in other schools. It's going to be some new targets that he's going to be throwing to. We'll see how that goes. Week number one in Nashville against Louisville and Jeff Brown.
1: That'll be a biggie.
0: That's a sneaky game, man.
1: The Brown brothers are going to have them ready to roll.
0: That's a sneaky game. And, I mean, look, okay, Louisville beat Miami last year.
1: Mm-hmm.
0: Miami beat Ole Miss. That's all you got to do if you're Ole Miss to try to make sure you're ready for that game. If you're Pete Golding, you know, you're like, hey, Louisville beat Miami.
1: Yep.
0: And Miami's who sent us home for the year.
1: Yeah. So basically, you know, Louisville beat them last year.
0: We're head coaches. You try to find anything you can to make sure your guys are ready.
1: Wait, Louisville.
0: Say it like Marlar.
2: Hey guys,
0: you say it like Marlar.
2: Let's get on to Louisville.
0: All right, we will step away. We've got more OTB when we come back here live from SEC Media Days.
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0: All right, welcome back in. OTB here, live, Tampa, media days, LSU day. 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Almost like I went to rejuvenate.
1: That's what... Almost, but not quite.
0: I said almost.
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1: You are not real happy with me right now.
0: I was like, wait, what? So LSU has, you know, people that do video, people that are doing pictures, and they wanted us to take a picture with Whit Weeks. Makes sense. You got two former players doing radio.
1: We were honored.
0: Whit Weeks is our guy. Let's get a picture of three Tigers. And the person that was taking the picture said, okay, well, let's throw the L's up. Because, you know, that's what LSU does now. They didn't do it when we were in school, but that's what they do now. And so, I'm on the right side, so I throw the right hand up, boom, got an L.
1: Yep.
0: And they were like, waiting on you, and you refused to throw the L up.
1: Yes.
0: You literally said,
1: I said no.
0: And so this man then goes to, like a boxer.
1: I want, like,
0: you know, like
1: boxer
0: when you're
1: fist.
0: About to have, like, you know, any kind of weigh in, and you got, like, the fist up to the – that's what he did. So –
1: yep.
0: I think the video or the picture is so bad that they went with some random video that they took, because this man's acting like he's a boxer and he couldn't throw the L's up like me and Whit.
1: Yeah, unapologetic. Unapologetic is what I am. I don't subscribe to the L's. And certainly when I'm on that side of the picture and I'd have to go backward L, I don't think so. Not this guy. Not this guy. Ain't gonna happen.
0: If you'd have been on the right side, you probably would have if you were me.
1: I would have gone, right fist.
0: All right, Tommy Tough Nuts.
1: Or thumbs up.
0: Ooh. Oh, so now you're an Aggie.
1: No, okay. Yeah, I would have done that. You're right. No thumbs up. Give him one of these.
0: Don't
1: surf's
0: do that
1: up.
0: Either. What, are you playing for Hawaii now?
1: I don't know. No. Anyway.
0: He ruined it.
1: Anyway, I did it, and there's...
0: No, you didn't. You
1: not
0: didn't
1: taking it back.
0: You didn't do it.
1: So I think
0: I do, actually, I mean, you're being very, like, it is very like me, because I'm typically the one that's very stubborn like you're being right now, so I do appreciate that part.
1: Yeah, well, I mean, it's not stubborn. It's just you got to sit on your morals. Like, if you're going to talk trash about it for a year, you just can't, like, be like, oh, gosh, there's a lot of pressure. Definitely got to throw it. Throw up those L's.
0: Throw it. Oh, that's a good-looking poncho you got on.
1: Thanks,
0: there.
1: Buddy.
0: Did you add the LSU to that?
1: I did not.
0: They came like that?
1: They did that.
0: I don't remember seeing that one.
1: Well, this is one of the new releases this year.
0: Oh, it's on the way to my house
1: it's
0: right
1: on the
0: now.
1: Way to your house.
0: Yeah.
1: That's right. If you were going on the fishing trip, you would have it already.
0: Touche.
1: Mm-hmm.
0: I got poncho on today, too, though, bro.
1: That's a classic.
0: That's the new polos. You know what I'm saying?
1: No, where's the logo at? It's somewhere. Oh,
0: boom. Bam. Poncho. Let's go.
1: Splam.
0: Keeping us geared up here. Mm. We're male models. It's not that big a deal.
1: I mean, who didn't see that coming? Oh, Lord. Just a reminder to the listeners, we will be carrying Lane Kiffin's coverage, his press conference, live here. So if you want to listen to that live, you can stay tuned. And we'll Jake and I are going to kind of roll in there and listen to it. So stay tuned.
0: My package is out for delivery. My poncho shirt just got the notification on my phone. I was like, they better not give him Flint a shirt they didn't give me. He's right, though. We are going to have Lane Kiffin and 15 minutes. If he's on... Like,

0: You got to kind of be on time for the podium.
1: Yeah, I think it's...
0: I don't think it's like one of those situations like Coach Miles used to be like, we're going to have media availability at 6 o'clock and at 6:30 walks in, you know. And
1: yeah, I think it's supposed to be 9:05 Eastern time, so 8:05 back home. But, you know, I don't know for sure what time he will exactly. But we will keep you updated, and we will be carrying that live right here.
0: How long do you think they're going to grill him before he gets a question that's not about him leaving or Ole Miss?
1: Well, honestly, so the media members line up in the press conference room. They line up. They put their hand up. For the mic. So it, how this press conference goes is probably going to depend on how many Mississippi reporters end up getting the microphone for a question.
0: There's going to be some reporters from Mississippi, too. It's like Ole Miss is gone, so some will be gone, but Mississippi State is here. And look, they cover Mississippi State, but maybe it's somebody from Jackson. They're going to want to link if an Ole Miss answer. You know, so
1: for sure.
0: Even though that school's gone, there's still going to be plenty of good reporters from Mississippi. So, the reason I ask is because they got to ask. Duh. Like, I'm not saying you don't ask; you have to ask the questions. But I do hope that there's time for some football questions in there, because I do want some insight into the actual program, and not just insight into Lane and he left and how this, that, and the. I want some actual football talk from him as well.
1: Yeah, I mean, let's go ahead and start it out hot, you know what I mean? Get the tough stuff out of the way. But, yeah, we want to hear football. But I think the majority of the country wants to hear fireworks. They don't care about the football part. But we do. Yeah. We care about the football. We want to hear him talk about his personnel packaging and how they're adapting and how the coaches, him and Blake Baker, are working together. We want to hear all that good stuff. But, of course, super fun to hear the juicy stuff, the hot goss.
0: Yeah.
1: So we'll see. We'll see how he handles it all. We'll see if he wants to elaborate. Does he want to take some shots at some other coaches? Or does he just want to defuse and get to his team?
0: Somebody was asking me yesterday, is he going to be like the Lane Kiffin we've seen before, where he's up there, throw a little jab at Kirby, throw a little jab at Eli Drinkwitz? I was like, you know what? I don't know about this time, him being that guy.
1: I'm going to predict that he tells Josh Heupel to go do yoga. Or Pilates. That's kind of because they took a shot at LSU. I mean, so I don't know if they've ever had beef together in the media. So maybe we're starting something today. We'll find out.
0: If he goes up there and is like, hey, you know, funny enough, I did some yoga this morning. Did it here in Tampa. Didn't take a day off. I don't know. There's some coaches in this league. Maybe one in Knoxville. Mm-hmm. He's worried about filling the shelves with the mustard bottles and golf balls. I don't know. Yep. Maybe he could have joined me this morning.
1: Yeah.
0: That'd be good.
1: Maybe Heupel's a little bit upset that Lane flew to Knoxville to take Sam Levitt from his visit.
0: I forgot about that. Okay. I forgot about that. That's my bad. That is true. He's like, oh, you thought Sam was coming on that visit? No,
1: sorry,
0: he ain't.
1: Sorry about it. I'm just going to fly to Knoxville.
0: I forgot that happened.
1: Yeah, it was kind of fun.
0: So maybe that's where the shot came from, because we were wondering, like, where it came from.
1: It was kind of random, right?
0: I felt like it was.
1: But now that you say that, he did fly and take him probably from his living room.
0: All right, so again, coming up at, we keep saying 9:05, 8:05 for our listeners, 8:05 Central Time, 8:05 Central Time, so 10 minutes from now, you'll hear from LSU head coach Lane Kiffin. More OTB when we come back here live from Tampa.
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0: right, welcome back in. OTB, hour number two here live from Tampa, Florida. SEC Media Days, LSU Day. Mississippi State, Texas, and Arkansas here as well.
1: Doesn't matter.
0: I don't know, man. I got a little beef with some of the Austin stations that just showed up today.
1: Yeah, there is one down here that they literally...
0: That's the biggest putting up their step and repeat I've ever seen in my life.
1: Yeah, they made a mistake and went with the 10-foot wide. I've done it, because a lot of conferences you do, 10 by 10s is the booth you get. Mm-hmm. So you get a 10-foot wide. You want to cover...
0: Yeah.
1: But most of the times, you're in like little hotels like this, and it's actually 8 by 10.
0: Yeah.
1: So it sticks out.
0: So you've messed this up as well.
1: So I was watching them do it. I was like, rookies. Big dum-dums.
0: Yeah, just show up for Texas Day.
1: Show up for Texas Day. Like, that's Texas fans, man.
0: Ah, so true.
1: That's Texas fans. I grew up with them, you know?
0: What is the breakdown there in Tyler? A little mixed bag?
1: Yeah, it's a mixed bag. I think that's probably most places in Texas. It's pretty mixed bag, except
0: unless
1: for the college
0: town. It's like the actual town.
1: Yeah. Texas fans, there's a lot. There was probably fewer Baylor fans growing up, but I'm sure there's more now. A little bit sexy.

0: year now.
1: You say Baylor fans?
0: Yeah.
1: Like Sikkim?
0: Yeah.
1: Sikkim. Thought it was just
0: not Giggum.
1: Thought it was just Ruth
0: or,
1: and Alvin.
0: Or Hook'em.
1: Thought it was just Ruth and Alvin.
0: Yes. Yeah. And their offspring.
1: Yeah.
0: And there's more. Did, but not a lot.
1: Your siblings go to Baylor too?
0: Yeah.
1: Okay.
0: Yeah.
1: You're the trader.
0: I was the trader.
1: I'm glad you traded.
0: Yeah, not a big deal.
1: Appreciate that.
0: They were all happy.
1: Probably not. Actually, Baylor was
0: not
1: really
0: good.
1: Bad in football.
0: They, I think bad, our senior, bad. I think my senior year in 2002, it was Guy Morris's first year.
1: Yeah,
0: at Baylor coming from Kentucky.
1: Kentucky.
0: Yeah, and he was not real nice to my dad when, like, during the recruiting stuff. Yeah, he was like, you know, if it was me, I wouldn't send my son to Baton Rouge, Louisiana. And my dad was like, excuse me? Like, you don't think that I've done my research on this thing? Because my dad played. He played quarterback there in the 60s. So a lot of people thought he was a shoo-in. And my dad kind of lost some, you know,
1: really
0: for a little bit. Had some friends that were
1: my guy.
0: Nice to him. Y'all stink.
1: Y'all are horrible.
0: Yeah.
1: Chip and Joanna don't even live in Waco yet. What are you selling here?
0: Yeah. My God. It's Guy Morris, people. Relax.
1: It was always whenever you had to call the coach to turn them down.
0: Mm-hmm.
1: It wasn't very fun as a, you know, 17 for you, 23 for me.
0: Yeah, obviously.
1: You know, it wasn't very fun to have to do that.
0: No, it wasn't. It wasn't.
1: Having to call Mac Brown and be like, hey, coach, appreciate everything you did, and I appreciate you offering me. I did. We've talked about if LSU ever offered me, what it was probably going to be. It's LSU.
0: LSU.
1: He was so, by the way, Mac was awesome. There were some coaches. I don't even remember who the Miami coach was. He was a bum about it, but Mac was awesome.
0: Mm-hmm. Yeah, he's always been that's what he was known for growing up. Like, he was always known for being a very high-level recruiter.
1: Mm-hmm.
0: One of those guys that could get along with anybody, could tell stories, could just draw you in as a human being. And that was one of the reasons why he was so successful. Now, I think it's his football coaching probably went downhill a little bit, but not his relationship building. I think he's back in Austin. I think he's back in Austin and doing.
1: That would make sense.
0: And probably, I don't know what in official capacity, but certainly helping around the
1: as he should
0: on the program.
1: Yeah, absolutely should be. No doubt about it.
0: All right, I think Rivers going over there to check the podium right now. Lane Kiffin should be, you know, hopefully any minute now. We can't sit here and promise you exactly what time, but any minute now, be taking the podium, and we will be we'll be bringing you that
1: we've
0: coverage.
1: We've got Alondra and Cassie back in studio doing a great job listening out for it as well. They're going to be able to throw it up, carry it for you. So look forward to that. And again, I hope we do. And he's going to have an opening statement. I don't know how long it's going to be, but I hope we do get some actual football stuff in there.
0: If you had to ask him one question.
1: See, don't ask me that because you're not going to like the answer. I'm going to ask about football. I'm going to ask about X's and O's.
0: Why would not like it?
1: Well, you know what I mean. It's like a general, like, people aren't going to like it. Okay. I wouldn't be like anything. I would ask him, LSU was 126 in rushing last year. You are a guy that has a point of emphasis to run the football. You do it as well as anybody in the country. You had a back, Kewon Lacy, that was one of the best. Went over 1,500 yards last year. Had 300-plus carries. What are you going to do to fix the LSU running attack that's been really bad outside of Jaden Daniels for a long time?
0: Yeah.
1: That would be my question.
0: Mm-hmm.
1: Hadn't thought about it.
0: Yeah, go get your hand up.
1: He can see these.
0: Oh, no doubt.
1: Hey, right here, Lane.
0: You think anybody's going to have their hand up for a question for Lane? Any of the media members?
1: Probably.
0: They don't really care.
1: Yeah. You know, so this is your second year to do this. Typically on Thursday, there's zero juice in this room.
0: Yeah, there's nothing.
1: There's nothing here. It is what it is. Eli Drinkwitz, you should, like, make fun of himself talking about it all the time. That's not going to be the case today. There's going to be plenty of people in there.
0: I would kind of ask him the question that I asked Witt. I was like, there's a lot of things. There's a lot of things that you're carrying going into the season. It's your first year. What is your determining factor? What is the bar you've set for a successful season?
1: All right. Well, we're going to find out the questions that are being asked. We are going to throw it back to studio. Alondra, Cassie, going to have Lane Kiffin live from the podium here for you on OTB.
2: Cal, the last paragraph I have, I call the someone give Knox a hug for me paragraph. Last year, I introduced Lane by talking about his prolific social media activity. As of this morning, Lane has been off of social media since May 11th. I'm told he gave it up because of a challenge from his son, Knox. Thus, my suggestion that someone give Knox a hug for me, who told his dad, you spend too much time on social media. Welcome to the podium, LSU head football coach, Lane Kiffin.

0: Well, thank you, Commissioner. You know, I met the commissioner 17 years ago. Was head coach at Tennessee. And I just think about, you know, you can never predict the future of your life and the directions that it goes. 17 years later, third SEC job. He was the associate commissioner at the time, and for Commissioner Slive. And I just have great respect for Greg and what he's done. And then I think about the 17 years, and I think about how far the SEC has come since that, since then, when I first got into the conference, and through his leadership. You know, leadership, especially in the public eye, is not easy. And he has a really difficult job. And I think Greg does an amazing job of communicating with us as head coaches. And we don't always agree on his decisions, but I also understand now, being around longer, and he has 16 schools to please, and fan bases, and athletic directors, head coaches, and presidents to answer to. So many times his decisions that he has to come up, and I appreciate him for the strength that he shows, is really he's just making a decision based off what he's told to do by the by the ADs, and specifically by the president. So I appreciate Greg. I appreciate our friendship, and you know, kind of growing through a lot of things together throughout the different stops of coming back to the SEC. Tampa is a really special place. I think it's kind of, things just happen sometimes, and flying down here, just kind of putting thoughts together, you know, that as the head coach of LSU, this being the first time on the podium at SEC Media Day, and it being in Tampa for the first time, as Greg alluded to, this is a really special place, not just for my dad, but for my family. My kids, all four grandparents, lived here in Tampa. This was a place that we came to every summer in great memories, and the Glaziers of the Bucks have been phenomenal to our family throughout everything, and over the last two summers of losing both parents and both having services down here in Tampa. So, really great place, and really a lot of great memories here, and a lot of appreciation for people here over our time in Tampa. So these 7 months at LSU have been awesome. It's been amazing, you know, to come into Baton Rouge and the state of Louisiana, and the acceptance and how great they've been to my family. And the commissioner talked about, you know, to have a son, Knox, playing on campus, and every morning they practice, and then he just can walk over from practice onto campus is really special, and how the community's been to us as family and the state. You know, over 7 months, just seeing that Louisiana is built off hardworking people that are really passionate and love football. And I think that really fits in well with our staff and the values and principles that we bring into our organization, into our football program. So that's been great. And there's so many things to do in Baton Rouge, and then New Orleans right up the road. It's been great for our staff and for their families, and been very appreciative of that. You know, one of the things that has really stuck out to me has been the alignment at LSU from the top down, you know, from President Roos to Virge Osborne, athletic director, to our board of supervisors. You know, that alignment has been great from the first time I met with them. And then a lot of times people, you know, schools recruit just like coaches do. And then is it that way when you get there? And it's been amazing, that alignment and commitment to building a championship program has been great. You know, one of the things at LSU in taking it was talking about, you know, the opportunities for the football players and the ability to recruit great players around the country. And one of those things is branding, that you, one of the reasons you come to LSU. We talk about it being just different. You know, this week I was meeting with our Nike rep. You know, think about how different it is for kids in NIL opportunities to come to LSU. You know, we have 12 football players that have NIL deals with Nike. No school in America has more than 8. So think about the difference of that as branding about coming to LSU as a football player. Jordan Seaton, our left tackle, has an NIL deal with Nike. There has never been an offensive lineman ever to have one in college with Nike. So You know, that's just one of the many things when we talk about LSU being different and why it is a different place to come. And when you come and the association with LSU and the branding that goes with that nationally has has really been amazing to see. And that really goes into the blueprint of what we're building and what I said 7 months ago when I took the job. We're coming to LSU to sign the best players in the country out of high school and then mix that with the best portal players in the country and put them together. And that's led us into this roster that we have now, which is a really good mixture of that. You have some elite high school players we just signed, some of the best D linemen in America, you know, that'll be true freshmen, and then some elite portal, first round portal players coming in that combination. That roster is exciting to work with. I can't wait to get to the field, to get back to fall camp to do that. But it also excites me about the future of LSU too, not just this year. We put together a roster that can win now. But as I look at when you build the program, where it really will go to another level is how you build your depth. And that you can't necessarily build the first year, but then you can once you sign the high school players in back-to-back classes and portal players. Remember, guys, I think the portal is thought so much about like every portal player is a senior or a one-year player. That's not the case. A lot of times you sign a portal player, they may have 2-3 years of eligibility left. So then you have them in your program. Now you go into year two, you've coached them already. Maybe they didn't even, all the portal players aren't top players. You know, you build your depth through that. So they may be backups in year one, and then year two, they're your starters. So that's really exciting to me that we were able to build a roster that we can win now. And to see the success of the high school elite players coming last year, committing this year into this class, and then the portal players that we're able to sign in such a short period of time last year, and now to have a whole year leading up to that, the future is really bright and really amazing at LSU of what's to come. You know, when you take over a program, it's really exciting. You know, I'm really fortunate. Commissioner and I were talking back there, and Feinbaum, our historian of SEC, you know, gave me the stat. There's never been a head coach to have 3 SEC jobs and that were in the conference. And that's really amazing to have those opportunities and be part of that. And it's so exciting for me when you take over a new job. And I've just kind of, if you follow my life, I've built my life about pushing out of comfort. And that may not be for everybody, and that's fine. That's just how I am. And so this job has really pushed me out of comfort to take a new job, to be at LSU, like everyone talks about the pressure of LSU and what comes with that. And there's more things to be done as the head coach of LSU than anywhere I've been that are asked of me. And I've really enjoyed that, and it's been exciting to do that and to rebuild within a program, a roster, and to come in and a team come off of a 7-6 season. And then the expectations that everybody in the media has that we're supposed to be this great team right away. That's an awesome challenge. You want to talk about getting uncomfortable, that does it. You know, expectations make you uncomfortable. They make you not be able to just go through motions in any aspect of your program. So that's been awesome. And I really just can't wait to get on the field with them. You know, this has been 7 months. There's been a lot of stuff, and you have the high school, then you have the portal, and you have spring ball, and you have all the things. And to just go coach with them on the field and to put these players together and start moving the pieces around and get them to develop, that's always been something I think we've done really well, and also has always been really exciting to me. When you take the pieces of a new team's new years, and if you look at our teams over the course of time, especially offensively, they look different every year because they're based off of the pieces. They don't just run the same plays and run the same systems. And that's exciting to me, to come in and get these pieces from everywhere and to put them together. But you got to get on the grass to do it. And the excitement of the schedule and to coach in Tiger Stadium and have the big opener against Clemson just really every day pushes us to be the best and really is exciting as I say to get back there. So the 3 players today that we brought. That wasn't an easy choice. We had a lot of really, really good players. And, you know, we brought three players. We left Sam, our quarterback. This is an interesting time where this fell. We actually this morning had player-led practices, and so Sam was able to stay for that. And Sam's doing an amazing job. You know, these three players that we brought today, I think, are an interesting combination because you get a little bit of everything, to me, of what college football is now. You know, TJ coming through the portal, coming from Ole Miss to LSU, having been here a year before with another school. You'd never thought that happened years ago. And so to have a portal player that left a team to come to us, and then you have Witt that had a chance to go to the NFL draft. And a lot of people would have in his situation with a coaching change and having played really well. And Witt decided to stay. He wanted to see LSU return to dominance, to return to the style of play that he grew up watching, which was the reason why he came here. And he wanted to come back to make sure he was part of that. And then you have Trey Dez, of someone that in high school stayed in Louisiana, went to LSU, and now playing great, and also had a chance to go into the portal, like all kids, and decided to stay with the new staff. So I think you'll really enjoy these three. And again, that was a tough decision because there's a lot of household name players we could have brought today. You know, the question the commissioner mentioned there about social media and Knox. And so I think as I look back over my life, one of the things that has been great is subtracting things as you get older. And I think that's a big part of growth. If you really want to keep growing, a lot of people add things as they go versus subtracting things that are issues, whether that's diet, whether that's, in my situation, alcohol, whether that's things that are subtracted along the way, toxic relationships, things that as you grow, you decide, okay, I'm going to continue to grow. And Knox one day is like, Dad, there's no way you could get off social media. And if you know me, like, that's the best thing to do. My kids have learned that too. If they really want something, just say, I can't do it, and I'm going to do it. And so I'm like, well, I bet I can. And it really wasn't a plan. And so I got off of all of it. And then it was still on there. And then I said, okay, I'm going to go to another level. And I just deleted the apps. And it wasn't a long-term plan. And it was really interesting to see as I went through it because it, Knox pushing me to do that, challenging me, allowed me to help other players, friends, coaches to say, man, you should try this sometime. Because once you remove something from your life, you start to realize how many other people are addicted to it or need it. And it is interesting now. I did the 5 a.m. workout at Camp Tampa. And I watched as soon as the workout's over this morning, what does everybody do? They rush to get their phones because they got to get on there. And to be free of that has been interesting because you don't compare. Kevin Elko, who actually here in Tampa did my dad's funeral, and Kevin used to say to us years ago at Alabama, he'd say, comparisons are the thief of joy. And what I realized and what I talk to people about now is like, if you're not on anything, you don't see anything all day, you don't compare. Because now social media does what? You sit there all day long and you start to compare your job, you start to compare the city you live in, you start to compare your vacation, your kids, your clothes, your car, your significant other. And when you don't see that all day, you're free of that comparison. So it's been an interesting study. I've always, you know, made our kids, our players, you know, not have their phones in certain times, you know, like team meetings and stuff, just to get them off of them so they can learn to communicate. But it's just been, it's been interesting and a way of being more present. So I appreciate Knox challenging me on that, and it's been great. You know, the other question I get is the 9-game schedule. And like I said, I don't always agree with the commissioner, but he has hard decisions to make, and we understand that. My concern was about the 9 games is that you're going to lose non-conference games. Teams will eventually get out of the bigger non-conference games because the selection process is not fixed. Until that is fixed, to really, truly reward strength of schedule, I was against it because I think what you're going to have is more conference losses. And you don't prove anything. If I'd keep playing, we're all in the same grounds, we keep playing each other, we don't really prove that we're better than anyone else, and we're taking away conference out of conference games. So I just think that it's going to cause issues that we've already seen until we can get to a world where people can actually look at teams and say that team that is 9-3 with their schedule is a better team than that 11-1 in a different conference, which now I think we aren't even close to doing that. I think it causes a problem because we don't have enough non-conference in our sport. You know, I look at other sports like baseball. Oklahoma just wins a national championship in baseball. Well, I think they're 14-16 in SEC play. Think about that. In football, we'd be nowhere near the playoffs. You know, an 11th in regular season, and then win the national championship. But they also have non-conference games to show how good they are. And so I just think that the system wasn't ready for that change yet until they changed the selection part. Last part, I just want to say thank you to the media. You know, everybody talks, these coaches get up here, and I see the things, you know, on TV, watch their day, they talk about their summer and everything they did and all those things, and you guys giving up your time here in your summer to be here to cover us, and specifically to the SEC media. It's part of what makes the SEC so special, because the intensity of the media and the coverage and the passion that everyone talks about the fans have, well, the media has it too. So I appreciate you guys, and with that, open to questions.
1: All right, if you have a question, we have Lauren, Peyton, and Lane who have microphones. Come up here, and we'll start right here in front of me, Coach, second row, Kirk, right in the middle.
2: Kirk Bowles from the Houston Chronicle. Lane asked you a few years ago what your NIL budget was at Ole Miss, and you didn't say, but you said, God, I'd like to tell you. I was going to give you a second chance today, ask you what your NIL budget at LSU is, and do you think we're ever going to see the day where every team's payroll and every player's salary is published?
0: Yeah, I don't know that we're going to see that day. I think that, again, this is a really hard thing to get to, but if to do it right, just like the scheduling would need to be fixed, and would be to have a real salary cap. And I know what looked like it was going to be implemented, you know, coming with the revenue sharing, that's not, I think I've always been the coach up here to just tell you how it is, that's not being followed, because it's not a real cap. It's not a hard cap. So that'd be like in the NFL, like, hey, we have this cap, but it's not a hard cap, and you can go above it. So it's just really a poor system. And like you said, things aren't public. You know, the contracts aren't public. So different than the NFL, you know, where the NFL, everybody has the contracts of all the players and the other teams and everything. And then you have long-term contracts. You know, I think one of the things too is I talk about this system of, I believe you build a system based off of where you are. We talked about you build your offensive system off your players. You build your system of how many portal players, high school players. In my opinion, it's not, hey, here's the cookie cutter formula wherever you are. You go to LSU, you do it different than you did at Ole Miss. And so as you build it, though, you know, you can't say, in my opinion, some people will say, okay, the traditional power should just build through high school. Well, you study the NFL and they say, okay, well, yes, the best teams over time, you will sustain the longest by building through the draft and supplement through free agency, because that's where the long-term contracts are, at the lower prices than the free agency. But our system doesn't have that. Now, if you could fix it where the high school kids, my opinion, they should be lower. Just like I was in the NFL when he drafted Jamarcus Russell before they moved down the rookie salary cap. And then they made the slots for the draft because the veterans, the rookies were getting paid more than the 10-year vets. Well, they got that fixed. And that in our system is a little bit screwed up, in my opinion. The kids that haven't played at all coming out of high school should be making less. And that, there should be a freshman, like a rookie cap of how they are, and then the max slots per position that they make. And then they're signed to multi-year contracts. So now you really do get into, okay, you build through high school because that guy can stay longer. Think if you built through high school now, if that's all you did. And I think a couple of schools have done that, and it's not working out well, because you don't have the kid. They can leave after year one when they don't play as much as they like, or they want more money, or they do play, and then they want more money. So that's why we built so much through the portal, and we'll continue to build a lot through the portal, because of the way the system is. Even though we can sign great elite top 100 high school players like we just did, like what's committing to us, but we're still going to build a lot through the portal until they balance out the system and they balance out how contracts work.
1: Coach, we'll go over here to our left-hand side, third row.
3: Hey, Coach, Michael Bratton from That SEC Podcast. When you were at Ole Miss, you led them to the third most wins in the conference since 22. You had 10 players drafted or signed as free agents in the 25 draft, 8 players drafted or signed as free agents in the 26 class. You had a top 4 portal class each of the last 3 portal cycles you were there. Jackson Dart, first round pick. Yet in a Vanity Fair article, you said Oxford diversity hurt you in talent acquisition. So is it your belief that if there was a little bit more diversity, all those numbers I cited could have been even better?
0: I had a feeling that was going somewhere. You were doing like really positive stuff the whole way through. I'm like, man, this guy's good. It sounds like you should go work for Jimmy Sexton, man. You're like going a good direction there. You know, I made a challenging decision and change. And I think as I look back to that, I thought I could find a way for everybody to understand. And now as I look back later on, that was never going to happen. And I made a decision that I changed jobs. And as I get older and I go through things and losing both parents, I was actually talking to Ross Dellinger and I kind of said something that might sound kind of funny to you, but you know, I watched the Hulk Hogan special and I realized something. I was like, we're all going to die. And so some of the things that we put importance on, we worry about and what this person says and that, like, really aren't going to matter. And when I lost my dad, I started thinking that. And I really started thinking, when I grew up, there were two people that I thought just wouldn't die. My dad and Hulk Hogan. And then I watched that special and really, like, Hulk Hogan died too. Like, there's no way Hulk Hogan was ever going to not wrestle and die. And he did. And so it just made me reflect really on, like, I can't be so concerned about little things and what people say and this. And you got to make decisions. You got to go with them. And you do things, and you make really good decisions, and you make poor decisions. And that was a poor usage of a term that I believe, just like many coaches that have been there for, was factual, but over the course of a long interview, was bad timing and bad usage of the word. So it is what it is. I apologize when I said it, and moving on.
1: Got time for two more. We'll start here in the center aisle.
4: Hey, Coach, Daryl Dapprich, Locked On Auburn. After a 2-year hiatus, Auburn and LSU play again this year. Talk about what that game means to you. There seems to be a nice little rivalry with Auburn and some of the things in the past. And how is Malik Blockton progressing for you?
0: Yeah, Malik's doing great, really working hard. Made a lot of plays in spring ball. I think Auburn's a great program. I think they got new energy with the coaching staff and a really good offensive system coming in and keeping DJ Durkin on defense. I think that, you know, they're going to be a really improved program, and that's a really hard place to play always and really gives people a lot of problems, kind of a magical stadium that magical things happen in. So that's one of many extremely competitive games we have, including really for the first time that you have 5 road conference games.
1: Which we'll go one final question over here on our right-hand side, over to the right.
5: Thanks. Hey, Coach, this way, other way.
0: Yep.
5: I'm Eddie Pels from AP. I think at some point after your social media cleanse, Congress introduced a bill that has a thing in it called the Lane Kiffin Rule. It's about coach movement. I think with that and with a lot of the things that have been said about your move, I'm just wondering, do you think you get a bad rap about, you know, they look at you sometimes and say, that's the problem with everything. Do you think you get a bad rap?
0: Well, the good thing is, I don't know if I do, because I don't read anything. So it really is a different way of not seeing, like, you just said that and I didn't know that until you said it. And you know, I guess in that, I hope that some way for future coaches, they're not put in that situation. You know, the NFL, you're never put in that situation because of the calendar and because of the rules of movement within season. So I do hope for future people that's fixed so that you're not in that same predicament for players, for coaches, which really was a player issue too. And then we fixed that with moving the portal date back. That was more of an issue earlier in the postseason too, as you saw players having to leave teams to get into the portal during the season. So hopefully some way they fix it for coaches too.
1: All right, Coach Kiffin, thank you for your time this morning.
0: All right, guys, thank you.
6: All right, that was LSU head coach Lane Kiffin at the podium there. A lot to get to and also a lot of breaks to get to try to play a little catch up there. We'll start that process now. More OTB when we come back here live from Tampa.
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2: All right, welcome back in. OTB, we are not going to lie to you. That was a 30-minute press conference, and we got breaks to make up. So a couple-minute segment here, and we got to try to catch up on the clock. But Lane Kiffin only got to ask four questions.
3: It was an absolute pro move give a monologue for over 20 minutes. So there wasn't a lot of time for questions.
2: Yeah.
3: I don't think that was planned.
2: I don't know. It should. Hey, I would have done it.
3: Yeah, for sure.
2: The same way. But you made a great point. You got asked four questions, and one guy asked him about Auburn.
3: Yeah, four questions, and one guy asked him about Auburn. Exactly the fireworks we were hoping for right there. Lane was like, wow, we didn't prep for the Auburn question I was going to get.
2: He did mention Hulk Hogan, so shout out.
3: Yeah,
2: he's a WWE fan.
3: Yep, that was. We didn't learn a lot from the questions.
2: Yeah, no, we did not.
3: But, you know, he got a little deep. He did. You know, part of his decision making was, you know, the realization after people in his life have died that, you know, you only live once.
2: Yeah. So, right.
3: Make the decisions that make you happy. So,
2: I didn't even think about the aspect of him coming to Tampa, and he probably grew up in Tampa.
3: Yeah.
2: I mean, as a young, you know, I'm not saying like grew up, you know, as a teenager and a young adult. His dad's a defense coordinator here for a long time, so probably something pretty special about this place. We certainly heard him mention that. So, yeah, I was hopeful that somebody would ask him a football question about the team he's coaching now. We didn't get that, which is fine. Mm-hmm. It's not something that I really expected to happen. I'm going to have him a little bit later on today on SiriusXM, so hopefully we can talk a little bit more football than we did here in that moment.
3: Yeah, certainly with four questions, you're not going to get to that. There was a couple of the first two questions were very pointed. One being about like, what's the, you know, with you think there'll ever be like some sort of stable salary cap? Do you think player salaries will be public knowledge ever published and things like that? So then the second question, very well thought out. A guy was definitely trying to get him to say something. He asked him, you know, you had all this talent.
2: He set him,
3: it was a good setup too. He was like, you had this many draft picks. You had a first round quarterback. You had this, these years. Well, do you think if there was more diversity at Ole Miss, you think he could have been better? So I thought he handled the question, I mean, as well as you could.
2: You know what would have been?
3: He apologized.
2: The ultimate troll. And he did. He apologized for it. But the ultimate troll would have been like, here's what LSU's had drafted over the last
3: many times,
2: and then rolled it off. And so, not a lot of football questions in there. We didn't really expect there to be too much. Only four questions. And again, one was about Auburn, and one was, in a way, trying to talk about the Vanity Fair article that he had that he already apologized. Apologized again here on the podium. So, all right, we do have to play catch up again. Like, that was a 30-minute press conference. We didn't think it was going to go that long. So, we're going to play a little bit of catch up here. More OTB when we come back.
0: Off the bench.
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0: All right, welcome back in. OTV here live, continuing our coverage of SEC Media Days. Lane Kiffin just took the podium. You heard it here. And if you didn't, you can go back and certainly you can rewind on the show and check that out. A little surprised by some of the questions that Lane got. Like, I was expecting either more, you know, just Ole Miss and, like, gotcha type questions. The one guy tried, but mm-hmm. Or, like, maybe some football questions and how are you going to win games? I don't know. It wasn't really what I was expecting. It was only four questions. Lane did a good job of having that opening statement ready to go, but...
1: Yeah, that was probably the plan, I would assume. Let's talk long so we don't get a lot of questions.
0: Yeah.
1: But, I mean, there's nothing that you can point at and be like, he didn't do this, he didn't do that. I mean, he got four questions, and one of them was about Auburn football, which they probably should have screened that one. That was a waste of time.
0: Hey, when you get up there and – correct me if I'm wrong, and look, I'm not a big J journalist. Maybe Moscona, who's right here, maybe he can answer this question, but, like, hey, we're from Locked On Cox. Hey, sorry, and that's not a shot at Marla. I'm just giving you an example, obviously.
1: Yep.
0: Marla would be good to ask a question. It works for us. You're not going.
1: Yeah, no, you're not going.
0: You're not going. It's the LSU coach.
1: Yep. All Louisiana and Mississippi reporters. Y'all have...
0: Yeah,
1: y'all
0: no Locked On Auburn. Like, sorry, bud, you don't get to ask a question.
1: Yep.
0: Right.
1: You don't get to think about what Lane thinks of the

0: Yeah.
1: And he did.
0: Don't do a Brendan Sorsby.
1: Yeah, don't be like Brendan.
0: Don't put the arms out. Put the arms on your chest. So, a little bit later on when I get him, like, I'm asking football questions. And we'll send those back.
1: Yeah, you should. Yeah.
0: And we'll have them here for you on the station. We'll probably play some of those. Oh, God, we got to work tomorrow.
1: Yeah.
0: Like in the studio and stuff.
1: Oh, yeah. Back in Baton Rouge, baby.
0: Today's not Friday.
1: Today is not Friday.
0: So we'll have it for you tomorrow then. But that way, because I think our listeners do, because our listeners aren't Ole Miss. They don't care. Like, they don't care about all that. They care about winning. And they care about LSU football and what it looks like moving forward. I'm not saying that those other people shouldn't care about that. I'm telling you what the people that we talk to every day care about. Mm-hmm. And so I want to get some actual, hey, here's where LSU was bad last year. Here's where you were really good. How do you make LSU good at what you were good at that they were bad at?
1: Yeah, I mean, you're known for being an offensive guru. Yeah. Your offenses have always been really good. Last year, look at what you did at Ole Miss, obviously. How fast can you implement that? Like, does it not take a little bit to cook? You don't have to bake that a little, like, that offensive strategy. You don't have to bake for a year. Like, can you expect the same type of production you are known for in a short period of time with all new people?
0: Yeah. All right. Again, we do apologize. We were going, we carried the entire press conference, but we're going to have to play a little catch up here with some of the breaks. So this will be the last one that we have to catch up on, and then we kind of get back onto our normal clock. So one more break here, then we're back to our normal clock. More OTB when we come back.
2: Off the bench.
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4: Hey, my gosh.
5: He is so tall. That picture and we were both like, oh, man, this is so tall.
4: Because we had just, like, started talking about, man, Whit looks really tall today. Like, he's, you know, most people don't think about him being tall, but he, you know, he's formidable height. And standing next to Trey Des looks like a shorty.
5: Yeah.
4: And everybody does.
5: Yeah, it's fine. Everybody does. We don't have the time here in this because, again, play a little catch-up from the Lane Kiffin press conference. But in the next hour, I do want you to kind of tell the people what you can do with a tight end in your offense that's a cheat code like that.
4: Yeah.
5: Because you've played with some really good ones in your career, a lot of different skill sets, I would say, as well, but guys that were very effective. And as a quarterback, I think there's things that when you have a tight end that is – oftentimes the best player on the field that gives you so many advantages and you can utilize it in so many different ways. And that's our hope for Trey Des Green.
4: Yeah. I mean, it's a weapon that is, a guy like that. It's a unicorn, right? It's not many people ever in their coaching career get an opportunity to coach a guy like that, that has that many weapons, athletic, tall, lanky. Now, of course, there's more and more teams using more and more tight ends, but a guy like that, that you can split out one-on-one, you can put in the box, like, he creates so many disadvantages for the other team and so many advantages for you. So,
5: yeah,
4: it's going to be the challenge. I mean, it's pressure for the coaching staff to figure out how to utilize them, but not force the ball to them.
5: Yeah, so I do want to talk about that. Also, how you don't fall into tendencies with a tight end like that. So we will start off hour number three of OTB with that when we come back.
2: Off the bench.
5: All right, go to KTZBlinds.com. 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It is so impressive with how fast they can do it. They are going to come in, and you've maybe lived your house 5-10 years, and you think you know it pretty well. 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
4: 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So, the pictures are making their rounds a little bit of you boys here with Wheat.
3: Wheat.
4: It was a combination. Wheat and Weeks.
3: Yeah, you're just getting ready for your promo. Yep. Your UFC fight, fisticuffs.
4: Wasn't throwing the L up, buddy.
3: I know. You've told us. You've explained it. All right, I do want to go back to Trey Des Green with you. Mm-hmm. One thing that when you have a tight end like that, you got to be careful with. You don't want to fall into tendencies. You got to make sure that you're doing some things in the run game with him so people don't just follow him knowing he's going to go out for a route. He's a willing blocker, and so that's half the battle there. But when you have a situation, when you have a player like that, and I don't want to call him a tweener. I always felt like tweener was disrespectful to people when they'd say that. It's just he's a player that's unique. How do you make sure? Because, again, we got to go back to what we said. Ole Miss
4: They ran the football. Lane's going to do that. So how do you make sure that you don't fall into tendencies

0: right? Is it, you know, you motion him, you move him, you put him in better situations. Now, he's a big kid.
1: Right.
0: But he hadn't done a lot of inline blocking. That's not who he is. So if you want to be an 11 personnel and run the football, how do you get away with that with Tre'Davious Green?
2: Well, you can do different things. I mean, you can... You don't have to make him inline completely, but still part of the running game process. You can stand him up, even though, and put him, you know, 3-4 yards off of the tackle. You can do different things. You can put him in a lot of motions. But, I mean, you heard Whit talk about when we were interviewing him that this year, going against that Lane Kiffin offense, they line up in one formation, and you don't. And there's no tendencies there because it's the same formation, right? And they're not... You know, they're not tightening up an X receiver or a Z receiver or motioning a guy to a certain point in the line of scrimmage that gives away certain things. And that is hard to do. And so what you can do with a tight end like that is if you have a running game that you can run, if the defense is having to think about 6 or 7 different types of runs against a certain formation personnel, well, that also got them thinking one thing. And then all of a sudden you can play action with Tre'Davious and get him a little bit lost in the eyesight. Now, if he's split out, of course, they're going to be focusing on him, right? They'll focus on him. But once he's closer to that line of scrimmage, those interior seven on the defense, they have to focus on everything. They got to watch the quarterback. They got to watch the running back. They read through the offensive lineman to see if they're pass setting or they run blocking, what it is. And it's easier to get some good matchups for the tight end. Now, is he going to be that willing blocker that's going to put his hand in the dirt on short yardage and goal line? I don't know. I don't know if we've really seen that.
0: You really don't want him to probably be that.
2: Yeah, you don't have to be that. But and we're going to keep talking about that, and this is going to be a common theme throughout this season of breaking down the film and talking about this offense, is the pace of play, pace of play, pace of play. The speed at which LSU's offense will operate will allow them to create advantageous matchups for Tre'Davious.
0: Yes.
2: So if you traditional huddle and you traditional take your time at the line of scrimmage, it gives the defense an opportunity to make adjustments, make different calls. Hey, safety, down left because Tre'Davious is over there. Yeah. Let's get somebody. Let's create some sort of at least, maybe not a traditional double team, but some sort of more body presence in his way. Well, if you're going fast, you don't have time
0: to do that.
2: That's
0: what I was going to say. How much of them going fast allows them to not get away with things, but a little bit?
2: Yeah.
0: Because you can't be as exotic on defense. I think we saw that a little bit last year when LSU played. I mean, remember all the things Blake Baker was doing, and then that week, you can't really do all of those things, bringing people from depth and doing different things.
2: You can't, because guess what? We're going to be going fast, and Tre'Davious is going to line up in the line of scrimmage. Then he's going to line up in the backfield. And then, guess what? He's going to line up at wide, the Z receiver, out to the string. Then he's going to line up a slot receiver. And then it's going to be 3-by-1, and he's going to be the single receiver on the backside. You just don't know where he's going to line up. And there's no way, with the speed that they play that, like, if he lines up as the X receiver all by himself with 3 receivers the other side, LSU's going to be going so fast, there's no way for them to change their coverage or their pressure to protect that backside corner from having to go one-on-one with a guy that's 6'7", probably for a lot of the season, a DB that's 5'10". It's going to create matchup problems. That's why a lot of us, and I'm one of them, think that he could be the most dynamic and explosive offensive player outside of quarterback, but one of the more important offensive pieces to any team in the country this year.
0: Yeah, I'm very excited to see how he's utilized because, again, one thing that I don't think people really realize is how effective Ole Miss was using the tight end position last year. Like, their tight end had over 600 receiving yards.
2: It feels like six guys had over 600 receiving.
0: They kind of did. Yeah. That was kind of like a group of guys where they didn't really have one standout. It was mostly spread out amongst everybody there. But I'm trying to pull up what the numbers were from a year ago. Funny enough, the old IntroNet
2: in
0: the media days.
2: No way.
0: Is not the best. So they're tied in. Daquan Wright, 39 catches, 635 yards, 16 yards per catch, 5 touchdowns, which is a big 16.3 for a tight end is a big number. He's a big body, too. Different build than Tre'Davious, but, you know, he was big in the LSU game. If y'all remember, he closed that game out on a fourth down, like a little, you know, a wide delay that nobody was covering him on. So For Ole Miss, they had receivers with 934, 811, 684, 635. But Wright, again, the tight end, was tied for fourth with 635 receiving yards. And again, that is not a tight end that has the skill set of a Tre'Davious Green. Like, he's somebody I'm trying to think if Wright got drafted at the very back end of the draft or he's an undrafted free agent. So it's not to, you know, throw shade at his name. He's 6'4", probably 6'3", 240.
2: Yeah.
0: So Trey is a different skill set, obviously a more athletic skill set. So that just kind of gives you an idea of how much they can utilize the tight end position. 16.3 yards per catch. That's a big number.
2: Yeah, I mean, those stats you're reading from Ole Miss a year ago are the definition of spreading the ball around and being a very prolific offense, right? When you have that many guys with over 600 yards receiving, man, that's extremely balanced. And especially with, I mean, you look at what they did in the running game, too. I mean, Ole Miss was eating up yards last year on offense. So, my God, LSU. We're going to go from last year to this year, and you got to expect that LSU will be, you know, trending in these types of numbers. And from an offensive production standpoint, right?
0: Yeah, so what did we say, five guys over 600 yards receiving, right?
2: Yeah. Yeah.
0: You want to guess how many LSU had?
2: Zero?
0: Not one. LSU's leading receiver, Berrion Brown, had 532 yards receiving. Ole Miss had five guys over 600 yards.
2: Wow, that's impressive. It's hard to do that. Hard to do that on both sides of the ball for Ole Miss, and harder to do that for LSU, probably. But that does kind of speak to how the tempo that they go, the tempo that Ole Miss worked with, and the tempo that LSU will work with this season, that does speak to maybe there's, like, one series you'll have a group of receivers, and the next series it's a different group of receivers just because of the speed at which they have to play, the conditioning that they will have. Maybe it's better to do that. Maybe the rotation is a little bit heavier from the wide receiver standpoint because they are running so much. So maybe it's trying to keep fresh legs. Like, all right, this is our series one crew. This is our series two. Then we're just going to keep going back and forth. And so that might be one of these reasons why there's so many people with such high production.
0: All right, we will step away, but again, got another 45 minutes coming your way. It is LSU Day. Lane Kiffin already spoke at the podium. We had a chance to catch up with Whit Weeks a little bit earlier, so you can go back and you can watch that interview. Talking a lot of Tre'Davious Green. Maybe we talk a little T.J. Dottery when we come back. And just look at the defense, the additions that the defense made a year ago. You added two edge rushers. You got three sacks from those edge rushers. That's something that needs to go up. Let's examine that defense when we come back here on OTB.
1: Off the bench.
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10: All right, welcome back in. OTB here live from SEC Media Days, Tampa, Florida. 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That's all our sponsors. We're
11: popular.
10: I was
11: like, what is bath fitter?
10: Yeah. Yeah. You hear that bath fitter? We got Roman Harper, say your name. Hey, looking for a new bath? Roman, we got you, man. Okay. Got you covered. What's up, brother? How we doing, man?
11: I'm doing good, dude. I can't complain. Like, I've got to play golf all week. Tampa's been nice. Weather's good. Yeah. I had a pool day. Just went by the pool and just like...
10: A little bit off the footprint. You know, I know Florida's kind of close, but you know what?
11: Not really.
10: I'm not mad at it, though.
11: Me neither.
10: It was like,
11: you know what? Let's go somewhere where it's warm and maybe like something good, people to look at. Like, let's go to Tampa.
10: Yeah. It's like a mini Miami. I don't say it's Miami. It's not a mini Miami.
11: It's a lot slower.
10: Yeah.
11: It's probably way more cost efficient than Miami.
10: I learned that at the Natty this year. I'm like, oh my God.
11: Dude, yeah, I had a couple of drinks last night. It was only $42. I was like, I think I'm all right with that, you know? It was like four drinks for like $40. I was like, I'm mad at that. It's pretty efficient. I can deal with that. I was expecting more right there.
12: That's the way it should be. And I like you got the cigar and everything. I know they're famous for some cigars around here.
11: They are. Ybor City's like the crown jewel of cigars is what I've been told. I brought this one with me because I like to smoke a cigar when I play golf. I'm trying not to be a tobacco guy anymore, so I'm trying to to find other vices.
12: Okay. Says, well, that's fair.
11: I'm just trying to be a little bit better with myself.
10: Look, we were just trying to stay awake in meeting rooms. That's how it all started.
11: That's how it starts, right?
10: 100%.
11: You fall asleep with sunflower seeds. You're like, dude, I got to step my game
10: you
11: up.
10: Do.
11: This is not, you know what I mean? That's what happened to me.
10: Yeah.
11: That's just like, the seeds aren't working no more. I got to step my game up.
10: So we've all,
11: So you get your can.
12: 8 hours in a dark room. You got to have, some sort of vice, right?
11: It happens.
12: It happens.
11: Well, the best thing about New Orleans is, like, you know, as the week progressed, like, once we got to, like, Thursday, after Thursday practice, you know, the players would kind of, like, do our own kind of meeting before the coaches.
12: Yep.
11: And, you know, the daiquiri shop around the corner, bro, was on fire for us. Like, we go get the daiquiris on Thursday, and it was great because, you know, Louisiana, like, it's okay to take alcohol with you.
10: Oh, yeah.
11: It's not an issue.
10: Yeah, they put that whole piece of tape over the straw holder, you know?
11: Holding you back.
10: It's the best.
11: Holding you back.
10: Holding you back. What's the golf game up to now? How we doing? What's
11: Man, I played pretty good this week. I shot an 86 and an 87. The 87, though, I shot a 41 on the front. I was like, dude, I'm about to be cooking. And then I shot a 46 on the back, just not good off the tee.
10: Yeah.
11: And but overall, it's fine, though. I'm hitting the ball a lot better. I'm actually drawing the ball, which is actually giving me more distance, which isn't

0: always good because you can't control the draw. I've never hit a draw before. It makes you feel good. It's like towers up there, and it just curls right because I'm lefty, and it goes just... I can't control it, but
1: I feel like 85 to 88 is like a sweet range because like you're good enough to play with anybody. You're not going to lose a ton of balls. You're going to have a lot of fun. You're just good enough not to get mad at not being the best.
0: Right.
1: Like I feel like it's a really good sweet spot.
0: Yeah, because I always tell myself like, dude, I don't want to get good where I'm getting mad if I'm not playing well.
1: Yeah.
0: Like I got to be like forgive myself all the time.
2: Yeah. Because
0: I'm not a professional.
2: That front nine, just like you said, where like you got to ask the club pro like, hey, what's the course record? I'm playing lights out right now.
0: Lights out. I wish I'd have made a couple more putts, but I did have a lot of pars, which is good golf.
1: And there's not. Yeah, if I had one par.
2: Yeah, I mean, I don't think you've ever parred. Ever.
1: No, maybe like a par three, like one time. Yes. Got lucky there. I'm not a golfer, man. I'm a meathead, man. It's like
0: you're a family guy too. That's good.
1: Yes,
0: that's good.
1: So, we could talk Alabama, we could talk LSU, and maybe we find our way there, but we're pretty excited about the Saints.
0: Yes.
1: And so, since we're on here in Louisiana, obviously we could talk about the Saints here, even though we're at SEC Media Day. I don't know. They brought the band back, which I appreciated. Like, AK and Cam coming back.
0: That's good.
1: I think it is good. Cam was good last year.
0: It's also, as you age out in the league, right, Cam's been there forever.
1: Yes.
0: Like, did you really, like, Cam's, like, putting up, like, oh, I want to go because he wants the sack number.
1: Right.
0: He has this number in his head. He's made this very public.
1: Yep.
0: So this is what he wants. And I'm glad he's hopefully be able to do it in a New Orleans Saints jersey.
1: Yeah.
0: You know, because it would feel a lot emptier if you just all of a sudden you just go get the number. That's the only reason you're still out there.
1: Yeah.
0: Is you're chasing this number.
1: If he did in a Colts jersey,
0: right.
1: It would look a little weird.
0: It would be weird. Yeah. And so I'm glad they were able to figure that out and maybe Cam humble himself a little bit, take whatever number, and everybody's happy with whatever that was going to be. And you can still stay around, and hopefully you guys have some success this year.
1: Yeah.
0: I don't know if they're going to win a Super Bowl. They're going to have an easier schedule because, I mean, they're the most exciting five-win team, like, in NFL.
1: Yeah.
0: Like, they won, like, five games. And everybody's like, dude, this is it. like, we see all the signs. And I'm like, I don't know, but I like it, right? Yeah. I like exciting because it hasn't been fun the last couple years. And they found more ways to lose games than they did to win them. And when you got a young quarterback who, let's just be honest, he won the offseason.
1: He did.
0: Because he took a video with Drew Brees working out.
1: Yeah.
0: Like, that's all it takes.
2: He
0: won the offseason by looking like.
1: Maybe if Derek Carr would have done it, maybe he'd had a better
0: job. You know what I'm saying? That's
1: Derek
0: what
1: Carr
0: I'm
1: went
0: saying.
1: To Chipotle his first day in New Orleans. That's a big L right there,
0: you
1: know?
0: Yeah, but you got to go somewhere local.
1: You got to.
0: Yeah. You need him to go Raising Cane's?
1: Yeah. Tyler Shough understands the assignment. Like, he gets what, you know, I got to go to the Oyster Festival. I got to go work out with Drew Brees. I got to do these things.
0: You got
1: to
0: check those boxes if you want to, like, because the Saints fans are all the same, dude. Like, they just want to love their team.
1: That's right.
0: They want to love on LSU majority of the time.
1: Yeah. You guys, some of your fans, too, though. Alabama fans are Saints
0: fans. Oh, I
1: know.
0: I said some most of the majority of the time. LSU still runs majority of it,
1: right.
0: You know? But, I mean, it's also some Ole Miss and Tulane in there, too.
1: Yeah.
0: But I'm rooting for them. I think because of the being in last place in the South, they should get the easiest schedule. It should help them. And I want to see Tyler Shough not hit that sophomore slump.
1: Yeah, me too.
2: Yeah. So you talk about him winning the offseason. Mickey Loomis has also, for the last two offseasons, done an awesome job. And, like, his opinion that the Saints fans have had of him has kind of been up and down throughout his tenure.
0: Been so
2: but, like, nobody can argue with the last 2 years. He's made all the right moves that people wanted him to make.
0: Well, it's funny because, you know, they'll go through years where it's like 2 or 3 years where, like, everybody hates all their draft picks, and you look up in 3 years and they're all kind of gone.
1: Yeah.
0: So they've hit those, but they've also hit the highs, like the 2017 draft.
1: Yeah.
0: Like, totally reset. Ramchek, Kamara, they had the corner, sorry.
1: Lattimore.
0: Yeah. You, like, hit on all these, right? Yeah. That gives you five,
1: Hendrickson,
0: 6 years.
1: I think, was in that one.
0: Trey was the third round pick in that one. Like, all of those guys hit.
1: Yeah.
0: Same thing as my class in 06. That's
1: no
0: like,
1: doubt.
0: Boom, all those hit. And so those last you, and they give you runway.
1: Yeah.
0: And all of a sudden now, last year's class seems like it's another class that's going to be a hit.
1: I agree.
0: But you also found the hidden gems, like Granderson.
1: Yeah.
0: Right? Mm-hmm. Like, you got to have those guys, too.
1: For sure.
0: That all of a sudden now you have a complete roster. I'm a big fan of Mickey. I'm actually going to start trying to work with him a little bit.
1: Yeah.
0: And just, you know, get out there. I want to put – I watch a lot of college.
1: Yeah.
0: So just go around and just listen to those guys, what they're doing before these meetings and how they're putting together draft boards and stuff. I just have a little bit of an opinion about – what I would say about this player. So.
1: Yeah. And I love the way you deliver that opinion, sir. And we appreciate time. We're going to wrap it up.
0: Thanks,
1: you know, we'd keep you here for like 30 more minutes.
0: I know. And we'd probably talk a lot of other crazy stuff.
1: That we would.
0: Hey, so who that? And for all my LSU fans out there, roll Tide.
2: I got him. Cut the mic.
1: All right. Turn his volume down. Get out of here. We love you, brother. Appreciate you, man. Hey, bro. All right, Roman Harper, Alabama legend, Saint legend, Panther legend. Man knows the NFC South. And, like, we could have talked to LSU, but, you know, Lane.
2: Always tough to game plan against him in the league.
1: Yeah.
2: Always tough.
1: Yeah. We could talk some LSU, some Bama stuff, but I wanted to get some Saints from Roman Harper, so we certainly appreciate that. Hey, I like hearing that he might be working with Mickey Loomis. A little scouting, it sounded like, maybe. Like, hey.
2: Yeah, maybe a little scouting.
1: This guy. I watched a lot of tape. Hey, you should look at this guy.
2: Let's see. When did Mickey get to New Orleans? I mean, he had to have been there for a lot or most.
1: I think he was there the whole time. No, he's there the whole time. Roman was there. I think. Hey, it's early 2000s. It's like 25 years that he's been there.
2: We're coming up on a quarter century right now.
1: Yes.
2: So he
1: drafted Roman for sure.
2: God, I was watching him hold that. Looked like a good cigar.
1: He was carrying it around like it meant something.
2: Yep.
1: So I'm going to assume it had some value on it.
2: A little touch of value.
1: A little touch of value. Like he was holding on to it. Like
2: he saved money on the drinks,
1: so he could buy the cigar. Yeah. I like how he tried to do like the vet move of wearing houndstooth for Bama, but he did it in Navy. So he's like, this isn't Alabama houndstooth, you know?
2: For sure. I mean,
1: as a
2: reporter, you must stay neutral in what you wear.
1: Yeah. But see, he gets paid by the network. You're supposed to be a homer. We're only in Baton Rouge. Right?
2: Oh yeah. Yeah, I don't care.
1: Yeah, I know you don't either. You'd probably wear the same thing.
2: If I was on national?
1: Yes.
2: Oh yeah. You don't have to be subtle with it. I mean, people know. People get it.
1: That's true. I was working with Dusty Dvorak the other day, and he played at Oklahoma. And every time he would, like, say something nice about Oklahoma, like, he felt like he had to, like, go back and, like, I don't know, like, put a disclaimer on it a little bit. I'm like, Dusty, buddy, I told him on air, like, you don't have to do that. Like,
2: yeah.
1: It's fine. You can talk nice about Oklahoma.
2: Right.
1: And we don't think you're a giant homer. It's fine.
2: Right.
1: It's fine.
2: Yeah. It's.
1: If I'm going to be a homer, a lot of times I'll announce, hey, I'm about to be a homer right now.
2: So he was like, man, Oklahoma, they're going to be really good this year. But they could be pretty bad.
1: Exactly. Yes.
2: You don't have to do that. You don't have to do that.
1: All right.
2: That was great, though. I mean, that's the first time we've, this week, naturally, it's the first time we really got to talk about the Saints.
1: It is,
2: And it's good to talk with a Saints legend about that. So,
1: he pointed out something that you and I have talked about a lot. They get a last-place schedule, and that always helps you out. I mean, look at what New England was able to do with a last-place schedule a year ago. Now, I'm not saying the Saints are going to win 14 games, but it shows you how much it can help you out and what it can do for you. So you're going to play the other last-place teams. And, look, sometimes those teams are going to be better, but a lot of times they're going to be some really bad teams. They're going to be teams with 3 wins in there. You had 6. So a lot of the worst teams in the NFL, you doubled their win total. So we'll see. We'll see if that helps the Saints. I think the Saints are going to be so much better. I'm so excited to get to camp. I'll be down there August the 13th. I know we're trying to all get down there to see if we can maybe watch a practice. Yeah, I just surprised you. That's right. That's in the works.
2: I'd love to go.
1: Just informed you of that.
2: Learn that here today.
1: As it came out of my mouth.
2: I've learned 2 things today. That I might be going to Saints training camp and we're all going to die. That's the 2 things I learned today. Lane taught me that. What?
1: Did you have Hulk Hogan in the press conference?
2: I didn't have that on the bingo card, man. Yeah. I wish I would have. Just goes to show you. Can't predict that, man.
1: All right, we will step away. 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All right, so we were going to talk LSU defense in that segment. We can bring that back. We were lucky enough to be joined by our guy, Roman Harper, talk a little New Orleans Saints. So we are going to have some of that LSU defensive conversation, some new edge rushers, a new Will linebacker, a new starting free safety. What does it mean for the Tigers? We'll break it down when we come back here on OTB.
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0: 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All right, let's take a look, Matthew, at LSU's defense. So we talked about it in length a year ago. You brought in two edge rushers. They had a combined three sacks. That's not good enough. So they go out and they get Prince Will, Emmanuelin. They get Jordan Ross. They get Malik Blockton, who that was actually the Auburn question that we got inside of the press conference there. Those are three players that are going to be additions. Now you got other ones. Jaylen Brown's going to be coming in. You bring in Green as well to be a defensive tackle. And the young defensive tackles that all have pass rush ability, certainly guys we're excited about. Emmanuelin is somebody that we've known because, well, he's played in the SEC for a long time. He comes over from Ole Miss. That is a player that is a top 90 NFL draft choice, right? And probably can improve on that, probably will improve on that. Jordan Ross is somebody that I had a conversation with Whit Weeks probably about 3 months ago that he continued to highlight in our conversation, okay? I think those two guys are as important as anybody because, like, T.J. Dottery is a really good player, played a ton of football, redshirt senior, starter at Ole Miss, captain, the whole deal. But, like, your linebacker room, you had some guys that, of course, Whit Weeks, you got Zach Weeks, you have Devon Keyes, who's played a lot of football at LSU. Maybe not as much of a necessity. Now, he's going to be a player. He's going to start. You had to get some help at edge rusher.
1: Yeah, it's got to be the defense last year was the one bright spot for most of the year, or a lot of the year last year. Certainly one of the bright spots. 'Cause

0: They certainly would on the offensive side of the ball. And you did it with no pass rush from your edge rusher, no threat of that. So it does. If you want to become the defense that people fear, not just the defense that is productive,
1: yeah.
0: If you want to be the defense that is feared, you have to, like, no question about it, you have to be able to create a pass rush when you rush four people. You have to do it. You don't want to have to rely on manufacturing pressure. Now, Blake Baker is one of the best at manufacturing pressure.
1: Yeah.
0: By bringing, he just lines up. You never know where he loves bringing the cat blitz. He loves bringing the weak side yeah. corner blitz. He brings safeties off the edge. He'll bring a strong safety plus a wheel back. Like, he just does a lot of different things to create pressure, but you don't want that to be a crutch. You want to be yeah. able to pressure the
1: you
0: quarterback.
1: You want to be a change of pace.
0: You want it to be a change of pace, because offenses, especially good offenses with good with offensive line that have sound technique and a good smart quarterback, like, they will start to pick you up throughout the year. Now, you're going to get home some, but you want to be able to put the fear in offenses. You want to have to make their running backs and their tight ends chip on the way out.
1: Yeah.
0: Slow them down.
1: Right.
0: So we did not have that a year ago. Hopefully, we do get that. I don't know if we're going to have the elite guy. I don't know. Maybe somebody steps up to the game and you know, pushes 8, 9, 10. I have no idea what that would be. We will all kind of find out and figure that out. But if you want to be a feared defense, you have to be able to create pressure on the quarterback when you're only rushing four.
1: I will guarantee you, I like my odds here, that they're going to have more than three. Emmanuel Allen had 9 by himself last year.
0: Yeah, it'd be if he has 9 this year, you will be a feared defense.
1: I think so, too. If you get 9 from him and you get 5.5 from the other side, think about how much, 14.5 compared to 3 from your starting edges. Mm-hmm. Can't even tell you how much more that does for your defense and for Blake Baker to know, like, when he does decide to send that corner cat, it's not going to be something they're ready for because they don't know when it's coming.
0: Yep.
1: Now, last year, because you couldn't get to the quarterback with, you know, just rushing four on third downs, they probably said, hey, alert corner cat. And then you adjusted your route to it, and then here comes a completion because the safety can't get there because they're ready for it.
0: Yep. You know, it's exciting. The defensive backfield, the secondary, is going to be exciting for me. Of course, there's a lot of talk about Ty Benefield coming over. I think he's getting, rightfully so, a lot of preseason write-ups. He's getting a lot of props coming into the preseason. I think he's going to be a huge factor this season. And then, of course, DJ Pickett, rightfully so, just a tall, just freak, right? Yeah. I expect him to take a big jump from his year one to year two. Demarcus Cooley, of course, has a lot of experience to lean on. But when Week sat here at this table and we asked him to pick one player on the entire team that he was excited to see play, that people should be on to look at, he said P.J. Woodland at yep. corner. So I'm extremely excited about the secondary. And, again, it just goes back. If Emmanuel Allen can have 9 sacks again, if he can just repeat his production from 1 year ago in the same conference, playing against, you know, mostly the same teams, then yep. This defense will be feared.
1: Yeah, that's another good point. It's not like he's coming over from the American, and we're
0: exactly.
1: hoping it translates right. to the SEC. He's literally going to be playing 90% of the same teams.
0: No question.
1: That he played from a year ago. All right, we will take a look at the defensive backfield a little bit, as you said.
0: You know what's funny is, like, I'm looking at this. I got your website up, the R Lads.
1: Yeah.
0: And it is funny looking at the offense and the defense side by side, because when you look at this website, everybody in blue is returning. Everybody in yellow or gold is brand new.
1: It's new coming in as a transfer, and then the pinkish purple is freshman.
0: Yep. And so it has your first team and then your second team
1: right.
0: on there. You look at the defense. I can count 5. And the first team and second team combined, there are 8 new additions to the defense. When you look at the offensive side of the ball, on first and second team combined, there is 6 returning people on offense on as your starting
1: yeah.
0: and your immediate backup. So quite the difference. And that
1: a lot of yellow.
0: And that tells you exactly what the problems were yeah. a year ago. And that's why you spend all the money to get rid of your coach. And that's why you spend all the money to go and get one of the best offensive minds in the country.
1: Yeah, and it's good to point out because it looks completely different. And, you know, I was going to go to a guy coming in on the defense because there's not many. And we talked about the edge rushers already, but Ty Benefield, hopefully Taylor's in a safe position,
0: seriously,
1: is somebody that everyone's talking about. Now, again, we are projecting that he can take it from the Mountain West Conference to the SEC. Now, in spring, he did. In spring, coaches talked about, you know, his presence on and off the field, all those things. But he's an All-American type safety at Boise State. Can he translate that to the SEC? Because you've got, you mentioned DJ Pickett, you mentioned PJ Woodland. Tamarcus Cooley is somebody I loved watching play, undersized, but he wasn't afraid of the battle, wasn't afraid of the fight, made plays all over the place. But you're also, you're trying to replace A.J. Halsey, a player that went in the third round, a player that we both really liked, a player that had a high, high motor and gave you everything he had. And, I mean, that Vanderbilt game, it felt like he was doing so much heavy lifting. Like, he tried to will the, you know, will the team to victory. He just couldn't get it done by himself.
0: Yeah, he led by example last year. Yeah. Sometimes the guys around him did not match the intensity and the effort. Now, that wasn't a common factor for our defense last year. Like, they again, the bright spot of the team last year was mostly the defense, right? But A.J. Halsey, man, that guy was fun to watch. So, yeah, Ty Benefield comes in, and he's got big shoes to fill. But so do the corners. So, you know, that's college football. That's at LSU, you're going to have big shoes to fill all the time. So he comes over, and like you said, does it translate? Your man, Mielen, it's going to translate because, again, he'll probably go against some of the same tackles he did last year and got sacks off of. But does it transfer from Boise to LSU? Well, I think talent transfers.
1: Yeah.
0: Especially at the safety position. Football's football, man.
1: And he'll have more talent around him.
0: Sure.
1: Yeah, in the defensive backfield. He won't have to do as much there, so that unlocks some things oftentimes. So we'll see if Ty Benefield can make that leap from the Mountain West to the SEC like we think he can. We are going to step away on time. It's not that big of a deal.
0: We got one more segment left.
1: We do.
0: In the whole.
1: Oh, well, that's true.
0: In our week here, at least.
1: Week here.
0: Yep.
1: Yes, and we're going to do a little Ask the Bench when we come back to wrap it up live from SEC Media Day.
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0: Dos Equis. It's always a great time to go for Dos.
1: Always. I can't think of a time of day where it's not right. I asked the bench here. I want lettuce on my burger. Is that okay?
0: Isn't there like a deal with lettuce going on right now?
1: Yeah, there is. There's something. Is it dirty? Has it got the salmonella on it?
0: I don't know what it is, but there's something going on with some lettuce right now.
1: Yeah, I mean, I don't know from a flavor perspective. Lettuce is bringing much to the table anyways. I think it's just more for the crisp, the crunch maybe.
0: I like lettuce.
1: I mean, I have nothing against it. I mean, I don't. Tomato doesn't touch my burger, but lettuce is fine.
0: No majors on that, huh?
1: No, no. What's the point?
0: Hashtag ask the bench. Did you know Jarvis Landry faked a hamstring injury during his combine after his first 40-yard dash because his agent told him he couldn't run a second one due to his first run being too slow at 4.77?
1: It's a very specific story. I don't know. I did not know that, if that's true.
0: I saw him tell the story on his podcast with Leonard Fournette that after he ran a 4.77, his agent's like, hey, you don't need to do that again. And so he faked the hamstring injury. Had a long career.
1: Well, it worked then. Good fake.
0: It was. Hashtag ask the bench. Saw the Odyssey last night. It was simply fantastic. Plans to go see it. And what's your favorite Nolan movie? I've already seen it as well. Saw it the day before we came to SEC Media Days.
1: I have not seen it. I'm looking forward to seeing it. I couldn't see it last week. I was out on vacation. I can't wait to see it. I love all the Nolan movies. But what's my favorite one? I'm blanking on it.
0: Interstellar?
1: Yeah, Interstellar.
0: I like Prestige. I love that one.
1: Prestige.
0: I like Memento as well, too.
1: They're all good. I saw that he wants to do a horror film next. Or at some point in his career.
0: I did see that. That'd be awesome. I'm not really into that genre.
1: Yeah, me neither.
0: But that would be, I think, cool to do something different. So I still don't know how to pronounce this word, but yesterday, and the question's about this, yesterday I was doing radio with Doring, and he pulled out this, like, it was like a steel roller for your face, and he had, like, another tool for his face that's supposed to get the puffiness out. It starts with a gasha? I don't know. They want to know if you have one of those in your backpack, like Doring.
1: I don't. Is that the thing that you keep cold?
0: Yeah, I think so. It was like this little like steel roller. He said he didn't want to be puffy. Huh. I said you don't want to be Diddy either.
1: What do you mean?
0: Like you don't be Puff Daddy. You don't be P Diddy.
1: That wasn't your best.
0: No,
1: I thought you were doing like a baby oil joke or something.
0: No, it's like you just don't want to be puffy or.
1: I don't have one of those. I bet it feels good though. A little coldness on your face, wake you up a bit.
0: Yeah. Hashtag ask the bench. Other than LSU, who has the best helmet in the SEC? Best helmet.
1: I mean, old school Tennessee's good. I like the simplicity of the Longhorn helmet, the white.
0: Oh, that actually, yeah, that's a good. Yeah. That's a good one.
1: It's a good clean white.
0: Good
1: clean fun.
0: Best helmet in the NFL. I like the Chargers.
1: Packers.
0: Hester will be at your camp Saturday. Can I get a high five? Absolutely. You bet.
1: Nope.
0: You can get one from Flynn, too.
1: Sorry, you can't get a high five. Nope.
0: You can get a high five. You can get a dap up. Hashtag ask the bench. What was the last thing Harper said? You can get me with that.
1: No, we're
0: not about to say nothing up in here.
1: You ain't going to get us.
0: Hashtag ask the bench. Did y'all hit Busch Gardens yet? No, we didn't.
1: No.
0: No. We didn't hit it. I was working more than I thought I was, I'm going to be honest with you. The old time zone got me, too. I'm like, oh, I'm going to get done at 4. No, you ain't.
1: Mm-hmm. No, you're not. Hashtag ask the bench. What's the best card in y'all's collection? Mine's a Joe Burrow rookie optic downtown, he says. Best card of my collection is a Justin Herbert.
0: Yeah.
1: One of one.
0: Ooh, nice.
1: I'm blanking on the brand. It's a patch auto with, it's got the, it's ones that has like the little diamonds in it. They only did it. They've only run it in

0: football a couple times. It wasn't flawless. Blanking on it, but it's a very very nice card.
1: My best is probably I have got a Topps Chrome Nick Kurtz auto to five on card auto to five rookie.
0: There we go.
1: Yeah, probably my best card.
0: Uh huh. Yeah, I got a Joe Burrow rookie auto PSA 10. It's a good one.
1: Yeah, you got. You got a lot of them. Buddy.
0: I've sold some good ones. So I sold a rookie number Tom Brady that was PSA 10.
1: Hashtag ask the bench. Would you rather your team, your NFL team, go 8-9 and win the division and go to the playoffs, or go 9-8 and miss the playoffs? Make the playoffs.
0: Go to the playoffs.
1: Yeah, get into the tournament. Who knows?
0: Yeah, go to the playoffs.
1: Why not?
0: For sure.
1: Get a 9-7 Giants team, win the Super Bowl. One time.
0: Easy question.
1: Do you like the Saints all black uniforms? Do the mustard yellow throwbacks look better than all of the Saints uniforms? The Saints need to go back to the Bobby Hebert days of uniforms, like gold helmet, black jerseys, gold pants, state of Louisiana on the uniform.
0: Well, I don't mind. I like the all whites though. The is it throwback? Is that it?
1: Oh, you're talking about, yeah, the ones that they wore in, like, their Color Rush or whatever they called that for a while.
0: Yeah, yeah. Those look
1: kind of like
0: really
1: a little
0: good.
1: Bit of throwback nature to
0: gold
1: it,
0: is hard to do. Gold is tough to do, and it's tough to make look good.
1: Yeah. But I don't like the all black.
0: And I know they used to do it, but pant technology has changed, and it's hard to get gold on your pants. It's got to be some version of yellow.
1: I mean, if you can put a man on the moon, you can get some gold football pants.
0: You can do it. Technology's there. Had a great time this week.
1: It's been fun.
0: It's been great. Yeah, it's
1: Tampa's been a good host.
0: My second SEC media days in the books. I'm here on Digital Drive. A little disappointed that we didn't get more questions in. Asked Tulane Kiffin today, so no fireworks there, but he played it right. He talked for a long time and avoided a lot of questions. So.
1: Yep. He did. Next year will be in Nashville.
0: Yep.
1: For SEC Media Days.
0: Yep. And never forget, Whit Weeks lied to us.
1: He did. The man said he would watch Varsity Blues, and he did not.
0: Well, we'll be back in Baton Rouge tomorrow.
1: We will. We'll be back. Same right time, early. Same place tomorrow. We'll see you then. Go America.
2: Off the bench.
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10: 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The NFL is getting ever so close. It's ESPN Radio, the ESPN app, Sirius XM, Channel 80. I'm Mark Zeno. He's Randy Scott. Randy, hope springs eternal. And right now, 32 teams feel like they got a shot to win a Super Bowl. That's a big how about no. All 32 teams do not have a chance to win the Super Bowl. I would argue that there aren't 16 teams that have a chance to win the Super Bowl. I would argue there aren't even 10 teams that have a chance to win the Super Bowl. That said, Connor Orr of Sports Illustrated put out a list and said that there are 14 teams, which is approximately 45% of the league, that are on his list to win the Super Bowl. And there's only one way to characterize this list, is that there are no Chiefs on it. And there are no Eagles on it.
11: No Eagles is interesting, but I agree.
10: I think the Eagles are not even going to be the best team in their division. So that crosses them off for me. Now, the whole thing about the Chiefs, more than anything, one, now he says it's not a troll to leave them off. But it is one of those things where, you know, Patrick Mahomes is coming off injury. Travis Kelce is going to be 37. Kenneth Walker, you know, in there, he says he isn't going to simply change the complexion of Kansas City's offense. Even when Eric Bieniemy was previously the Chiefs OC, there was a failed attempt to create a more diverse down and running scheme to protect Patrick Mahomes, and that's what that's all about. Like, okay, Patrick Mahomes might not be healthy for all 17 games.
11: He won't be.
12: Also, get out of here.
10: Ready? James, hold on. I'm actually going to defend your Chiefs here. Okay, ready for this? Okay.
12: This is gonna hold on. Are we recording? This is gonna.
10: You can record.
12: No,
10: it's not painful.
12: Okay. All right, go ahead.
10: James, you should know by now. I deal in facts and facts only. Okay.
12: Well,
10: you don't have to agree with them. But the reality is this. Let's just say, for argument's sake, okay, let's just say that Patrick Mahomes misses the first 9 weeks of the season. It doesn't come back till November, middle of November, right? So. Schedule: Denver, Indianapolis, Miami, Las Vegas, the Chargers, Seahawks, Denver, Jets, Atlanta, Arizona. That's what they have through November. Let's say his first game back is the Thanksgiving game against Buffalo. So if they play 10 games,

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6: I mean, how do you not bob your head to this song?

0: in your head, we're under a minute. You got to tell me. Do we have a bet or no bet? You can walk away. I won't think less of you.
1: No, I'm in. I'm in.
0: Sometimes the best wage you make is the one you don't.
1: I believe in my Chiefs. I'll do it.
0: Okay, so the bet is,
1: won't let me down.
0: I say the Chiefs will not win a division. You say they will win the division.
1: Yeah.
0: We have the terms. I buy dinner for your family. You owe me. Zeno was right, and I was wrong.
1: If it doesn't happen, you'll never hear from me again.
2: I'm the witness, so...
1: I will disappear.
0: I mean, Rach, how many days in a row do you think he's going to call out sick when he sees me on the
2: schedule? I think it's every time he sees you on the schedule.
0: Yeah, I think he'll be out sick for a year.
1: Saving him up.
0: Start banking your sick days now. It's going to be a rough season.
2: No, it's only once, right? He only has to do it once.
0: He only has to do it once, not every day, but I will remind him every single day. That's the point, and that's the most important thing. Rich Eisen's show is up next. It's ESPN Radio, the ESPN.
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10: 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Charles Hanegriff, Jimmy Ott is on vacation. Max Gautreaux is on vacation. Jordan Kinchin's back in the studio. So for the moment, here at walk-ons, flying solo, but not for long. Rohan Davey will be with us in hour number two. Going to talk a little Sam Levitt, a little LSU football. Dwayne Colucci with us at the bottom of the hour. Matt Moscona, I promise today, is with us from SEC Media Days, and that's where we begin our talk today. Is Lane Kiffin, on the fourth day of SEC Media Days, took his turn first this morning. If you were expecting, and we said this at the end of the show yesterday, if you were expecting some really flamboyant, controversial, bulletin board, whatever you want to call it, from Lane Kiffin at the podium in the main room today, you were probably going to be disappointed if you were somebody outside of the LSU fandom. If you were with the LSU fandom, you were probably hoping that there wasn't much to come out of it that would spark another stir like the Vanity Fair thing or any of the other stories that were posted about him. Kiffin was very, we didn't expect that. We thought that given what happened in the wake of Vanity Fair and also the radio silence over the last couple of months would lend you to believe that it would be also what we observed in spring football, in the media gatherings that we had there, that this would not be something that would spark a lot of headlines, you know, not a lot of bombastic stuff. And that's exactly what happened. It was a very measured Lane Kiffin, a thoughtful Lane Kiffin, you know, talking about things like his relationship with his dad, who, of course, has passed, and reflecting on some of those things. Probably the biggest, and I don't even know if we're going to call this a story, but the biggest thing that I took out of this is he went through a lot of the things that he's talked about before, like alignment, and Nick Saban kind of backed that up after those comments, building depth. He talked about why he didn't bring Sam Levitt to Media Days. It was because he's running a players-only practice this morning. To be honest, that's a very convenient reason. They could have taken Levitt if they wanted to. We went through all that when they announced this last week. I don't think that it's a big deal. If Levitt wanted to go and had kind of stumped for it, I'm sure they would have taken him. This is a nice, like I said, a convenient reason to leave him home. Daniels didn't go to his first one. Burrow didn't go to his first one. This will probably be Levitt's only season in Baton Rouge. Him not going to Media Day is not a big deal, but to me, but Kiffin certainly addressed that because he would have gotten that question. Like I said, the biggest story, I guess, is that his social media silence, which he confirmed and had before, that this was part of something that his son Knox had told him, you know, that you can't live without it. You're addicted to it. And Kiffin said, well, you know, I'm going to let you play. I'm going to play a clip here in a second.

0: But Greg Sankey even came up with a funny line. He said, we should all give Knox Kiffin a hug. This was Kiffin, who has sworn off, gotten off, deleted. No more social media for Lane Kiffin. This is what he said.
1: I think as I look back over my life, one of the things that has been great is subtracting things as you get older. And I think that's a big part of growth. And Knox one day is like, Dad, there's no way you could get off social media. And if you know me, like, that's the best thing to do. My kids have learned that too. If they really want something, just say, I can't do it, and I'm going to do it. And so I'm like, well, I bet I can. And it really wasn't a plan. And so I got off of all of it. And then it was still on there. And then I said, okay, I'm going to go to another level. And I just deleted the apps. And it was really interesting to see as I went through it, because it Knox pushing me to do that, challenging me, allowed me to help other players, friends, coaches to say, man, you should try this sometime. Because once you remove something from your life, you start to realize how many other people are addicted to it or need it. And to be free of that has been interesting, because you don't compare. It's been an interesting study and a way of being more present.
0: I love this comment for a lot of reasons. First of all, if you've listened to the show at all, you know that I've got a pretty big love-hate relationship with social media. Mostly, I'd say about 99% on the hate side, because that's what social media does. Usually, it absolutely accelerates ignorance and hate and division. And a lot of times, you're arguing with a bot, you're arguing with a wall, you're arguing with somebody who does not have anything invested in this. And I would ask, you know, him. And if we ever get, you know, some, you know, time with him before, I'll ask the question, is it, what has social media done to help you in recent times? I can buy that, you know, when social media first came in and Kiffin was at that point in his coaching career, that there may have been times where Lane Kiffin was discovered by people, recruits even, that didn't know him. And I'm talking about, you're going back 15, 18 years before he was the head coach at Tennessee, or before he was the head coach with the Raiders, or right about that time when Twitter was getting in there, right about the time he was at Tennessee. Were there people that discovered him? Were there recruits that discovered him? Was the publicity good for him at that point? And maybe it was in 2009, in 2015, maybe even in 2020. I would ask if it's doing him any good now. Obviously, he doesn't think it is. Is there a recruit out there that's going to discover Lane Kiffin at this point in his career on social media and go, man, I didn't know that guy? Is there anything to be gained from trolling anybody, another coach, a media personality? Or are you just wasting a lot of time? And, you know, there have been times where I've gone long stretches. I'm in one right now, enjoying the hell out of it, of removing yourself from social media. And I would just ask him, and I think I know the answer based on what he said there. Is social media going to help you win any games at LSU? Is it going to help one player? Is it going to help one coach? Is it going to help promote all of that? All those mechanisms are in place, okay, without him being on social media. Obviously, he agrees. I think it's a fantastic thing. I think it narrows his focus to the things that really matter. I said the same thing when the Vanity Fair article came out. How does this help you? What is this advancing? Because his time is valuable. You know, he's got 100 kids, and I've lost track of how many staff that are in that building. They all work for him. He's got an athletic director and a president and an SID and, you know, political figures, that the board of supervisors, all these people that are clamoring for just a little bit of his time. And if you're using it for this, how does this benefit you, spending 2 days with a reporter from a non-sports related magazine? And I would argue that it doesn't. And it also gives you the opportunity to be put in a bind. He got put in a bind with a question that he answered honestly, but in a publication like Vanity Fair, it's going to lack context. If you are reading Vanity Fair as one of their primary readers, you don't have a whole lot of perspective on recruiting black athletes in the Southeastern Conference. This is a 50, going on 60-year topic. If you gave me a Vanity Fair and said, flip to another article in this publication, and here's comments on the last 50 years of fashion design. I don't have a clue. Okay, so all I know is what I read in that article, and that can be easily blown. So these things that don't matter, that are not helping you win, hey, if you're eliminating those things, you're halfway to where you want to go as a coach at LSU. So I thought that was good. If he decides to go back on at some point, I'm sure there'll be a reason for it. But that was the biggest takeaway that I had from this thing is not only have I been off of social media for the last couple of months, I've deleted the apps. That to me signals I'm done with that. I'm sure that there's somebody in public relations over at LSU that's breathing a sigh of relief for that, because it's one less fire that they got to put out. Kiffin talked for a long time. Generally, in that main room, you're given somewhere around 25 minutes to talk. Kiffin talked for, I think it was 16. They clocked him. So there were only four questions that were able to be asked. This is Public Relations 101. That room is filled with questions that will provoke a response that, again, maybe he doesn't have time to give the proper context on. And this 16 minutes that he went on there, That 16 minutes that he's not going to take a question that he's already answered about leaving Ole Miss, about why he took this job, about the comments that he made in the article, or any of the other things that might be the gotchas. This is, again, right out of the handbook. Politicians use it all the time. If you've already answered the question and you're just going to belabor the point again, then you control the conversation. And he did a really good job of controlling the conversation today. We didn't even get to the football yet, but we're going to do plenty of that. But this is what, you know, Lane's going to face when he faces a room full of reporters at this, you know, juncture before he even coaches a game. The other one I wanted to play for you here in the opening segment is the alignment. And I thought that this was really important because it was backed up by Nick Saban after he said it. But this was Kiffin talking about how things have aligned for him at LSU.
1: One of the things that has really stuck out to me has been the alignment at LSU from top down, you know, from President Roos to Virge Osborne, athletic director, to our board of supervisors. You know, that alignment has been great from the first time I met with them. And then a lot of times people, schools recruit just like coaches do. And then is it that way when you get there? And it's been amazing, that alignment and commitment to building a championship program has been great.
0: Sounds like a cliche, right? But if you've been around here for a while, you understand how important that is. And Saban talked about it when they went to the panel after Kiffin got off of the podium. We have seen so many times in the last 25 years, going back to Saban at the beginning of his, where the president of the university was not getting along with the athletic director, or the athletic director was not getting along with the football coach, or the governor or somebody on the board of supervisors wasn't getting along with the hierarchy at LSU. I've seen it with my own two eyes, an athletic director and a football coach pulling on opposite ends of the rope. I've seen it a number of times where somebody in that administration was just waiting for the day when the other guy got fired. If you got everybody on the same end, pulling on the same end of the rope, don't think that that is a given, because we've seen way too many times when it's not, way too many times when an athletic director withheld resources because they frankly weren't all that interested in the football coach having success. That happened here. We watched it, okay? We watched presidents and athletic directors have very different views on what was going to happen next with the football program in regards to the coaching position or a coaching search. Having everybody aligned may seem like a very small thing. As Saban pointed out, as Kiffin pointed out, and I will back this up to the hilt, it is very, very important, because it's hard enough. You got enough people shooting against you. If you have seen the enemy and he is you, he's inside your building, he's on your campus, man, you want to talk about making an impossible job even tougher? That's what you get. We've seen that before. Right now, you're not seeing it. Now, they ain't lost a game yet either, okay? Everybody has their own agendas, but at least for now, everybody's on the same page, and that's That's a really good thing to hear. We're at the original walk-on. Some of the new menu items that we've been tasting here this summer, the mango tuna bowl, that's one of Jimmy's favorites. It's a very, very light but really, really flavorful mango tuna bowl. The Southwest chicken bowl, also very, very spicy. My favorite is the sweet chili shrimp bowl. That you can get here. This is all the, they call them the scoring bowls here at the original walk-ons. We're also doing your fantasy football rollouts, fantasy football drafts right around the corner. A lot of specialty offer items here to get your fantasy football draft. We'll be telling you about those during the course of the show today. And obviously this is the best day to be on game day. We spent many a game day here at Walk-Ons. It's less than a mile walk to LSU. Come in, see all the games, get yourself a cold beer, get yourself a nice meal before you head on over to Tiger Stadium, or after the games. Of course, the perfect place to be here at Walk-Ons, corner Burbank and Nicholson. 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
1: 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We're here at the original Walk-Ons. You're getting ready for your fantasy football draft. 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Your commissioner will get a $25 bonus card, along with a lot of Bud Light swag, which includes your draft board. Fantasy football bundle specials include 50 boneless wings, your 48-ounce chips and queso, two pitchers of beer, and they will all be on special here. Got nice side rooms, or if you want to be outside on the outside patio, you've got that option for you if the weather is nice. Getting your fantasy football drafts together, be here very, very shortly. In fact, there are some NFL teams that are in camp today, including the Carolina Panthers, who've already had an injury on the very first day of camp. You got to hate it when it starts like that. But get your fantasy football drafts in gear here at the original Walk-Ons, the first here at Burbank and Nicholson. A little bit more from Lane Kiffin. Well, this is what he started with the last 7 months at LSU.
2: So these 7 months at LSU have been awesome. It's been amazing, you know, to come into Baton Rouge and the state of Louisiana and the acceptance and how great they've been to my family. And the commissioner talked about, you know, to have a son, Knox, playing on campus, and every morning they practice, and then he just can walk over from practice onto campus is really special, and how the community's been to us as family and the state. You know, over 7 months, just seeing that Louisiana's built off hardworking people that are really passionate and love football. And I think that really fits in well with our staff and the values and principles that we bring into our organization, into our football program. So that's been great. And there's so many things to do in Baton Rouge and then New Orleans right up the road. It's been great for our staff and for their families.

0: think Knox is going to be a real, I don't want to say asset, because obviously that, you know, he's family. I think that Knox being right there on campus, at least because he put it in the introduction, Sankey talked about that, he's over at U-High. It seems like having him right there is a comfort level for Lane. Of course, he was like that in Oxford too, but I think he sort of appreciates the proximity. It's really, really helped him. The second thing he was asked, once we get past the alignment and some of the other things, was about the 9-game schedule, something that Kiffin has been pretty strongly against, and here's why.
1: My concern was about the 9 games is that you're going to lose non-conference games. Teams will eventually get out of the bigger non-conference games because the selection process is not fixed. Until that is fixed, to really, truly reward strength of schedule, I was against it, because I think what you're going to have is more conference losses, and you don't prove anything. We're all in the same conference. We keep playing each other. We don't really prove that we're better than anyone else, and we're taking away out-of-conference games. So I just think that it's going to cause issues that we've already seen. Until we can get to a world where people can actually look at teams and say, that team that is 9-3 with their schedule is a better team than that 11-1 in a different conference, which now I think we aren't even close to doing that, I think it causes a problem.
0: I agree with just about everything that he said there. The one point I would differ is that I think there's a clear line between a 9-3 or a 10-2 team from the SEC or the Big Ten and one from a non-power league, okay? There was nobody that was going to put Tulane or James Madison up near the top of that board last year, that playoff board, regardless of what their record was. But I agree with everything else that he said. What he's looking for, though, is subjective. Is there somebody that's subjective enough to look at it and say a 9-3 Texas team is better than somebody else that is 11-1 out of one of the other power leagues? Well, that's an argument, that's a discussion that is never going to end. It's always going to be about one person's view. So you get a committee. Well, you don't like what the committee said. Well, let's let the computers do it. Well, we did that. It's never going to be something where you had the perspective of just your league, unless you branch off and do it all by yourself, and you don't have the perspective of the other leagues. You're never going to get. The Big Ten's always going to look at it from their standpoint, the SEC from their standpoint, and so forth. The other point that I agree with him on, though, is that this is until you get a little bit more emphasis on strength of schedule, it's still going to be about wins and losses, and it still is. So even if you're Texas is the great example here. You're 9-3, and one of those losses was to Ohio State, but you're going to lose out to a 10-2 team. I don't know that's ever going to be fixed. So it's a wonderful thing to talk about. In the meantime, though, you've already seen LSU take some steps to scale it back, to put it in what the current format rewards, okay? The games against a top five team on the road to open the season, that's done, man. You ain't going to see no more Clemsons. You're not going to see LSU play in Oregon in Dallas. I don't think Florida State's down right now, but I don't think that this coach or this athletic director would have scheduled Florida State in a neutral, you know, a New Orleans and Orlando thing, given where Florida State might be. So I think you're going to see them scale it back. You're going to see more of these power teams on the schedule look more like SMU and Houston and less like Clemson and Oregon. And you're also going to see they've already moved into week zero. That's something we've urged them to do for a while. It may not be as big of a deal if they go to a schedule where everybody gets two byes eventually, but even if you don't, getting that week zero, what will eventually, I think, be called week one again, with a non-conference game against an in-state school in Tiger Stadium to get yourself fully aligned, we're still using that word, I think that you're seeing what this coach and this athletic director want to do. So I'll enjoy the big games. We love them. I would love to see the rental wins go away completely, but given that that's not going to happen, you're seeing them get themselves aligned with what they want to do. One more before we go to break. I want to go to Charlie Weiss and what Kiffin talked about him. And, Jordan, if you could go 14-15 here. This was Kiffin giving Weiss an awful lot of credit to what goes on offensively.
2: He had a hard decision, too, you know, be where he was at. And then he went back, even though he came with me. Then he went back, and then they tried to get him to stay again. You know, and that wasn't easy for him because he was in the, you know, we kind of call that utopia moment there of everything going great and winning, and then stuck with it and came back. So I'm just really proud of him for how far he's come. He does our whole offense. I get all this credit and everything. I've said it before. I'm in there in the meetings. We bounce things off each other. I chime in on game days, but Charlie nowadays does the whole thing. And I, as crazy and as chaotic as that whole postseason was and going back and forth and stuff, I'm really happy how it happened that he got the credit, you know, offensively when I wasn't there, you know, for a couple games in the playoffs and how well they did on offense. That was awesome to see.
0: I'm glad that he gave Weiss credit. And I think that Weiss has come a long way as, you know, maybe the primary play caller, but that alignment again. When Les Miles was here, we used to talk about, well, yeah, maybe somebody else is calling the plays, but they're only calling what Les allows them to call. You know, I told that story about the spring many times where we're down the sidelines and he's, you know, hey, you can call whatever play you want, but make sure Michael Ford gets the ball. I think that, you know, Les signed off on a lot of things on Thursday and also made it very clear what he wanted done. Well, that was prohibitive back at that time. Here, what you got is, yeah, maybe Charlie Weiss is calling most of the plays. Maybe he's calling all of the plays on game day. But he's calling the plays that he and Kiffin have picked. He's calling them in a rhythm that he and Kiffin are both comfortable with. When Kiffin signs off on the game plan, it's things that both of these guys and the quarterback are all comfortable with. And one of the things that Saban also said today, and I want to ask Rohan about, is the reason that Kiffin has been able to go from quarterback to quarterback with such success is that he makes it very simple for the quarterbacks, as simple as it can be for a quarterback who's got to keep all of this information in his head. If he can simplify that and make it easy, that means that the quarterback can play faster. If he can do that through Charlie Weiss, which is what he's suggesting here, if Weiss is able to make that connection with Sam Leavitt very, very quickly, then all the better for LSU. So there's a few more comments from Lane Kiffin here opening up at SEC Media Days. We're also brought to you by the Thibodeau Store and the Pierre Part Store, open in La Rose and Lockport. 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
2: You see that even the computer is ready for football season. Wants to go straight to Lock of the Week Friday. Colucci, how you doing, man?
3: How you been, Joe? Everything's going good here in Vegas. A little hot though today, I tell you. The heat is stifling.
2: What's a little hot? Let's see. It's 9:30 in the morning there, so I'm going to take a shot at this. 99 degrees.
3: My computer says 96, but yeah, okay. You're a lot closer because it was supposed to hit 114. I think today they adjusted it, so we're going to get one. A rough week, and it's been a little humid. You know, if it's Charlie 35% humidity here, it's tough to breathe.
2: And we deal with it at higher levels than that. The temperatures don't get as high here. One of the first times I ever went to Vegas, I got in a cab and it had the temperature on the rear view, and this was after the sun had gone down. It was probably 9 or 10 o'clock at night, and it read 111. I remember that to this day. I was like, man, the sun's already down, and it's still 111 degrees. The temperature itself is not as high here, but the humidity is stifling. So especially on days like yesterday, you get a rain, and man, it like you said, it's tough to breathe. You know what I'm happy about, Colucci? I'm happy that I don't have to go out and practice football in this, because I don't think I would do very well. It's been a long, long time. LSU's about a week, a little over a week and a half away from starting practice. But you know who did start practice today is the teams that are in the Hall of Fame game, which is 2 weeks from tonight. Not that we are going to do a whole lot of handicapping on the Hall of Fame game, but NFL football, 2 weeks from tonight, they will actually be playing. So you can see it from here. The Saints are going to camp next week. I think everybody will be in camp by this time next week, and we'll have an actual preseason football game 2 weeks from today. You guys got to be getting ready.
3: Yeah, definitely. We got 1.5. The Panthers minus 109 here at Caesars and the Resort at Summerlin. Total 35.5. So we're geared up. We got it up, and we're ready to go. So you know how it is here in Vegas. We never sleep. And especially with the expanded menu that we have now, Charlie, with Caesars Sports, it's just unbelievable. They put up events way ahead of time. So definitely check out that app. It's incredible, and we're going to have a ton of player props. I was just loading the racks with the win totals and to make the playoffs and odds, you know, just getting everything in order before I go to Del Mar.
2: Well, yeah, I haven't gotten a report on exactly how well or poorly he's doing. I'll just get the whole. I get the whole dossier when he gets back. But let me ask you about, you know, you talked about some of the changes, more offerings. How does it change what you're doing as you get ready for football season with the new affiliation?
3: Yeah, well, you know, it's definitely more foot traffic, and you get more smaller bets, I would say, than the affiliation with South Point, because you know, we had some huge bettors that played here with South Point, and they just loved what Prince did and the odds. You know, when they would go up, they'd be sitting here, you know, waiting for, like vultures, basically waiting for the lines to go up. But with Caesars, they're usually put up the week ahead of time, maybe even more. And, you know, you just get more of the smaller consumer looking to bet those prop bets, especially with the player props, win totals, stuff like that. And you can parlay most of those things. You know, so it becomes very attractive, and we get a tremendous amount of volume on the kiosks as well. We got 21 kiosks now on property here at the resort at Summerlin, you know, so everybody will not get shut out, basically, and have an opportunity to get down, favorite player, favorite team, what have you, And they also take the race bets. So, you know, the kiosks are very convenient.

0: We've had a ton of mobile signups too. The mobile application for Caesar Sports is just incredible. I can't say it enough. And, you know, a lot of our business now comes through the mobile app, whereas Michael Gorn had a philosophy to get you in the door. You know, we'd offer, you know, the 10-cent line and stuff like that with South Point, and then enjoy the amenities of the South Point or the resort at Summerlin. So, you know, kind of a different outlook. Caesars loves the mobile application action. And Michael Gorn didn't like it so much. So it's almost a 360, but, you know, very, very busy and very consistent.
1: What are some of the more popular preseason bets? And I don't mean on the preseason games. I'm talking about, like, season-long props. Any of them that have, I guess, higher action right now that have caught your attention, or some of the ones that you like?
0: Yeah, definitely. You know, the regular season win totals are what we keep our eye on constantly. And all of a sudden, the Rams are a focal point in the market. 11.5 minus 125 on the over. So we're starting to see a lot of action there on the Los Angeles Rams. And rightfully so, we're in close proximity to California. You know, the Eagles always, they're up there. 10.5, but we're shading the plus 125 on the over on that one. So not a minus, but a plus on the over. Eagles shaking up the lineup a little bit this year. We're going to see how that plays out, if Sirianni could control the locker room and so forth. And naturally, you know, the other California team, San Francisco 49ers, 10.5, you know, plus 105 on the over. So a lot of action there. Seattle, 10.5, minus 130 on the over. So those are some of the teams, you know, and I'm talking mostly West Coast teams, that we're seeing a tremendous, tremendous amount of action. Unlike, you know, Buffalo last year, we got them now set at 10.5, but the big is minus 140 on the over. So, you know, we'll gauge and see if we can make that move to 11 and then make it more appealing on the vigorous side. But, yeah, they're definitely the focal teams, and always Lamar takes a ton of action. He's set at 11.5 with his Baltimore Ravens, despite the coaching change. So we're going to see how that plays out. Big Bear is plus 130, though. So you could get a little plus if you think they could win 12 games this year. But, you know, the AFC is definitely wide open.
1: Let me back up on the Rams here for a second, because last year a lot of people, and I was one of them, thought that, you know, 2 weeks into the playoffs, the Rams looked like the best team in the NFL. They came up just a little bit short. There wasn't a lot of difference between them and Seattle, but I thought that the Rams were better. They ended up, you know, not quite getting there, and the Seahawks win the whole thing. They make the biggest offseason acquisition. They get arguably the best defensive player in football in Myles Garrett. The Aaron Donald rumors won't go away, that he may, 2-3 weeks into training camp, say, you know what, I'm coming in, and he's only a year, you know, removed from this thing. And then they got to start the season in Melbourne, Australia, against the Niners. This is one thing Jimmy and I actually agree on, is this is – I understand why the NFL is doing it, but, man, this could be a game that ends up determining home field advantage in the NFC playoffs. And it's a home game for the Rams, but they got to play it however far away Melbourne is, 10,000 miles or whatever. This is a huge, huge game right at the beginning for a team that might be hoisting the Lombardi Trophy at the end of the year.
0: Yeah, definitely. And, I just don't get it with the NFL. I mean, it's full circle of business now, Charlie. But, you know, putting teams at a certain disadvantage, like you said, this is counting as a home game. And you have to travel 10,000 miles, like you said. So it's not a home game. And, you know, the NFL just trying to make money constantly. It puts a little damper on the schedule. There's so many overseas games this year, and it just won't stop. And, you know, I understand that you sell out the stadiums for this one game, but, I mean, is the merch really worth this? Is it worth, you know, possibly tarnishing a Super Bowl chance for the Rams and the 49ers both? I don't get it at times. I think they're overdoing it now with the European bases. I mean, they might as well start, expanding and putting teams in Europe and see if they could compete traveling across the Atlantic and so forth. So, you know, it's just, you know, another tarnish and trying to expand the NFL schedule. it gets a little tiresome because it is tough to handicap these games from a consumer's point of view, and it's also tough for us to put up the lines on these games. I mean, you know who's playing, and you know who's going to be on the field, but you don't know what condition they're going to be in, how they adapt to time changes, different climates, different scenarios, staying in a hotel for an extended period, working out on these fields that you really don't know what the condition is as much as we do back here in the States. So it's definitely full circle now with the NFL being a business, in my opinion. But, we're going to put the lines up and take the action on these games, Charlie. But like you and Jimmy say, it's a great, great point, and it definitely puts a large emphasis on a game that's not basically played in the States.
1: Let me ask you about two teams that have, besides the Saints, that have a lot of local interest, and that's Cincinnati and Washington because of the two former Heisman Trophy quarterbacks from LSU that are there. The Bengals have made some really expensive and extensive additions to their defense. They kept most of the offense in place. Joe Burrow thinks that they've got the best team that they have since he's been there. Maybe a little hyperbole, I don't know. And then Washington, who Jaden Daniels could not have been any better in his rookie season, got him all the way to the championship game. And last year it just seemed like they could never get on track. They were never completely healthy, and things kind of stalled for him. So he goes into year three. Some totals and some thoughts on the Bengals and the Commanders.
0: Yeah, the Bengals we have at 10.5 and plus 115 on the over. I mean, Joe Burrow definitely is talking with confidence this year, but it's all about his health and how many hits can he take. The offensive line has to protect his man. I don't care how many offensive weapons you have. If you improve the defense, you need him on the field, and that's definitely the measuring stick of the Cincinnati Bengals. And you can see, 10.5 is a very, very high total. We just discussed how Baltimore is at 11.5. That's only one win behind them. But it is definitely how long Joe Burrow, and if he could stay the whole season underneath center, that'll definitely enhance their chances. And then you start to look at them as a potential Super Bowl candidate. They've been there already, and, you know, it's just been a drop-off just because of the fact that he's been hurt, and they can't protect this man. Washington, it looks like a bounce-back year. Jaden was just fabulous, like you said. His rookie season last year was a complete catastrophe. You know, that division right now is wide open. You don't know the status of Scatterboo and Neighbors on the Giants. Dallas will be there. Their total is 9.5. So, you know, it's always right there in the middle. If they could, surround Dak with some solid play, they may be able to make some noise. And like we said, Philly is in a change. You don't have Brown there. It's going to be a lot more pressure on Hurts. And Hurts seemed to, fold a little under the pressure last year and make some bad decisions. But we'll see if they can bounce back as well. But Washington is at 7.5, which I think is pretty low. Over is minus 120. I would take a shot with the Commanders bouncing back because I think Daniels is a fabulous, fabulous talent. And, both of those guys are LSU products that we just talked about. So let's see what they can do.
1: Yeah, With Daniels last year, I never felt like he was completely healthy. After September for sure. But they were able to run the football last year, even without him. And they've added Rashad White. I think that enhanced running game, they were good a year ago. They were the fourth best rushing team in the league. And Daniels himself only rushed for 278. So it wasn't like he had to carry them rushing. I think that Russian attack is going to be better this year. They've made some adjustments up front. I think that helps him an awful lot. Now I gotta ask if he's got enough in the receiving core because Deebo Samuel was a little bit of a disappointment, and Terry McLaurin I think can bounce back and have a good year, but he's got to stay healthy too. That was another one of their problems a year ago. Kaluch, we always appreciate the time. Safe travels down to Del Mar, and tell Jimmy if he's ever stuck, you know what? Second choice across the board, always a safe play.
0: That's right, Charlie. You have a great one, and thanks for having me on, and say hi to everybody at Baton Rouge.
1: I will do it. Dwayne Colucci here with us on Thursdays. We are at the original Walk-Ons Burbank and Nicholson live at lunch. Roy and Dave are going to

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1: 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I don't have this audio, but I did get this this text. And so I want to read this because I think that this is finally the answer that the national media has been looking for from Lane Kiffin, just so that they will let this go. At some point, I think this might be it. ESPN got him off to the side. Like I said, I don't have the video, the audio, but I do have the text. And they asked him if he regretted how he left Ole Miss. And he said, "Yes, I do. I wish I would have gone in when I met with Keith and said, I've made a decision to go. And I wish he would have just said, when I said, I'd like to coach the team, when he said no, I'd say, okay, I appreciate it, and I'd move on and we'll never discuss it again. I was trying to do the impossible." Okay, this is really the answer that they've been waiting for, just some kind of mea culpa. And they were just going to beat on his head until they got it. And he gave a great analogy, okay, from a motivational speaker that he works with. He said, the motivational speaker's name is Kevin Elko, said, "What you're trying to do is be in a marriage that you thought was great for 6 years,

0: But then you're leaving, and you're going to be with another woman that she absolutely despises. And then you go in and say, let me stay in the house for a couple more weeks with the kids, and maybe I'll bring some of the kids with me to go be with her. You're okay with that, right? Anybody who's ever broken up out of a relationship knows, man, that ain't working. Okay, that is dead on arrival. If he would have said that 6 months ago, and we bring in Rohan Davey, he's here a little bit early. Ro, man.
1: That ain't working.
0: No, that has got no shot. When you put it in those terms, that's the answer. And we're up against the break, so we can talk about this when we come back from the top. That's the answer that I think Ole Miss wanted, LSU kind of wanted, the national media wanted. If he gives that answer 6 months ago, I think it calms down a lot. If it had played out that way, so. I wish I'd had the audio, but we'll talk more about that when we come back here at the top of the hour. Rohan Davey joins us from the original walk-ons, Burbank and Nicholson, 104.5 ESPN Baton Rouge.
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1: Back here at the original walk-ons. 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One of Jimmy's favorites. 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Bring in former LSU quarterback Rohan Davey helping us out today. Ro, man, good to see you. How you doing?
2: I am doing wonderful. Wonderful.
1: Your summer been good?
2: Summer's been good. No complaints out of me, man. You know, it's a lot hot.
1: Yeah.
2: It's hot as hell. I know that.
1: Notice that myself.
2: Goodness.
1: When Lane Kiffin went up to talk today, one of the things that he brought up was people had asked, why didn't you bring Sam Levitt? And he said, well, Levitt is running today a players-only practice. So, okay, that's convenient. It's a nice – they could have brought him if they'd have wanted to. They decided not to. But I want to start with these workouts in the summer. Here all the time, quarterbacks run summer workouts. This is very important. You're a quarterback. You did this. Give me an idea of what a summertime worth of quarterback-run workouts is like.
2: Well, let me tell you, when we had the quarterback run, it was workouts. It was a lot different than they were now. You know what I mean? But all it is it's almost like organized team activities for the NFL, but you can't have it in college. But what you can do is, as the quarterback, as the safety, whoever the leader is on whatever side of the football, especially the quarterback on the offensive side, you set a time. And different days, it might be a different thing. One day, maybe we're working on first and 10 calls. Another day, maybe we're working on third and long throws. Another day, maybe 2 minute that we're doing that day. So he's just out there and he has a script of the plays that you would run in those situations. And they're basically just going over all those situations for, you know, however long they designate that for. And it's ran solely by the quarterback. If it's on defense, it's ran solely by whoever that guy is, whether it's the middle linebacker, the safety, whoever it may be. But don't get it twisted now. They go over the script with the coaches before they go out and do what they need to do. But it is ran by the players. And, Hannah, the most important part about that on both sides, bro, honestly, is you just hear honest communication between everybody. So I'm talking to the wide receivers, the running backs are listening to see who's progression, you know, everything that we're talking about, though. I'm telling them, hey, if he's here, I want you to run it this way. If he's here, we're going to do it this way. You're telling your second option, hey, remember, you're the second option, so you may have time to work this defender because I'm not looking at you first. So it's all those things. I mean, offensively, it's very beneficial because everyone's there talking, and the guys that probably wouldn't talk if the coach was there, now those guys – have an opportunity that they feel empowered now that they could actually talk.
1: And that was kind of my, you answered my question before I answered, is that who's making the corrections, okay? I'm just going to use an example here. Sam Levitt, who has not been in this offense before but is the quarterback and is running these things. Winnie Watkins, who is from Ole Miss, okay, has been in this system before. All right, so they run a route. And it's not exactly what – they're not on the same page. So who's making the correction there? The quarterback that is running this thing or the receiver that's been in the offense?
2: Well, I think the quarterback is going to let him know whatever the correction is. And then Watkins is going to let him know what either Lane wants or how they did it before. And then it's going to be we're going to meet in a happy medium. And then ultimately it's going to get back to they're going to do it again, and either they're going to do it in front of the wide receivers coach or it's going to be done in front where Lane deals with the wide receivers a lot. So he's going to see that, and they're going to self-correct that together. Watkins going to let him know from his experience of being at Ole Miss and being in the system, and then Levis from being a quarterback, he may understand it, but he may be like, okay, well, that may be how Chambers did it. I may want you to do something different.
1: Okay.
2: So it's going to be, you know, where they continue to talk about. And that's what these summers are for. Get that stuff ironed out.
1: So my first question was about the corrections. My second question would be about reps. Mm-hmm. There's 11 new guys mm-hmm. in this receiver room. You go out there, you talk about the heat, man, okay? These practices need to be concise because there's only so much time you can put out
2: Correct.
1: There. So when you got 11 guys and they mm-hmm. all trying to establish a rapport with the new quarterback, mm-hmm. Who decides how you're dividing up reps? And because that can get kind of combative at times. These guys are all competing for PT.
2: Well, the one thing you know off top, we let them know is going into it, there's no number ones, number twos, number threes. There's no nobody.
1: Somebody's got to go with the first group, though, right?
2: Yeah, I understand that. But you establish that by you four today. Like, this isn't, like, off-season time right now isn't the time when you have numbers. You don't have ones and twos. When we come out to throw, it's, hey, you in that group, and then we rotate when we go through the next series. So you get with that quarterback. And then, you know, it's those guys have to understand that even now when you got guys training and working out by themselves, those guys understand that I have 11 guys in the room. Some way we have to separate ourselves. Is it my work ethic? Is it catching every ball that comes to me? Like, whatever it is that they have to work on. Am I a slot? Am I outside? So it's all those little things right now. The numbers as far as, like, where you are in the pecking order, them coaches going to decide that when we come to camp. You know what I mean? Right now, when we working, it's reps. No matter where you are, if you 4-2, it doesn't matter. We just trying to get reps with everybody. Now, don't get it twisted. Levis might have had a conversation with Lane or whoever and be like, make sure you get 50 throws with James or whatever it may be. And that's something that they may do individually, talk through it, going there late at night, early in the morning, that type of thing, when he want to get with individual guys. Or you go to them and be like, hey, you four come with me next Tuesday morning at 5 a.m. meet me at the indoor. Like, that's how you do little things like that. So guys are still getting reps. And don't get it twisted, Hanny. The guys that's there in that 11, they know who the dogs are.
1: Yeah.
2: You know what I mean?
1: When you finished with these workouts, before you started camp, but when you were finished with these workouts, and you got the benefit now, you know, being older, and you saw how this all
2: worked,
1: did you know coming out of those workouts what kind of year you were going to have? Did those workouts mirror what actually ended up happening in camp, or did you end up being surprised sometimes?
2: Well, with the guys, I probably came out of it knowing, hey, we got some talent, but not knowing how it's going to go when the lights come on for some guys.
1: Yeah.
2: But going into it, I was like, hell, we could stay healthy. We're going to have a chance.
1: Like, going in 2001 season,
2: yeah,
1: what did you think
2: yeah.
1: of Josh Reed?
2: Yeah, that's
1: okay.
2: what I'm saying. Like,
1: you knew that was
2: correct,
1: a guy.
2: Correct.
1: Yeah.
2: I knew that if he stayed healthy, he'd have a phenomenal year based on out of something, but not just him, the Jarrell Miles, Reggie Rock, like all those guys. We had a really good summer going into that season. We all were older. We all got to know each other. We all liked each other. We all worked together. We all helped each other. We were like a really, really close-knit family. So that helped the offseason, and no egos, and it helped going into it. Listen, the only ego on that team that year was Josh Reed, and rightfully so, and not an ego in a bad way, an ego yeah. where – we knew he was a special player, and Jimmo, we all recognized him. And it was like, let's get him going early. So that when I say that, that's what I mean by that.
1: When you went into after, either before your first year, I guess before your second year in the summer, when you really didn't know mm-hmm. The personnel, you didn't really know these guys as people. And mm-hmm. I'm asking the question because, man, they got 60-some-odd
2: yeah.
1: guys out there
2: yeah.
1: who have, you know, a handful of spring practices.
2: Yeah.
1: But they don't know each other. That's what the summer was about, getting to know each other. Different then, because now you're turning over. What's the most you ever turned over a roster when you were here? 20%, 30% of the team?
2: If that many.
1: Yeah. And now you're talking about turning over two-thirds of
2: That's
1: the
2: right.
1: roster. So
2: That's right.
1: this time
2: different.
1: Becomes even more important.
2: Oh, 100%. And the things that Lane and that staff has done to try to bridge those guys together, whether it's, you know, softball games or former player panels, bowling, like the stuff that he's got to galvanize and bring them together so they're in space together
1: team
2: and their
1: bonding.
2: Team bond. That's right. All the team bond and stuff that he's done is so super, super, super, super vital. You know, painting, all the stuff that they've done, bringing their families together, because these guys come with their families now because it's so because of the money that's involved. So moms is there with them, uncles are there with them, grandparents are moving here with some of the kids. And so all of that is he's that bonding, man, is what's going to push them through. And the stuff that they do as a team, the much time as they're spending together at ops, it's huge. You're right. It's way more important now. It's so funny because we were talking about this a couple weeks ago about alumni. And, you know, it's like now it's so much more important now for you to do alumni things because the guys that's coming in are here for 1 year. They're not here, you know, the entire 4 years. So you really have a real big alumni base. Now it's like, you know, a guy went to Ohio State, came to LSU, and, you know, left here, went to the league, and now he's gone. It's like the alumni stat part about it, we got to make our alumni even that much more stronger because, you think about alumni bases now, they're going to start falling to the white side a little bit because guys are only coming there for 1 year and then they're gone. It's not you standing there 3-4 years and you leaving with guys that you came in with and all that. It's different now, man.
1: You're going to be part of an endangered group
2: right.
1: of five, guys that were here for 5 years, man. They're just not going to be
2: no. –
1: and even with the new rule that you're going to be able to play 5 years,
2: no.
1: 5 years at the same school is a tough thing. I want to ask another question about – you'll just have to guess how it would have been in your mind. Your quarterback going into your junior, senior year. Bro, you'd have had a lot of money in your pocket. I know you think about that. Every
2: often,
1: time I talk to the players, like, man, you see Jordan Seaton, online with he bought I don't know how many designer bags,
2: $50,000 worth of bags.
1: Yeah, money changes people. Okay, it has to, even if you don't intend it to. So now all these guys, when you guys were working out in the summer, it was a bunch of guys that had scholarship money. And, you know, look, I get that there were extras here and there. But it wasn't like this.
2: Hell no.
1: Now all these guys got this kind
2: Hell
1: of money.
2: Hell no.
1: They got this
2: Listen,
1: kind of money.
2: It was nothing like this, man. This is like the wild. This is like Gold Rush right now, man. It was nothing like this. Guys, listen. I tell a story all the time, bro. We used to look so forward to Fridays because Friday was gumbo and seafood day at Broussard Hall. You understand me?
1: Yeah.
2: And you could go back and get as much as you want. And you could take
1: right.
2: it home, put it to your dorm room, you know what I mean? That's how it was back then. Listen, man, it ain't no more.
1: These guys could buy gumbo for 500 people. Don't worry
2: right.
1: about it.
2: Listen, when we was in school, Henny, a vacation to us was damn driving to New Orleans. You
1: yeah.
2: understand? We was driving to Biloxi. And if we was fortunate enough to, you know, hook up with an alumni or something and have a chance and go out there on the beach or something. These boys going to damn Cabo and these boys going taking – they everywhere, man.
1: Yeah.
2: They everywhere, man. So it's different, man. The money has changed it a lot. The money has – you know what the money has also done too, though, is for coaches and just everybody evaluating? It has made it easier for you to really find talent. Because the guys that are even talented guys, the money is making them lazy. And the money is making them not give the same effort and the same work ethic as it was if they didn't have it. So now when you go to just see a kid or view a kid or when a kid comes train with you, you can see the difference in them. And now you got some exceptions. You have some kids that, yeah, they are 5 stars or whatever it may be, and they are this, and they still got that drive, that same work.
1: Yeah.
2: But it's few and far in between. It's so easy to identify the kids that are still hungry.
1: Kiffin got a question this morning about his NIL budget and the thing. These numbers are pretty closely guarded secrets, and there's even a suit now that is pending that would require LSU to release what they're paying these guys. But we know on the inside, the stories grow. People know who's getting what. The jealousy inside,
2: right.
1: inside the locker room is where
2: right.
1: I'm going. How big of a problem? I mean, this is not the first year of this, but
2: right.
1: you working out next to the guy that's making 5 times what you are, and you don't think he's 5 times better than you.
2: Right.
1: How does that
2: You know, I think that falls into not just football, but just life itself, and also people that work in the corporate world and in any job. If you feel like, you know, you work, you're better than somebody, or you work harder, you don't take shortcuts, and you see somebody else getting the benefits of it that doesn't do the same, that doesn't work, that doesn't put it in. I mean, you're good. Jealousy is always a part of it, going to spew into that. Now, what you hope, what you would hope from a guy like a Levitz, from a guy like a Seton and these guys, you will hope that, you know, because you guys are the quote-unquote the guys on the team that make the most money, you know, as a quarterback, I used to treat my guys, my offensive lines, treat them every Tuesday, you know, thanks to T.J. Moorhan. But we used to treat those boys every Tuesday. We'd go eat, do our thing, make sure that they were good. If there was a wrestling match or something going on, we'll all go to it together, make sure that they was taken care of. So that's the role of a Levitz, man. That's what you do to make sure that those guys up front, not just them, but also the guys on your team, are doing what they need to do for the team, but most importantly for you, because all ultimately that makes you successful. So, you know, it's a seat, it's for those guys to establish that kind of culture, so no one feels, even though people still are, but it's a little bit easier when you say, you know what, man, let me treat these guys, let me give these guys, it's crazy to say this, but let me give each guy $5,000 or something like that.
1: That used to, yeah. When you say it like that.
2: I just had to catch myself.
1: No, like, but it's true.
2: I'm talking about a college kid giving away $100,000. You know what I'm saying? Like,
1: because
2: he got $5 million.
1: Yeah, when you're in school, like, somebody said, man, look, I need $20 till Friday when I get my check or whatever. Okay, but on Friday, you go, give my $20
2: that's
1: back.
2: Right, that's
1: okay,
2: right.
1: Here's $5,000. Don't worry about
2: it. Don't worry about it.
1: No, you got it. You're all right.
2: And you're 19.
1: Yeah. We're here at the Original Walk-Ons, Burbank, Ed Nicholson, Rohan Davey. I know. Rohan Davey is our guest. We're going to be going back.
2: I came along a little too early.
1: Oh, I know. Matt Moscona's got some stuff for us at the bottom of the hour. Here at Walk-Ons Live and Lunch, 104.5 ESPN Baton Rouge.
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1: 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Two statements this morning, one from Lane Kiffin and one from Nick Saban. I want to run by you, hero. Kiffin said that when we go to coach this offense, he's talking about him and Charlie Weiss, that as they move through year to year and quarterback to quarterback, it's a little bit different as they tailor it to the individual quarterbacks. Saban, after he made those comments, said the best thing about what Lane, I'm paraphrasing here, best thing about what Lane does is he makes it simple for the quarterbacks. So you tell me, from the quarterback standpoint, how he makes it simple and how you can make it simple even as you tweak the system from quarterback to quarterback.
2: Well, the biggest way and the first way is to get the quarterback's involvement, get him involved. You get his
1: communication
2: level. Oh, 100%. And this doesn't happen right away. It happens once you get him there. He goes through the system or off-season or whatever it is initially, and you see, like, they see, they know what his capability is, know what he can tolerate up here in his head first, right? Understand what checks he can make, understand what throws he can make, understand who he likes to go to. All that stuff comes into factor, and then it's up to the coaches to design that offense, that playbook around that guy. And the easiest way to do it is seeing what he likes, seeing what he can throw, have him involved when it's just Lane, Charlie, and the quarterback there. And that's how you find out when you put him on the board, you find out what he can do from what he can't do, and you tailor that thing around him. But you keep him involved. Even with the game plan going through week to week, he's involved. Yes, coach, I love that play. I love to throw that play. I love that. That reads easy. Oh, yeah, top down, I read that all day. Bottom up, not so much. So you just find out all the little things that he's

0: comfortable with. And listen, that's the mark of any good coach, man, especially on the offensive side, is you got to make it easy for your quarterback. You got to make it. You see some of the things that we talk about all the time. Last year we said a bunch of times, they're giving them too much. They're giving guys too much. Whoever we was talking about, they're giving them too much. It's too much too early for him. They're trying to make him read full field reads. He's not ready for it yet. So I agree with that totally.
1: Give me it would seem like, if you don't play the game, and I didn't play at the college level, that all of this terminology that is in this offense would make it very difficult. We've heard, for instance, Drew Brees and Sean Payton's offense. Okay, it looks like a chemistry equation. You got so much terminology in there. Mm-hmm. I know it's not that difficult at the college level, but it seems like they do a lot of stuff, and it would be a lot of things you got to hold in your head as a quarterback.
0: It is. It's a lot on the quarterback. It's a lot on the quarterback, but that's why they get the big bucks.
1: Yeah, but how does he make it easy with all of that to be in his head?
0: Well, you don't have all that every game. Mm-hmm. Everything that they're doing is game plan segmented, and every week is different. So he's not responsible for the whole totality of the playbook. He may be responsible for 25% of the run, 60% of the passes, and going on so on and so forth, because you're not going to go through the whole thing. So how he makes it easy for him is week to week, picking out the things that he does well that goes against that defense that they're facing that week, whether it's schematics with the run game, the pass game, so on and so forth. And what he's doing with the verbiage is, that's why the quarterback, in this offense, you do have to be able to regurgitate, because you're telling everybody what to do. And with our system, it's more signals, because we're trying to put it down and go. So I actually believe that when it's signals and you're going at that pace, it's actually easier for the quarterback.
1: You think that he gives his quarterbacks the autonomy to check out in everything? Or are there times where just like, no, run this no matter what?
0: No, I think that Lane is a very super, super smart when it comes to schematics and when it comes to percentages, like Coach Saban was. So he knows that, okay, third down and six, I'm going to line up in a 2x2 formations, two receivers on each side, and I'm going to motion from my left to my right. So now it goes to a 3x1. Lane knows that, hey, when we do this and we motion, different if we line up in a 3x1, but when we motion to the 3x1, this is the look that we get 85% of the time. So he now knows if I motion it is, I'm going to get it 85% of the time. I want to throw my single receiver backside. You do it no matter what they do, because you know you have man-to-man backside. So it's just those little things that he'll do that just takes the guesswork out of it for the quarterback, because now you know 85%. Now I know, hey, I'm catching this ball, I'm keeping my eyes in the middle, and I'm going backside to my one-on-one.
1: They have a player in Tre'Davious Green who is a unique talent. We've seen Lane Kiffin exploit matchups before, but I don't know that at Ole Miss that he had a tight end, if you want to call trade as a tight end, split out receiver, whatever they end up doing with him, we'll call him a tight end, but he's going to do a lot of different things. Exploiting that matchup is kind of exciting to me. You got any idea, just garden variety, getting Tre'Davious matchup favorability?
0: I think that is going to be as simple as it should have been last year, honey. You saw him last year try to go into it, but they run the same damn play, just to a different side. Right, so I think
1: they would run that star formation out to one side and Tre'Davious to the other, and it worked. It worked in the Clemson game. It worked at least one other game. That's the formation you're talking about.
0: Yeah.
1: So,
0: but it was nothing else off of it. I think with Lane, you're going to see a lot of simplicity mm-hmm. with it, because listen. If we know this is a problem, everybody else in the SEC know it's a problem too. The problem is, now how are they going to go about stopping this? So I think that Lane's going to keep it very, very simple, because the thing is, it doesn't matter who they put on Trey. It's a mismatch. It doesn't matter. If you're bigger, he's quicker. If you're shorter, he's bigger. You know what I mean? So it's just, I think for him schematically, getting the formations down that they're comfortable with, meaning Levitt mm-hmm. and him, and getting that continuity with Trey and Levitt, because that's the first thing you have to have. You have to have the bond and the continuity between those guys. And once that gets set, I think the

0: creativity that Lane and Charlie Weiss bring to the table, and the simplicity of some of it. Just, hey, line them out. Just line them out there. You know what I mean? Whatever it may be,
1: yeah,
0: they're going to understand exactly how to use it. And I think that they're excited about it because they haven't had a toy like this.
1: I was probably selling DaQuan Wright short. He was Ole Miss's starting tight end last year. He caught 635 yards worth of passes, 39 catches, 635 yards, and five touchdowns. That's a good year.
0: That's an excellent year.
1: Trey Des Green, Wright was not drafted, okay? He's on the Philadelphia, he's an undrafted rookie, went to the Philadelphia Eagles. The Eagles had taken a tight end from Vanderbilt, Eli Stowers, in the second round.
2: Mm-hmm.
1: So Wright's got to go make this team.
0: Right.
1: He's by no means given. He was able to put those numbers up. Trey Des Green is probably going to be a first-round pick next year,
0: yeah,
1: if the season goes the way
0: correct
1: we think it will and he's healthy and all that. So if DaQuan Wright catch 39 balls, 635 yards, and five touchdowns, you can imagine why they're so excited about what Trey Des is doing. All right, we'll take a break. When we come back, we're going to Tampa, and we'll check in with Matt Moscona as SEC Media Days is winding down. We're at the original Walk-Ons Burbank at Nicholson Live at Lunch, 104.5 ESPN Baton Rouge.
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4: Back here at Walk-Ons Live at Lunch, Rohan Davies sitting in with us here this afternoon, and we go back to Tampa right now, check in with Matt Moscona as Lane Kiffin and now all the LSU players, I think, are done for the day. Scone, how you doing?
5: Hey, gents. Doing great. How are y'all?
4: Doing fantastic. Okay, we've heard most of the Kiffin stuff from the main room, and we've gotten some quotes from some of the side interviews. But you got a chance to talk to the players today, so we haven't heard as much of that. Anything you pull of note from the three LSU reps here?
5: Yeah. I've known Tredez Green a good while. That was as excited. He's got a great personality to begin with, but the thing he said to me that stood out most, he said, everything that Lane said to me, he's lived up to, meaning what they're going to do with him offensively. And I mean, I know we can't prop bet in Louisiana on college players, but if you can find a book that'll let you do it, I might take overs on Tredez Green. We saw a good bit of it in spring, how much they used him in different spots. And he was notably excited about it. If he stays healthy, he's going to have a monster year. And it was interesting. First, I really got to talk to T.J. Dottery extensively. He just gushed about Lane and their personal relationship, big reason why he followed him here. And Witt was Witt is all energy. He's always smiling. He's got a great attitude and disposition. But sometimes in an interview, Witt can give you the – he's polished, too. He can give you the coach speak generic answers, cliches. But he was awesome. I got to sit down with Witt. We'll air it on AFR. We sat down for 15 minutes, and he went into great detail about his injuries. And said this is the – he said he finally feels 100%. In May is when he finally felt like he was 100%, not only on the football field, but in life with his ankle. Because he broke the same ankle twice. Witt really feels like he's poised for a big year if he can stay healthy. But it's great to have him because he was not healthy. He told me in fall camp last year when we knew he would sit a practice or two and then practice. Well, he was still coming back from the ankle injury in the bowl game the year before. So at no point last year was he 100%. So it was really enlightening, man. They did a great job today.
4: I found it interesting that they sent Weeks and Dottery. Now, the amount of production that they've got coming back at that position, at that inside, that interior linebacker position, Dottery had 100 tackles and led the league last year. Weeks had 100.

0: 20 tackles 2 years ago, which I think led the league. If not, it was really close. And then Devon Keyes, who I know is not there, was third in the league in tackles last year. When they started talking about divvying up responsibilities in there, I don't know if you got to that part, but
1: I did.
0: Man, that's 300 tackle guys, yep. Essentially 100 tackle guys that are all playing interior linebacker.
1: Yeah, I asked T.J. Daugherty that exactly, with the three of them primarily. And I asked him if his role was going to change any. And he said, you know, there's subtle changes from, you know, what he did at Ole Miss and now, but all three of them are going to play. They're all going to play a lot in Blake Baker's defense in a lot of different creative ways. I don't think he was trying to give away trade secrets or anything along the lines of, but I did ask him specifically about that and them coexisting. And, you know, I don't think they're necessarily worried about taking snaps from each other. At least that's not how it was conveyed today. But, you know, those three have been super productive players the last 2 years.
0: All right. What did you make of Lane Kiffin, either in the main room or off to the side? I know that, you know, he answered a lot more questions outside of the main room than he did inside the main room.
1: Yeah, I think he filibustered for about 20 minutes, and then I think they got maybe four questions in the main room. And someone said, do you think he was doing that on purpose? Absolutely, he was doing that on purpose.
0: That has been by design. Oh, yes, absolutely. That's PR 101.
1: You know? I mean, Lane is a very calculated individual. I don't think he ever does or says anything without some purpose behind it. But I think there was a couple of things that maybe we were really – because we haven't talked to Lane since spring practice ended. And he has yet to do any local media one-on-one interviews. So I was definitely, we were all curious about why he's been off of social media. His answer I thought was pretty fascinating. It maps to what I've been told, that no one at LSU told him to get off of social media. And plus, I don't think anybody at LSU is telling Lane anything. But it was his son kind of challenged him. And he said, you know, if you want to get me to do something, tell me I can't do it. So he deleted the apps off his phone, and he's been off social media for 2 months, and said it's been like a cleansing, almost like he equated it to like giving up alcohol or bad foods. Like when you eliminate bad habits from your life, you know, it opens your eyes to positive things. So it was an interesting answer to that. And then Sam Levitt, his health and why he's not here. Lane said he's 100% healthy, and he's not here because he's leading the player-led practice in Baton Rouge this morning. Now, I do believe Sam Levitt's leading the player-led practice in Baton Rouge. I do not believe that's why he's not here. I think that maybe is the convenient excuse as to why they could brush it aside. But the contingent they did bring, I thought, did a great job.
0: I agree with you. I said the same thing about Levitt. If they'd have wanted to bring him, they could have brought him. It's not a big deal that they didn't. They didn't bring Burrow the first year. They didn't bring Daniels the first year. It's a nothing story. I don't know, Matt, if anybody at LSU told him to get off social media. Maybe they didn't, but I bet they were happy that he did.
1: Greg Sankey was. I don't know if you heard Greg Sankey's
0: Oh, yeah, to give Knox a hug.
1: The Knox hug. Because they all have to consider that. And I've talked to LSU sports members of the sports information department and the communications department. Like this was early. It's like every day I wake up and I open Twitter and I'm like, I hold my breath. Like, what am I going to see? And it's just because it was a consistent thing. You wonder, are you going to have to put out fire? But I asked around the athletics department, did anybody tell him to get off social media? Was told flatly, no. So I believe that was a decision he made.
0: And he said he deleted the app, so that means he's done with it, right? I mean, you can always put him back on, but
1: yeah.
0: Did you read that the same way? I'm done with social media.
2: Oh,
0: for
2: he'll be back.
0: I'm worried about that too, Ro. at some point, he could get bored.
1: I had a colleague texted me, said, I don't like boring non-Twitter Lane. This is what we signed up for.
0: Right.
2: So, I'm with you.
1: But I think at some point I'm the reason, and Lane has said this, the reason that he's been so active on social media is because it was a great recruiting tool for him. He was well known with recruits and their families. So when he would go on a visit, it felt like they knew him. And so it was sort of an icebreaker of sorts. So I think at some point he will find his way back. I don't know if it'll be quite as robust as it was.
0: Yeah, I believe that at one time in his career, it was a positive tool, and it did open up some doors. I think that time is way past. I think Lane Kiffin is among the more famous coaches that are in college football. I don't think that anybody's discovering Lane Kiffin on social media anymore.
1: Yeah.
0: So I think that was probably true at one time, but it's been a long time since that was there. Before we let you go, Matt, any other interesting conversations that you could share, non-LSU, the week that has been? I know we've had a hard time hooking up, but any of the other things that have really caught your attention over the 4 days?
1: I had a chance to talk to Oklahoma's new athletic director. They brought this. Some schools do bring their athletic director, you know, replacing their longtime AD, Joe Castiglione. I thought it was fascinating. He told me point blank they're looking to generate $50 million in new revenue on a recurring basis. It just puts on some perspective on the financial challenge that every athletic department is dealing with right now. A lot of talk here about Oklahoma. I think Oklahoma is probably the consensus team here after Texas, Georgia, Texas, whatever. I think most people look at Oklahoma and they're like, defense should be awesome again. If Mateer is healthy and churning second year in this offense, that's probably a team that doesn't just make the playoff but could be a legitimate national championship contender. And then, of course, you know, the Ole Miss and LSU relationship that's been a recurring thing every day since we've been here.
0: Well, LSU's having a little meeting, I understand, at the governor's mansion here in about a week and a half or so about restructuring things or revenue generation. So everybody's got the same everybody's got the same issue. They all need more money.
2: More money.
0: All right, what's coming up on AFR? What you got coming up this afternoon?
1: I had my sit downs with each of the three players. I had a sit down with Mississippi State quarterback Kamario Taylor. Cole Kublik's on the show today as well. So lots of good stuff as we wrap up our coverage.
0: Safe travels home, buddy, and we'll talk to you when you get back.
1: Okay, guys. See you.
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0: what is realistic to expect of him going from year one to year two? And obviously they've added some offensive pieces there to really help him out.
1: Man, I think, you know, all quarterbacks, anytime you're in a system, the first year is always going to be the toughest for you. Your second year in that system, you should see bounds. You should see bounds. And from the way Shuck finished the year, the way the Saints finished the year, and what they've done in the offseason, bruh, I expect him to have a phenomenal year. I really do. They put some pieces around him. That offensive line is going to be much better. We know what you're going to get out of the defense, from the defensive side of the football, but the pieces that they've given him offensively, and now you're in that second year in that system, I expect him to continue the momentum from this past season, the last, say, four, 5 or 6 games, when you really saw him really start getting the offense, when you really saw him starting to getting the ball out to his guys. He has dynamic guys on the flank to go to this year, Olave Ship, you know what I mean? So I expect him to be a lot better and a lot more consistent in this system.
0: With all the players that they've added, the things that I think they should be able to do better, number one, I think that they should be able to run the football better. You brought in the top interior free agent offensive lineman in David Edwards.
1: Good back.
0: And you will get Eric McCoy back. Now, you got to pray that he stays healthy. It's two years in a row with him. But that's 40% of your offensive line and two-thirds of your interior. And then you add Travis Etienne. You should be able to run the football better. And then on top of that, you add what should be a number one wide receiver. If you think you've got a number one wide receiver, Chris Olave, and you are adding, again, you got injury problems, concerns, I shouldn't say problems, concerns with both of them, but you could have two number one receivers, and then you added two tight ends, one a veteran in Noah Fant, who's a solid player, and another in Oscar Delft, is a rookie that a lot of people are really high on, to go with Juwan Johnson, who had a good year last year. Man, that's a lot, bro. And he footed the bill, bring a lot of these guys out to California to go through what we were talking about with LSU earlier.
1: Yep.
0: You know, they're doing this at the indoor facility. They went all the way out to California to do this.
1: Yeah, and that's big. That's big. That's what you want. Like you said, you know, guys coming together, guys coming in, new pieces coming in. We want to get together and get this thing going as quick as possible because we can't wait. So that's the same thing that Levis has to do with those guys. And Shuck's doing a phenomenal job of that just by organizing that, putting together, footing the bill for it, and getting them guys out. That's going to pay dividends for him. But I expect him to have a good year, Hanny. I really do. He's a high IQ guy, big arm guy. Has some mobility that he showed last year, has the ability to move around a little bit. And, I mean, I think that with the pieces around him, he should have a really, really good year. Now, I think he's going to have to, and the team itself is going to have to get better at situationally what they do in certain situations and get better in the situational football aspect of it for them. But as far as just starting the season out and being competitive, we should be right there.
0: You know, you said something earlier that I think really rings true here. You said that when the quarterback communicates with the OC and the coach and they talk about, we like this, we don't like this, sometimes those are easy conversations and sometimes not. They've had a whole off season now with Shuck. He's not going in there vying for the quarterback job. It's his. Kellen Moore's in his second year. So they can spend the whole off season going through, I don't like this.
1: Right.
0: Let's not do that.
1: Right.
0: I like this. Let's do this. Let's do more of this. Let's see what we can work off of this. They've had a whole off season now to
1: work through that. Oh, no doubt. Listen, and Kellen Moore is an excellent communicator from what I see thus far, from what I've seen with him and Hurts. Excuse me. I'm in Philly. He played a position. He understands. That's why I always love playing for guys that have played, because they understand the little things. Sometimes you don't even have to tell them. They understand. They bring it to you. And that's why I think, you know, you even look at where Hurts and Kellen Moore had him, and they won all those games, Super Bowls, so on and so forth. And Hurts got better every year with him and still had the knock of being a game manager, right? You see some of those elements last year with the Saints, with Shuck, as you saw him grasping, getting, you seeing Kellen Moore feeding him little things. And I think that he'll be able to feed him a little bit more than he did with Hurts, from what I seen from Shuck at the end of the season last year. Going forward, I think he picks it up a little bit faster. I don't know what it was.

0: With Hurts, as far as them pushing the ball down the field and the lack of doing that in Philadelphia, but I don't think that's going to be a problem here. I think they'll be able to push the ball down the field with those guys.
1: You know, I could have used you when I'm arguing with Jimmy about Jalen Hurts. We've had about a 10-year discussion about that guy. I think he's going to miss A.J. Brown more than he thinks. I think he's going to, you know, he missed Kellen Moore, Jay Scott. They're not exactly the team anymore, but they'll figure that out. Bro. Great to have you here, man.
0: Same, my friend.
1: Tomorrow we are at Ruffino's. 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
16: Snow Seafood and Steak for over 50 years on Airline, Highway and Highway 74 in Gonzales. 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
4: Welcome in! 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It is the Arkansas Razorbacks, it's the Texas Longhorns, it's the Mississippi State Bulldogs, and LSU going through the car wash today, and we'll be talking about that throughout the next 2 hours. Lock us in here. Our Thursday show is brought to you by Sagrera Farms Premium Angus Beef. We're going to start with some LSU stuff here in a moment. We're going to talk about Mississippi State a little bit later on in the show. You hear from Kelly Jones, Mississippi State defensive back. I had a chance to catch up with him a little bit earlier, and we'll play that for you in hour number two. I want to talk about the Arkansas Razorbacks. We'll continue our in-depth chart series with LSU's safety play coming into 2026. So plenty to do on our final day here from Radio Row. Lock us in. And let's crank it up the way we do every day with our opening drive.
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4: Well, the moment we've been looking forward to all week long happened this morning. Lane Kiffin taking the podium in front of the big print room here in Tampa, Florida. And Lane had a ball control plan. He was going to run the clock, and he certainly did that. He spoke for 17 minutes in his opening monologue, which shrinks the time for questions to be asked. And there were only four of them lobbed to the head LSU football coach. I've been asking all week, like, how many times is he going to take questions from the Mississippi media in that room? And there was really only one question directed about the decision to leave Ole Miss and the departure, and then the Vanity Fair piece. And it was about the Vanity Fair piece. And essentially, I'm paraphrasing, but the question was, hey, you had a lot of draft picks. You had a first round pick. You had really highly rated recruiting classes and transfer portal classes at Ole Miss. Do you feel like that could have been better? And is that why you went to LSU? And it was phrased around the comment made about lack of diversity in Mississippi. And it was a pointed question, and Lane made a quip at the beginning of his answer because the question started with, hey, you've got the third most wins in the conference since 2002, and you've had all these top 10 picks. And he said, man, you were really being positive, and I had a feeling that was going somewhere, and it did. And he answered the question, I thought, very, very honestly. I'll never know exactly how Lane Kiffin feels. You can just take him for what it's worth, and there are some people that don't want to do that because they don't feel like you can trust him. But I thought he was being pretty honest in this answer. And here's the text, and I'll read it to you. It said, I made a challenging decision in changing jobs. I think as I look back to that, I thought I could find a way for everyone to understand. Now, as I look back later on, that was never going to happen. And to me, as I was sitting in the room and heard that, I went, that sounds honest. And it's the same thing I said a few weeks ago. This is not going to be a story that dominates the entirety of this college football season, but it is going to dominate the offseason and the first 3 weeks of the season. And we'll get beyond it at that point, but we're not beyond it right now. We're still having that discussion. And I do believe that Lane Kiffin just wanted the people from Ole Miss to say, understand you're leaving, but man, that was great 6 years. Thanks for that, man. And that was just not realistic. It just wasn't based in reality. If you make the decision to leave Ole Miss to go to LSU, that's going to make people mad at you forever in Mississippi, period. And it's not going to change, and nothing you can say is going to win them back. There's a tweet from Pete Thamel, and it's obviously from another room. But Kiffin told ESPN that he regrets the messy Ole Miss exit. And here's a quote from Kiffin. I wish I would have just said, hey, I'd like to coach the team. And he'd say no. And I'd say, hey, okay, I appreciate it. Move on, and then never even discuss it again. That was the proper way to handle this. Like, that would have been the best way to say, hey, I am going to go. I'm not going to sign this contract extension. I'm going to go to LSU, but I'd like to finish with what this team has started. We're 11-1. We're going to the college football playoff. I'd like to do that. And then if Keith Carter and the chancellor go no, then you just got to go. And you don't have to call the assistant coaches and say you can't. Like, he should have just got on the plane and taken the new job. That happens in coaching all the time. It happens every offseason. Now, not necessarily in those exact circumstances, but similar circumstances. And you just got to go. And he didn't do it. And then he tried to shape the narrative. And I thought the decision to go to LSU was a perfectly reasonable one that he made. I thought the way that he did it was messy. And I said that day, and I'll continue to say that today. It doesn't really matter. It's just an opinion. But I found the way that he handled that to be a little bit messy. And I think he realized that. And he then tried to shape the narrative again in Vanity Fair. And you just don't need to do that. You just need to let it be and do your new job. And I think he's doing that almost all hours of the day. It's just when some of these circumstances crop up, he trips up in terms of the PR. And I didn't like the way that was handled, but I thought he handled it very, very well today, essentially, you know, kind of laying the swords down and going, hey, I probably should have done that a little bit differently. My bad. And just kind of move on. And that worked. So it wasn't a contentious room. It wasn't a room filled with vitriol. It wasn't a room that was asking especially pressing questions. They didn't have an opportunity to. There were only four of them that were asked. So, I mean, he was talking about the Lane Kiffin rule in Congress and kind of gave him noncommittal answer on that. Talked about playing Auburn and Malik Blockton was a question. Like, talk about down the totem pole on things that we're trying to talk about. That's probably pretty far down there. But there just wasn't a lot of time for Lane Kiffin in that room. He's certainly made the rounds elsewhere, but those are behind closed doors oftentimes, and we don't have access to those quotes or those comments. So as far as Lane Kiffin today in the main media room, not a lot of substance to what he was saying. Talking about him taking a break from social media. He did that because his son Knox said, hey, you're addicted to this thing and you can't give it up. And then Lane said, well, my kids kind of know how to get under my skin. They tell me I can't do something. I'm very likely to do it. And he said he's been very, very happy with the results of giving up social media. He spoke about how oftentimes in his life when he takes something out of his life as opposed to adding something in, he gets a lot out of it. He's obviously talked about his decision not to drink alcohol anymore. He's obviously talked about his decision today to remove social media from his life. He talked about toxic relationships that he removed from his life and is able to get a little bit more centered. That's the deal that sounds absolutely spot on when you hear it, but you're also going to get the other side of it from people in Mississippi who go, yeah, he talked about that kind of stuff the whole time at Ole Miss and then burned the place down on the way out. So, like, there's a dichotomy in digesting the things that Lane Kiffin has to say. Some people just don't trust anything he ever says. Some people say, yeah, maybe he turned over a new leaf. Where you sit on that doesn't really matter. I think people in purple and gold are going to take him at his word right now, just like people at Ole Miss did for 6 years, and then something happened and they changed the way that they think about things. So I spent most of my time writing today on the players, and I thought that the players did a great job making the rounds in the media. We talked to them this morning in a local media session. We spoke with them in the big media room. You're going to hear from all three players on Matt's show later on today. I thought they did a great job. Candidly, here's the deal. When I saw the attendees from LSU, I went, that's a little underwhelming. Witt came last year. We've heard him talk a bajillion times. Trey Des Green is a lovely guy to be around, but he doesn't have like long sound bites. He's a kind of a quick talker. And then TJ Dottery has been here for like 5 minutes. And so I looked at that and I was like, ah, really would have liked to hear from Sam Levitt. Ah, really would have liked to hear from some other new voice. And I was underwhelmed by the list when I saw it on paper. And then today, I thought those guys were great. I've got a couple of pieces up on LouisianaSports.net right now. One talks about the progression of Sam Levitt, and then the other one talks about the leadership on this team. And I thought there were some pretty powerful quotes on this that I'm going to get into in our next segment. I thought that what the guys had to say was very, very interesting today. And we'll get into all of that in our next segment. Appreciate our sponsors that have had us here all week long. FMOL Health, Our Lady of the Lake, Parish Construction and Roofing, Relief Windows, and Rev Fiber. It's been an awesome week here on Radio Row, meeting a lot of people, having a lot of great conversations. And we're wrapping it up with one final show here today. Matt will broadcast live from here after my show as well. And then we'll get back to Baton Rouge, and football season will be right around the corner. St. Levitt, as mentioned, not here. What's he doing? We'll talk about that when we come back.
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5: 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LSU's players in attendance today, Whit Weeks, Tre'Dez Green, and T.J. Dottery. Dottery actually came last year with Ole Miss. Whit Weeks was here last year with LSU. I guess not technically here because it was in Atlanta, but they were at SEC Media Days. And then Tre'Dez Green making his first run through. And as I mentioned in the last segment, I was underwhelmed by those selections for various different reasons, but all three guys I thought were great today. And I got some information out of them and got some storytelling out of them as well. From a news perspective, I spoke with Tre'Dez Green about Sam Levitt, and Lane Kiffin told us that Sam Levitt was not here. He was leading a team practice back in Baton Rouge. And Tre'Dez Green says he talks to Sam Levitt every day. He says they throw 4 times a week, which leads me to believe that Levitt is healthy and moving around out there, which is something we have told you all about previously. And they love his leadership capabilities. They love his talent and his ability. Whit Weeks talked about Sam Levitt today in glowing terms, and I just cannot wait to watch this guy throw. He is really different. And the sense is that he is full steam ahead. That's not contrary to what we thought. We were under the impression that was the case, but by all accounts, Sam Levitt looks really, really good back in Baton Rouge. I was curious about the leadership portion of this football team because you bring in north of 50 new players between the more than 40 transfers and then the freshman class, which I believe was 17. So you got over 50 new players. You've got a new coaching staff on the offensive side of the ball. You've got new analysts, a new environment. Like, it is a complete turnover. And in a bygone era, you would look at that and go, okay, well, that's a rebuilding football team. Like, lower the expectations down a little bit. Well, not when you throw $40 million at the roster. You got a bunch of people talking about, can you win the SEC? Can you get to the college football playoff? Can you compete for a championship in year one? That's now the expectation. So for that to happen, you're going

0: have to gel pretty quickly. And Whitweek said that he and TJ Dottery have become fast friends. They hang out all the time. That Dottery has become a leader very, very quickly. I asked TJ Dottery about being a leader on Ole Miss's team and then making the decision to transfer. Like, how quickly can you become a leader in a new place? And he said, well, I just stayed quiet early on, and I tried to win every sprint and win every rep and go as hard as possible. And then as that happened, you start to make some plays in scrimmages, you start to become a little bit more vocal. And he said that natural evolution has taken place over the last 7 weeks. So what you've got now is you've got the most productive linebacker core in the Southeastern Conference, maybe the country, when you consider that Whitweek was second in the SEC in tackles 2 years ago. Dottery led the league in tackles last year. Devon Keyes as well, who was second in the SEC in tackles. But you've got a ton of production there. You also got real leaders. And Whit Weeks said he thought it was going to be difficult for him to become the captain of the team again after being away so long and not practicing in the spring. We would go out to spring workouts, and Whit Weeks was just standing there. And it's just tough to become really tight-knit with guys when you're not out there doing the work with them. You're just kind of observing from the side. But he said that once he got back into shape, got healthy, he felt like it happened very, very quickly. And I liked what TJ Dottery told me today. He said, look, everybody's got something new they're dealing with. It's either like me being new to LSU, or Witt has a new head coach, or you've got a new position coach. The guys on offense are dealing with a new coordinator. Everybody's dealing with something new. There's nobody who's in the same spot they were last year. And because of that, it's brought us together. They've spent a lot of time together. They're hanging out a lot off the practice field. Witt said it's easy to build relationships on the practice field. It's a lot tougher to do it off the practice field because you don't have to do that. But it sounds like a lot of that is happening at this point. So I've got a story up on it on LouisianaSports.net. It's a team that really feels like it's moving in the right direction. Now look, it is talking season. And I will tell you that I was really impressed with the way guys were talking last year, and we know how that went. Winning heals all those types of things. But ultimately, we know this. You look at LSU's schedule. You look at that schedule. There's going to be adversity. I will be flatline stunned if LSU goes 12-0. Stunned if they go 12-0. So you're going to have to respond to those losses properly and don't let one snowball into another. Like, case in point, if you go to Oxford and you get beat, you can't sulk. Guess what's next? Texas A&M, who has boat raced you back-to-back years. And I think that's the point where this team's leadership gets tested, where this team's togetherness gets tested, where this team's commitment gets tested. Because look, these guys get fat checks, okay? They get a lot of money. And those checks cash no matter what the scoreboard says. Nobody has an NIL contract that is tied to winning games. So it's easy to check out. Some of these guys are one-year mercenaries. You're in, you're out. And if that's all you care about and you don't have leadership and you don't have a team that's tight-knit, you can buckle. And that's what you're trying to guard against. Witt told a great story today in the main media room. He said, there may have been times the last 2 years where if I saw something I didn't like, I just kind of said, I just brushed it to the side. That doesn't happen anymore. If I see something I don't like, I point it out. If someone's not doing what they're supposed to do, I point it out. I can make sure of two things, that I take care of the things that I'm doing, and if I see something that I don't like, that I mention that. And he said that's a change. And I obviously have to take his word for it on that. I don't know what he's seen or what he's done in the past, but he's telling us that. And he said in the big media room today that he took last year personally. I didn't hear everything that he had to say on Matt's show, but he said that I took last year very, very personally. And that's tough because you look at a kid that tried to play. He got hurt in the Ole Miss game. He had that foot injury. He was having trouble walking. He said at one point he couldn't even stand up in the shower, but he tried to go out there and play, and then he had to miss games. And it's difficult to blame yourself when you can't control an injury and how quickly it heals or doesn't heal. He did enough to get back to play with his brothers in the Western Kentucky game, and then he gave it a little bit of a go against Oklahoma, but ultimately he couldn't do much of anything. But he said he took it personally, that LSU did not have the success that we wanted. LSU was a bit of a darling last year at this event. A lot of people picking LSU. A lot of people loves Nussmeier's coming back. You've got the big transfer portal haul. You've got Blake Baker in year two. you're going to stack the shelves at wide receiver, and you got a five-star running back coming in, and a lot of people were really high on LSU, and we know that the bottom fell out. I actually said last year in my last segment of SEC Media Days, I went back and listened to this. I had forgotten I said it, but I went back and listened to it from the College Football Hall of Fame in Atlanta, and I said, look, for LSU this year, I really only see two options. I think they're going to be really good or a punchline. And lo and behold, the punchline actually came true, and they fired their coach before Halloween, and it was a disaster. And the vibes around LSU are different this time around. Now, with Lane, there's a bit of a circus, and that impacts the vibe, right? But it's they're not a popular pick to win the league. Texas is, Georgia is, and that's kind of it. And so it's a different vibe this year, this time around, but it should be because it's an entirely different operation than it was this time last year. But I thought that the guys were really, really good. Trades is going to be a star, and he's putting in a lot of work right now. I talked to him about his weight. I mean, we mentioned that he lost 20 pounds playing basketball, which is hard for me to believe, but lost 20 pounds playing basketball that first year. Did not take that time on the basketball court this past season, so he's in better shape, quite frankly. And that's a big problem for a lot of people around the Southeastern Conference. 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As we mentioned here on this Thursday, final day of SEC Media Days, LSU went first this morning. Also have heard from Mississippi State and Arkansas this morning. Texas will be the finisher here, and that'll be Arch Manning, Steve Sarkisian, right about now, as a matter of fact, maybe a little bit later. In the big meeting room. Last year, at this point in the event, it was a complete ghost town. I wouldn't suggest it's a complete ghost town today, but it is thinned out significantly. That's both on Radio Row as well as in the main ballroom there. So there's still Texas and Arch Manning, who's a Heisman favorite, that are rolling through here. We'll talk about all of those teams as we move forward here on this Thursday edition of Hunt Palmer Show. We're brought to you by Sagrera Farms Premium Angus Beef. We'll take a timeout, come back, and talk about some other teams outside of LSU next.
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0: Chugging right along here from Radio Row in Tampa, Florida. 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Thursday show is brought to you by Sagrera Farms Premium Angus Beef. You know, right before I sat down to do the show, last person I heard from was Jeff Lebby. He was up there at the podium representing Mississippi State. Later on in the show today, you'll hear our sit-down with Kelly Jones, all-conference corner for the Bulldogs. And it's a big year for Mississippi State. There's no two ways about it. Jeff Lebby is 1-15 in Southeastern Conference games through two seasons in Starkville. That's got to start to change this year. Mississippi State just, they need some continuity. Obviously, there's a tragedy that befalls the program when Mike Leach passes away, and then they hire Zach Arnett, and then Zach Arnett turns out not to be the right guy, so then he's fired, and they go out and they hire Jeff Lebby, and things aren't going very well, and you just don't want to make another change. You don't want to just start over again. You just got your feet on the ground after a really rocky year with three head coaches in 3 years. That's just really hard on a program. You need some continuity, but you also have to win some games. And look, Mississippi State was closer than I remember last year. I went back and looked through the season, and yeah, there were some times where they got smoked. Like, they did not play Ole Miss particularly close. Missouri got after them. Georgia beat them by 21 points. Like, there were some games where they got beat. But there were also some games they were right in. Like, they went to Austin, Texas, and had a 17-point lead. And they couldn't hold it. Lost the game to the Longhorns 45-38. They go to the Swamp against a team that was reeling, about to fire their coach, and you lose a two-point game at Florida. And I thought they were right in the game with Tennessee. They lose that game by 7. But they got to start winning some of these close games. The only game they won last year was in league play was at Arkansas. They won by 3 points. So they're going to have to be better in tight games, because I don't think Mississippi State's going to go out there and boat race a lot of teams. So you're going to have to win in the margins. And speaking with some of the Mississippi State media members, speaking with Brian Haydad, like, so they did some things late in games. They did some things in close games that really cost them. And if they don't fix that, it's going to repeat itself. The big hope for Mississippi State this year rests with Kamario Taylor, who's here today. He is the best high school prospect at quarterback that has ever come to the university. He is huge. He is fast. He ran for 175 yards on Ole Miss last year. And he's going to have to be the guy that spearheads this turnaround for Jeff Lebby's team. We just heard from Jeff Lebby, as I mentioned, in the main ballroom. Talked about how much he thinks of the personnel that they've got. He feels like this is the best roster he's had. Now, that's a common refrain in July. I get that. But you do have some guys back from last year. Fluff Bothwell at running back is a guy that has been around for a year in Starkville, but has been a bell cow ball carrier in college football for 3 years. You've got your starting center back in Cannon Boone, and they're going to have to go as that offense and Kamario Taylor goes. The interesting thing on the other side of the ball for Mississippi State is they brought back a familiar face in Zach Arnett. And Zach Arnett did a really good job as Mike Leach's defensive coordinator. And he just was not ready for that gig after Mike Leach died. And it all kind of unraveled. And then, of course, he goes to Ole Miss, coincidentally, kind of, and then comes back to Mississippi State. And now he's in charge of running that defense. And the defenses under Jeff Lebby have not been good. Now, you can blame that on former coordinator. You can blame that on personnel. It's probably a combination of both. But they have to get that fixed. Because you look at some of these scores. Tennessee scored 41 on them. A&M scored 39 on them. Texas scored 45 on them. Arkansas scored 35. Georgia scored 41. Missouri scored 49. Ole Miss scored 38. That number's got to come significantly down for Mississippi State this year. We know that LSU did not play Mississippi State last year. It's just an oddity over the last 2 years. LSU has played Mississippi State more than any opponent in school history. Now the Bulldogs come back onto the schedule. And you look at where that game falls for Mississippi State, they will have a bye week leading up to LSU. They play Alabama, and they've got to bye and play LSU. So it is in Tiger Stadium, and it's a game that LSU absolutely should win, but you got to take care of your business in those games, especially when you're considering that Mississippi State's going to be coming off the bye week. I think for me, as I look at Mississippi State, Lebby has to find a way to get two SEC wins, and it would probably behoove him to get a third. Like, that's the way I look at it. And so there are some options. Like, at South Carolina is potentially winnable. Missouri coming to Starkville is potentially winnable. Vanderbilt in Starkville is winnable. Auburn in Starkville is winnable. Like, they've got some opportunities, and I think they're going to be in some games. I think Jeff Lebby's a pretty good coach, but it's a hard place to win. And, you know, it's a place that has not won a lot lately, and certainly he's got to change that. I think one of the things that I think about nationally, and then I think about Mississippi State, because I heard this from an Arkansas media member earlier this week. What happened in Bloomington, Indiana over the last 2 years has changed the perspective of a lot of fan bases who have just been fine trying to get to six or seven wins. Like, if you can do it in Indiana, why can't you do it here? And I think that is going to light a fire under some different fan bases and alumni bases. And so it's not okay to just show up and get your sixth win and go to the Liberty Bowl and be like, okay. At a time, like, that was a realistic understanding of, like, who you are. And I've said that about, like, Nebraska for so long. They were running off coaches who were winning 8 or 9 games. Like, well, you're Nebraska. That's what you do, is win 8 or 9 games. You're not. But then you look up and you see what Indiana did, and it's like, oh, well, I guess we can change the way we view this whole kind of thing. And I had to do that myself. I've always said there are haves and have-nots, and the have-nots have no chance. I've always said that. I would go, there's a reason why they never win at Cal. There's a reason why they never win at Temple. There's a reason why they never win at Boston College. And I can't really say that out loud anymore, because Indiana was in the playoff last year, 2 years ago, and then won the national championship and beat the brakes off everybody. Just embarrassed Alabama in the Rose Bowl. And I'm not suggesting that everybody at Mississippi State's going, oh, and Indiana just won. Well, we better win 10 games this year. But it does change the way I personally have viewed some teams that haven't historically been 10, 11 win teams that haven't competed for conference championship games, because you can do it. And with the playoff being expanded to 12, teams can get in. I mean, I feel like there's a different way to look at things now. And I don't anticipate much for Mississippi State this year, but I do think that changes the way that you kind of view the college football world. We'll see. We'll come back and close out the hour. It's a Thursday edition of the Palmer Show, brought to you by Sagrera Farms Premium Angus Beef. Come back with us.
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Matt Muscone with After Further Review will kind of shut things down here. The crowd is thinned out considerably, as you might expect. Texas trying to keep the show going until the very, very end. And there are some people that are going to wait it out until the end. But I would say 40% capacity from what things were on Monday and Tuesday of the week. It's always a very, very fun week for us. Hope you've enjoyed our content made possible by FMOL Health, Our Lady of the Lake, Parish Construction and Roofing, Relief Windows, and Rev Fiverr. 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It is summertime. Fall will be here before you know it. Going to be hosting folks. Want to do burgers, steaks for football games? 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Segrera Farms, bringing you our Thursday shows each and every week. All right, so we did our predicted order of finishes in all conference teams, and I'll kind of go through some of my thinking on this. I'm not going to try to reinvent the wheel here. I'm not going to try to be the smartest guy in this hallway. I picked Georgia to win the SEC because Georgia's always good, and they've won the SEC 2 years in a row. 2 years ago when they won it, their schedule was just remarkably difficult, and they still got through it and won. They had to go to Austin. They had to go to Oxford. They had to play to Alabama, and they just churned through it because they're the most consistent product in the SEC right now. Georgia is going to get a lot of votes. Texas is going to get a lot of votes, but I went with the Bulldogs. I look at Georgia's schedule. I see some difficult games to navigate, no question. I think that going to Tuscaloosa is very difficult.

I think that playing at Ole Miss is very difficult. But those are probably the two most difficult games. They do not play Texas. They do not play LSU. They do play Oklahoma, but that game is at home. They got Vanderbilt at home as well. Auburn's at home. Missouri is at home. I think that this is, I'm just betting on the most consistent brand in the sport in the SEC. So I'm taking Georgia. I do have Texas in that second spot. This is a Texas team that is going to is going to potentially have four top 10, top 15, top 20 picks in the draft. Three of them are here today. Arch Manning at quarterback, Goodby at offensive line, and then Colin Simmons, rushing the passer, is one of the best players in college football. And you got Cam Coleman as well, who may be the best wide receiver in the country. It's a loaded team in terms of talent. Sark has turned up the notch a bunch of times to get the talent to Austin, Texas, and I think they're going to be very good. They've got a difficult schedule. They got to go to Kyle Field. They've got to go to Death Valley. But I think that the talent wins out there for Texas. This is where I probably going to be pretty lonely in this projection. But I had Ole Miss and Texas A&M at 3-4. I think Ole Miss has got the best quarterback in the SEC. I think they got a great running back. I think they got a really good kicker. And I think that they are going to be a threat this year. As I told you yesterday, talking about Ole Miss, I'm not betting on the Pete Golding era to look as good as the Lane Kiffin era in Oxford. I'm not. But there are enough holdovers from the Lane Kiffin era to make this thing look pretty good in the first year of the Pete Golding era. They've got a remade offensive line. That's a big deal, obviously. They've got a remade wide receiver group. That's a big deal, obviously. And they do have to retool the defense that loses its best pass rusher to LSU, loses its leading tackler to LSU. Like, I'm not naive enough to think that Ole Miss is just exactly what they were last year. But I think they're pretty good. And I think the guy under center is going to make a lot of plays. I sat in the Superdome, and watched Trinidad Chambliss run around on Kirby Smart's defense. And yes, Lane Kiffin had a lot to do with that, even though he wasn't with them currently. And yes, Charlie Weiss Jr. had a lot to do with that. And no, John David Baker is not those two guys. He did work for them, but he's not those two guys. I just still believe that Ole Miss is going to be pretty good this year. I've got them at third. I think A&M is my sleeper team to win the Southeastern Conference. They certainly have to overhaul the offensive line. Like, they have to overhaul the whole thing. They have one returning starter. Tyree Adams and Cohen Eccles are probably the guys on the left side. But I just believe in Elko. I think their defense will be great. They've got a very, very, very veteran quarterback who maybe I'm just scarred by what he did to LSU two years in a row, just absolutely cooking LSU 2 years in a row. And there are a lot of people who think that's a crazy prediction, but I've got A&M there. I've got Alabama at five. I was talking with some people about Alabama. Here's the deal. I can never remember being at this event. I think I've gone in 2011, 12, 13, 14, 25, 26. I think I've been to six of these. And I realized that 2011, 2012, 2013, one, it was the Nick Saban era. Two, we were in Alabama. So it's just a different deal being in Tampa, and we're well removed from the Saban era, even though he's here. There's just never been this little buzz about Alabama. Never. Like, I don't even think I've had a conversation about Alabama, other than to say that Kalen DeBoer is boring in the microphone, which doesn't really matter. There's no one is talking about Alabama, and I cannot wait. We'll get we'll get all the predictions tomorrow. The SEC will release them, and I'll talk about them on the show. We'll be back in studio. I cannot wait to see where Alabama is projected. I've got them right there at five. I do have LSU at six, full disclosure. I've got Alabama at five, and I just don't know what to think of them. I don't know if people are going to give them first place votes. Like, when we were in Hoover for this thing, there was a big bias toward Alabama and even toward Auburn, because there were just more local people with ties to Alabama and Auburn doing the voting. You remove that when you travel it around. It was also the same there, so they were getting a lot of first place votes anyway, as they should have. But I'm curious to see if they get like a good amount, if they get like none. And again, the results on the field will tell the story, not what the media people say in July. But like, I'm curious to see what people think of Alabama. I've got them at fifth. I've got LSU at six. LSU is probably in a group with Ole Miss, A&M, Bama, Oklahoma, Tennessee,
like Missouri, like that group is probably where LSU is, and I think they'll probably be towards the top of it. People in this room have a lot of respect for Lane Kiffin as a football coach. That's another thing that I've been very, very cognizant

in my conversations, walking in and out through the ballroom at dinner tables in the hotel bar. When you have conversations with people, everyone almost unanimously agrees that Lane Kiffin is a brilliant coach. And so I think that LSU will get a lot of respect for that. Maybe I'm just scarred by last year's implosion, and maybe that's silly because LSU's got a different guy in charge now. But I've got LSU there at 6, which I think probably puts you in the neighborhood, assuming a Clemson win, which isn't reflected in the SEC predicted order of finish. But if you assume a Clemson win, that's got LSU between 10-2 and 9-3 or 8-4. And I probably think LSU right now is closer to I would lean toward 9-3 based on the difficulty of the schedule. I'm not trying to bum everybody out here in the middle of July. I just feel like when I look at LSU, I feel like I have some question marks about the defensive line. I have question marks about the cornerback depth. I have question marks about the quarterback and his health and then the productivity. And then I want to see if LSU runs the ball. And so I've got him right there at 6. Oklahoma at 7. I trust Vanderbilt a little bit more now. For those that have been bashing me for my Vanderbilt takes over the last 2 years, I got Vanderbilt up at number 8, Tennessee at 9. I've got Auburn down there at 10. And I think this is where you start to get towards the bottom of the league. You got South Carolina at 11, Florida at 12. Some people think that Florida is going to be pretty good. I gushed about John Summerall for a good bit yesterday. I feel like that's a guy who has a real chance if Florida makes the investment to turn this thing around. But right now, I don't know a lot about their quarterback play. And I don't know enough about their ability to put together a roster financially that can compete at the top half of the league. So I've got Florida down there at 12, Missouri at 13. That'll be lower than most people have them. I feel like I just err on that side with Missouri every time, and Eli Drinkwitz generally proves me wrong. Missouri never beats anybody that's good. They just do a good job of winning games they're supposed to win, and more often than not, that's going to get you to 7 or 8 wins, and that's kind of where I feel Missouri generally floats about. I was looking at Missouri's schedule earlier today, and you look at a light start. There's no two ways about it. Arkansas Pine Bluff at Kansas, Troy at Mississippi State, Florida. There is a real chance they could be 5-0, but beyond that, it gets a little sticky. It gets a little bit sticky because you got A&M, which is in Columbia. Then you go to Ole Miss. Then you go to Arkansas. Then you've got Texas at Georgia. So in a five-week stretch, let's call it that, it's A&M at Ole Miss, at Arkansas, Texas, at Georgia. That's like 4 losses to me. And so that's why I knocked Missouri down a couple pegs. If they lose one to Mississippi State on the road or to Kentucky, it could be even worse than that. Drink is in a great spot. He just signed a new deal. He's not going anywhere, and he's done a really, really good job. I don't even mean to put like hot seat talk on the Missouri table, but I just don't trust their talent level. I just never do. I don't think Missouri gets great players. And so we'll see what they're able to manage this year. Got them at 13. And then I've got what I believe to be the bottom 3 teams in the league, Kentucky, Arkansas, and Mississippi State. I think it could be really, really rough for all of them. The wild card there is clearly Kentucky. Like, clearly Kentucky, because I don't know what a Will Stein team is going to look like. I'll tell you this. Will Stein did say yesterday that Joe Sloan is calling plays. So my, like, caveat to y'all that I've been saying all this time, don't worry. Don't talk about Joe Sloan being the offensive coordinator at Kentucky and thinking, well, he didn't do a good job at LSU. He'll do a terrible job at Kentucky. Why would they make that hire? I kept saying, well, it doesn't matter because the head coach is the offensive coordinator from Oregon who came over, and he's gonna run the show. Well, he's not. He's not calling the plays. Joe Sloan's calling the plays. We found that out yesterday. So

0: and I believe it's still Kroger Field, which is just a wild name for a stadium to name after a grocery store. But that's neither here nor there. I don't know what they're going to look like. You knew what Kentucky was going to look like the whole Stoops era. They were going to be big and physical on defense. They were going to be disciplined on defense. They were going to be big and physical on the offensive line. They were going to try to run the football, and they probably were going to be terrible passing. that was Kentucky. We'll have some NFL defenders. We'll have a running back that goes for 1,200 yards, but we'll finish 15th in the SEC in passing. That was Kentucky every year. And now you bring in Will Stein, and it's going to look way different. They're going to play with tempo. They're going to spread the field. They're going to throw it more often. They're probably not going to be as physical. I don't know what to make of the defense. Kentucky is a complete wild card. I put them down there at the bottom. That's a game that obviously you feel like LSU absolutely has to go to Lexington and win. But it's a team that I don't have a good feel for because it's just a complete transformation of what they were. Now, if you look at LSU's schedule and you look at my predicted order of finish, which doesn't hold any water, but it's my show and I picked the order of finish. LSU's 9 league games will be against number 2 Texas, number 3 Ole Miss, number 4 A&M, number 5 Alabama, number 9 Tennessee, number 10 Auburn, number 14 Kentucky, number 15 Arkansas, number 16 Georgia. So better put, you are missing only one of my top 5, and that's Texas. And then you miss a little bit in the middle of my rankings. You do not play Oklahoma, who's 7. You don't play Vanderbilt, who's 8. You don't play South Carolina, who's 11. You don't play Florida, who's 12. And you don't play Missouri, who's 13, right there in the middle. So you've got some of the teams at the bottom, Kentucky, Arkansas, Mississippi State. You've got all the teams at the top, sans Georgia in Texas. So you don't play, sans Georgia at the top. It's a schedule that has been discussed a lot this week. The consensus with LSU's schedule is that it is very, very manageable. It has a lot of name brands, a lot of heavy hitters, but you gotta look at where those games are being played. Clemson's in Tiger Stadium. Texas is in Tiger Stadium. Bama's in Tiger Stadium. A&M's in Tiger Stadium. Like, you're getting a lot of teams in Death Valley, and a lot of times at night. And those are games that LSU is going to have to take advantage of. Then you play some of your lesser teams are on the road. You have to go to Auburn, who's got a first-year head coach. You've got to go to Arkansas, who's got a first-year head coach. You got to go to Mississippi State comes to you. You got to go to Kentucky, who's got a first-year coach. You've got a lot of teams that are breaking in new coaches, have new programs. Now, you are too, but those are your road games. They are fairly manageable. And if you can sweep on the road and you feel good about LSU and Tiger Stadium, it's easy to make the projection that LSU's got a chance at this thing. And most people feel that way. I certainly think they have a chance at it. Just putting it through in my rankings, I've got LSU like on the playoff bubble as opposed to a team that's likely to make the playoff or has really no shot to make a bubble. I think LSU's is kind of a bubble team. And we'll know a lot about this LSU football team when we come out of September. Like, you'll know a lot. How do they handle Clemson at Ole Miss and Texas A&M? If you're 4-0, Katie bar the door. We'll see. If you're 2-2, like, you're probably not a threat to make the playoff. You'd have to run the table after that. And if you're 3-1, you're probably about where everyone thought LSU would be. And that's kind of the chalk for this LSU team as you look forward into 2026. All right, that's my predicted order to finish. I put through the all-conference teams as well, but I don't think anybody knows who those players are, so we're not going to dive too deep into that. But that will all come out tomorrow, and we'll take a look at it on tomorrow's show when we are back in studio. All right, we have done, I guess by my count, it's 8 hours total, so we've done 7 hours from Radio Row here in Tampa, Florida. One more to come. If you missed any of the first hour today, catch it on demand. Wherever you find your sound, just search Hunt Palmer Show. Like, subscribe, rate, and review. We always appreciate y'all for helping us out with that. We'll hear from Mississippi State defensive back Kelly Jones in hour number 2. We'll talk about the Arkansas Razorbacks in hour number 2. And we'll also take a look back at our in-depth chart series at safety, where LSU's got Ty Benefield, Deshaun Spears, and Tamarcus Cooley. Just a teaser for that. I've got a pretty good feeling about LSU's safety group. So we'll do that after we pause for SportsCenter. On the other side of the break, our last hour of the week. We are at SEC Media Days in Tampa, Florida. Come back with us for hour 2.
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1: 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Marucci is such a cool spot. You can do two things when you take that tour. One, you can learn the story about how two former pros and their trainer went from a backyard shed in Baton Rouge to the official bat of Major League Baseball. 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It's incredible. 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It's all there at Marucci. 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
12: I'm Christine Lisi. All eyes at SEC Media Days on new LSU coach Lane Kiffin today. He said he now regrets how he handled his messy exit from Ole Miss when he fought to coach the Rebels during their surprising run in the college football playoff last season, even after taking the LSU job. He also talked about his comments made to Vanity Fair in May that some elite recruits weren't interested in playing at Ole Miss because of its lack of diversity.
13: And that was a poor usage of a term that I believe, just like many coaches that have been there for, was factual, but over the course of a long interview, it was bad timing and bad usage of the word. So
0: It is what it is.

0: I apologize when I said it.
1: Lane Kiffin, NFL future, and the future of free agent Tyreek Hill in the NFL remains uncertain. The 32-year-old said on social media he still has no power in his recovering left leg. He had two surgeries 10 months ago on a dislocated knee and multiple ligament tears suffered in week four last season. First overall pick, quarterback Fernando Mendoza signed his rookie contract with the Raiders. 4 years, $57 million.
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7: 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Four teams rolling through today. LSU started things off, then we heard from Arkansas, Texas Longhorns, and Mississippi State Bulldogs this afternoon. Let's talk about the Hogs. John Neighbors inside Arkansas is good enough to give us a little bit of time here. You tired?
8: I am, I've had more energy in my life, but you know what? After hearing Ryan Silverfield and the Arkansas Razorbacks, buddy, I am buzzing right now.
7: I love to hear that. What was the reaction? It was a wild hiring cycle for everybody. Certainly, we were not immune to that down in Baton Rouge. What was the reaction when Ryan Silverfield was the call?
8: To be honest, it was a weird thing because, I don't know if you remember, but there was some reports, quote unquote, that Arkansas was about to hire Alex Golish a few days before. It wasn't true, and I think when Silverfield ended up being the guy, because of Hog fans kind of starting to believe in that, it was kind of like the rug got pulled out from under him, and it was a pretty negative reaction, not necessarily towards him. It was more towards the whole situation in the administration, because there's not a lot of love for the administration in Razorback land right now. So it was a crazy time. Never want to go through it again, but I think he's coming around on some people.
7: Is there any evidence that Alex Golish is like a way better hire than Ryan Silverfield? Like,
8: I don't think there is. It's just a matter of, like, Golish was still kind of a new, where he had been at Tennessee, and yeah, remember that offense. And so I think a lot of fans connected was like, hey, this guy who's knows what it's like in the SEC and knows how to have a great offense in the SEC. And Silverfield was just like, well, he's only been a head coach at one place, and it's been Memphis, and he's had some success. But, you know, this guy just seems like a little bit splashier, a little bit more fun, when this other guy just seems to be all right.
7: He told that story today about the lights weren't bright enough and they had to repaint the walls in there. Like, how much work does Arkansas need to do on itself in football moving forward?
8: I don't even think I could spend enough time talking about the work that they need. And again, it's just to be honest about Silverfield and the situation he's walking into. We all know it's tough. I mean, but this day and age, transfer portal, recruiting, everything has changed so much to where you don't have these four-year rebuilds anymore as much. I mean, you can get going right away. But it's just a matter of Arkansas does not have the funding. They do not have the forward thinking. They do not have the embracing of all the newness and craziness of college football. They're a very reactionary program in an athletic department instead of being proactive. And I think it's really set them behind the eight ball, where I like Silverfield. Silverfield could be the greatest coach ever. But if he's not being set up for success financially and with the system in place, then it's not going to matter how good of a coach he is.
7: I had to change my thinking on college football because of Indiana. I mean, I thought for a time it was like, okay, there's like 15 programs that can get this done and the rest of them can't. And then Indiana does that for 2 years. Does it change the way people in Fayetteville think about college football?
8: For sure. And in fact, I remember when NIL especially started becoming a thing, I was doing my radio show in Arkansas, and I even said, like, this is Arkansas's best chance. When it was first announced, I'm like, this is their best chance to try to narrow the gap.
7: Yeah.
8: Like, not to say that Arkansas has been terrible forever, but every Razorback fan knows, hey, we're not LSU, we're not Georgia, we're not Texas, we're not Alabama. But this was a way to kind of narrow that, to try to get an advantage, because Arkansas does have a pretty good setup with some companies, some branding, some funding, and donors, and all of that. But because of the administration and their lack of being able to accommodate that and being so against and resistant to NIL because they're just waiting for somebody to bail them out, the rules, the government, the NCAA, that's never going to happen. And so I think that it should be better. And because Indiana, I'm like, that's exactly the example that you got to have coaching, you got to have players. Everyone knows that. But If Indiana, which was literally the worst program ever, can win a national championship, literally, who can't? Who cannot, if they have the right people and the right coach and the right mentality, who can't win
7: just
8: a championship?
7: Just embarrass Alabama in the Rose Bowl, just not even competitive. It changed the way I thought about it, for
8: Listen,
7: sure.
8: Arkansas hasn't beaten Bama since the Bush administration, and that's not a joke. They literally haven't, so I'm jealous of them.
7: It's been a minute. Tell me about this team. I got to start at quarterback. What do we know?
8: Well, what we know is it's between two guys, K.J. Jackson and A.J. Hill. K.J. Jackson, the player who was on the Razorback football team last year, the backup for Talen Green, and then A.J. Hill is the transfer from Memphis that followed Ryan Silverfield over. Ryan Silverfield's not naming a starter. In fact, the more he talks about it, the more I'm starting to believe, he's not going to name a starter literally until, like, game week. It's just not going to happen. But from what I understand from people I've talked to, it's K.J. Jackson. He's going to be the starter. He was a pretty highly recruited player coming out of high school. He's got all the intangibles. It's just in the spring, it just didn't look great. It just didn't look great. So just where it stands right now, I think that there's potential there. I think he's got great athleticism. I think he's got a cannon for an arm. But when it comes to just getting the ball to the receivers and running the offense and being QB1, as you guys know, it's like you can be backup, it's a little bit easier. But to be QB1 and be that leader, that's what's yet to be determined.
7: Ron Roberts is going to run the defense. People in South Louisiana are very familiar with him. Spent some time at Southeastern Louisiana as the head coach there and has been at a number of stops in the SEC. Do they have the talent level on that side of the ball yet?
8: It's going to be better than what it has been, which isn't saying much.
7: Right.
8: I mean, it's been horrible for defense. But my thing that I really like, and again, it's about executing it, but I really like where the type of defense they have formatted is, yes, they got Quincy Rhodes back, who was here at Media Days, and Quincy Rhodes is a beast. He's a preseason All-SEC caliber player on the edge. But they're not going out and being like, hey, we got to get those players that LSU has up front with that are 300 pounds and these big athletes and five stars, because you're not going to get those. So what do we do? How do we get after the quarterback? Because that's been their main focus. Let's get some of these hybrid players. Let's get some of these nickel players, these guys that can be fast off the edge. They got a Jamonte Waller kid that transferred from Auburn who, you know, he's like 6 foot nothing, but he's 240 pounds, but he comes off the edge really well. Sack of Souls, as they call him, from Kentucky, the transfer there. It's like they got some guys that they're just saying, hey, we may not be able to have a 6'6", 296-pound guy that runs a 4.4 coming off the edge. So instead of worrying about getting the guy with big size and speed, let's just get the guy with speed and have him have some size and try to do it that way. So they're going to be really creative and just trying to get after the quarterback, because that's going to be their main focus defensively.
7: If you were in charge of Arkansas football and could have a direct line to the SEC office, who would you play the last game of the regular season?
8: LSU. Okay. It's the greatest college football rivalry in all time. What do you mean? I can't believe that this is not being discussed more. It's the battle for the golden boot, man.
7: How do you feel about Missouri? Nobody cares?
8: You know what? And I mean this. Arkansas views Missouri as that rivalry thing the same way I'm sure LSU views Arkansas. It's kind of like, why? You know, like it sucks because Missouri has won more often than they have against Arkansas, but it's like, this isn't as fun. Like, we had LSU, and it's not to say that every game was this epic game, but there were some games of note, and there were some times where the winner won the SEC West in the early mid-2000s. So there's a little bit of history there, but it's just not the same for Missouri. So I'm really happy it's back at the end of the year. I don't know how LSU fans feel, but Arkansas fans love it.
7: Yeah, we'll see. I mean, LSU's a man without a country, without a rival. There's no one that LSU, like, really dislikes that LSU's even, like, the top two on their list. Like, Florida doesn't care about LSU. They got other things to worry about over there. It's the same type deal. Bama's got Auburn and Tennessee. LSU's not on the top of anybody's list.
8: The same thing with Arkansas. So what I just take the mentality of, like, hey, just hate everybody equally.
7: Then
8: everybody's your rival.
7: More excitement for John Calipari's next team or Dave Van Horn's next team?
8: John Calipari. And not to say that Dave Van Horn won't have a really great team, because he did a good job in the portal. And, it's, you know, last year was such a massive disappointment, only 17 SEC wins.
7: Yeah, but I mean, it was, though.
8: But, no, for basketball, I mean, Cal, he's brought in the number one recruiting class, a bunch of five-star freshmen. He's gone overseas and gotten a couple of guys like Mika Murinen and Ilya Frolov, who are five-star overseas players. He got Billy Richmond to return this year. He did some things in the transfer portal. Got Jeremiah Wilkinson from Georgia. Cooper Bowser is another nice little piece there. And they got, of course, they got reclassified guys. Davion Thompson and Caleb Origu. These guys who were supposed to be next year's class, but they're under this year's class. This is going to be the most absurd team I've ever seen in my life, because I think the average age is, and I'm not kidding about this, 18 years and 2 months. That's the average age.
7: That's zigging when everybody else zags. Yeah. Everybody else is 23.
8: I'm like, hey, man, this feels like a Cal team of 2011 right now. But so the talent's there, the upside's there, the athleticism and excitement's there. But, I mean, hey, they're a bunch of young kids. Like, Billy Richmond's the old man, and he's only been there for 3 years. So it should be a lot of fun. And as long as Cal's there, it's always going to be interesting. But, yeah, there's upside, but still some concern.
7: John, we appreciate

0: the time. Safe travels going back to Arkansas.
1: Hey, I'll do my best. Can't wait for that Golden Boo. Let's have some fun.
0: Right after Thanksgiving, baby. It's John Neighbors from Inside Arkansas talking about the Razorbacks. 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

0: 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Man, it's been a fun week, and we've had a lot of great discussions, a lot of laughs, a lot of great content, met a lot of great people, talked to a lot of great people. I sat down a little bit earlier today with Kelly Jones, who's an all-conference cornerback from Mississippi State. You'll hear that coming up in about 15 minutes. Matt's going to get us, going to get you home this evening on AFR. He'll actually take over in our next segment because I'm going to head to the airport, and he'll be on with you until 6 o'clock Central Time. I'll be back in studio tomorrow. Looking forward to getting my feet on the ground and having a great show to close out the week tomorrow. But we still got to finish strong here, and I want to do it talking about LSU's safety play. We've gone through our in-depth chart series, went all the way through the offense, now getting to the back end of the defense. And look, replacing A.J. Halsey is going to be tough. Like, he was phenomenal last year, just jumped off the stat sheet the same way he did at his first two collegiate stops. Made 88 tackles. That was second on the team. He led the defense with 3 interceptions. Just an absolute ball hawk in every sense of that cliche. Colts took him in the 3rd round. That's a tough guy to replace. But you've gone out on the transfer portal and gotten someone with very, very similar statistical background. That's obviously Ty Benefield. And you also have some guys coming back. You've got Tamarcus Cooley coming back. You've got Deshaun Spears coming back. These guys have played a lot of football. And so I think LSU has got a lot of talent at the safety position. Tamarcus Cooley has started 22 games. He started all 13 for LSU last year, played safety, played nickel, made 70 tackles last year, had 2 interceptions. He's bigger than I thought when I looked at the measurables. He's 6 feet and 206, and he plays really hard. One of the things, like, Jake and Flynn watch a lot of All 22, and those are the film guys. Like, I'm not going to sit there and try to break down film like they can. But they love the tape on Tamarcus Cooley because of the effort that he plays with. And he may not be a traditional safety in terms of his height and his size. He may not be the best cover guy, but he gives you toughness, he gives you willingness to tackle, and he gives you a lot of experience as well. Deshaun Spears could have gotten in the transfer portal, and I'm honestly surprised he didn't. I'm honestly surprised Deshaun Spears did not transfer, because that's a guy who came in as a very, very highly rated recruit and is kind of sat. Like, he played 255 snaps last year, and he was healthy. Whit Weeks was hurt the whole year and played 309. Spears only played, again, 255. Like, that, he played less snaps than Ahmad Bro played last year, who was a reserve defensive lineman. But he stuck it out. And, by the way, when he was on the field, Deshaun Spears was an impact guy. He graded 90.1 overall on defense from Pro Football Focus. That's an elite grade. Now, look, he had an incredible game against Florida where he had the 2 interceptions. He graded a 90.3 in coverage, which wasn't over the course of a ton of snaps. But he made 19 tackles. He only missed 1 tackle last year, which is a really important stat for safeties. By the way, when safeties miss tackles, really bad things happen. And he did not miss tackles last year, and he made plays on the ball. And he's got great size, and he's got great speed. And I think he's going to be your star player this year. That's the position. Blake Baker works with that position group now, and I think he's going to be that. And I think in the back end, you're going to have Benefield and Tamarcus Cooley. And I really think this is a big, big key for LSU's entire defense. LSU's safety play 2 years ago was atrocious, just awful. It was to the point that Brian Kelly was saying that publicly in the media. He's like, yeah, we have to play better at safety. Like, just awful. You're giving up big plays, missing tackle. It was awful. And they have completely overhauled that, because you brought in Cooley, you brought in Halsey, Spears grows up, now you go get Benefield. And look, when we were talking to some of the LSU players today, they were talking about guys in leadership roles, and Ty Benefield was mentioned as a guy who's out there being vocal with this new team. And I think that's awesome, because I think it's always a good thing when your best leaders are your best players. It just means more when someone who's got that level of accomplishment to his name is saying something as opposed to some reserve. And Benefield appears to be that guy. So I, as I said yesterday in this segment when we were talking about cornerback play, I am concerned about the depth at cornerback for LSU. But I think the fact that you've got three safeties you can really, really trust is a way to Band-Aid that and to make that less impactful. Beyond those guys at the front, and those are going to be your three starters, you've got Jace Thomas, who I know the staff likes a lot, played 33 snaps on special teams last year. He blocked a punt against Texas A&M that was like the highlight of that night before it became the worst night. But that was a really good play. CJ Jim Coiley is probably a linebacker. He's listed a linebacker on the LSU website, but he's going to play star. He's big and rangy. He's 6'3" and can really run. So he'll back up Deshaun Spears at that star spot. And then you've got Faheem Delane, who comes in as a former four-star recruit. Obviously, he's got a lot to live up to in terms of his name because his brother had one of the best seasons in the history of LSU football last year. But he's a guy that's probably waiting in the wings to take over because you're going to lose Benefield, you're going to lose Cooley, and you could lose Deshaun Spears after this year, and you may have to overhaul that group. And I think Faheem Delane is a prime candidate for that. He's only played as a freshman at Ohio State. He'll be a sophomore this year, and obviously you've got 5-for-5 to play, so he'll have a lot of eligibility left. He's probably a guy that's in the back end of that. And then Aiden Hall and Isaiah Washington are your two freshmen. Aiden Hall was a consensus four-star recruit. He's really big. Saw him in spring football, 6'2", about 200 pounds, and is another guy that they're really excited about on the back end of that defense. But this is one of the strengths of LSU's team, the safety position. I don't think there's any question about that. There have been positions where I've told you I have concerns, and I always feel some sort of like guilt whenever I say negative things in July because it's optimism season and no one wants to hear you complain. But I'm also going to tell you what I really think. And like, I am concerned about LSU's ability on the defensive front. I am concerned about LSU's cornerback depth. I am concerned about Sam Levitt's health at times. Like, there are things that do concern me, but there are also some real strengths on this team. I feel like LSU is in a great spot at safety. It is going to be an absolute strength of this team. I think that they've done a great job of overhauling that position, and it's really good to be strong in the back end. Those guys can change games with what seem like routine plays. If you get that guy on the ground as opposed to busting it for that big run like LSU gave up constantly in 2023, then it changes the game. And I think LSU is going to be really, really good at the safety spot. So that's a big positive for the Tigers. Just watch out for Ty. I don't feel like we're overhyping Ty Benefield. I feel like this is a time where overhyping happens. I don't think it's happening with Ty Benefield. I think he's going to be an absolute stud at LSU. So that's a look at safety. We've gone now across the entire LSU defense, and we'll do some special teams tomorrow to kind of wrap things up for in-depth chart. And then when we come back, there's only 1 week until LSU reports the Saints report on Tuesday of next week. I will say this in kind of concluding my time here at SEC Media Days, that the idea to hold Lane Kiffin and Texas with Arch Manning and Sark for the last day and Texas for the last slot kind of worked. Like, there's not much going on Radio Row at this point. A lot of folks have packed up and headed out. But I looked in the ballroom in that last commercial break to see what was going on as Sark was talking. There's a real crowd in there. And it was like, I know this is not like important to y'all as the consumers of the content, like how the content, like what's behind the camera. But like, there was no one in the College Football Hall of Fame last year when those teams were going through. Eli Drinkwitz made a comment about it. Like, I think they're like 250 seats in that room. I'm serious when I tell you I think there are like 17 people in there last year. There's closer to 80 people in there right now. So it did kind of pay off from that perspective. I hope sincerely that LSU is moved back towards the front of the line moving forward. I don't know why they would make that decision after this kind of worked, but it makes our life a lot easier to have the content loaded up on the front end of Media Days as opposed to all jammed into the back end. But I thought today was really good, and I thought the week was really good from all perspectives. It's always one of the most fun weeks of the entire year, and now it's just about coming to a close. Matt is going to be here with you from 3 to 6 for AFR, and he's got a lot of great stuff coming. LSU was kind enough to bring all the players by. You'll hear from them, it's a group that did a great job, I thought. If you missed my comments on the LSU contingent this morning, I opened the show with it. You can catch that on demand, Hunt on LSU. I thought Lane Kiffin did a strategic thing and filibustered his address to the big room and went 17 minutes without a question being asked, and then only took four questions to that big room when a lot of guys are getting 15 or 16. But I thought he came off okay, and then the players, I thought, did an awesome job, and we've got some content up at LouisianaSports.net that you can check out. You can go to the teams tab, go to LSU, and then go to LSU football. I've got a story up right now on the leadership of this team with such massive turnover and a new top of the food chain in Lane Kiffin. Whit Weeks talked about that. CJ Dottery talked about that, and I thought that was interesting. And also a news update on Sam Levitt, who's recovering from foot surgery. He's kind of leading the team through some workouts, and that's one of the reasons why he was not here today. That's kind of the news perspective of what we got this morning, so I wrote that up at LouisianaSports.net. All that is free. Whenever you go to the website, it's all free right there for you at LouisianaSports.net. I've got a story coming tomorrow on TJ Dottery and his journey from Oxford to LSU and what went into that decision and whether or not he's going to be all amped up when they go back to Oxford and how he's assimilated to things in Baton Rouge. I thought some of his quotes on that were really fascinating, and Whit Weeks gave me a great one-on-one quote about him. Said they are just best buds. They hang out all the time, and it's been really great to have another guy right there. Of course, like TJ Dottery's literally filling in the shoes of Whit's brother, Wes, who was next to him last year. So you're not going to be quite that close, but it's a great thing for them. And I'll write that up, and we'll have it up on the website tomorrow. All right, I'm out of here on a jet plane. We're going to head back to NOLA and then head on back to Baton Rouge. We'll be back in studio tomorrow. I hope you all have enjoyed. This has been a great week for us, and we appreciate our great sponsors for making that happen. That's, of course, FMOL Health, Our Lady of the Lake, Parish Construction, Roofing, Relief Windows, and Rev Fiber. 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It's as good a beef as you will ever have. 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Prime Angus beef, in some cases, double the standard for prime. 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That's 225-719-1723. And say, hey, look, I heard about you on Hunt Show. I'd love to stop by and check out the farm and bring home half a cow. He'd love to have you. It will change the way you enjoy beef at home. It has done that in the Palmer House, and it certainly can for you as well. Thursday show is brought to you by Sagrera Farms Premium Angus Beef. All right, we'll take a time out. When we come back, you will hear my sit down with Kelly Jones, cornerback from Mississippi State. Talk to him about some Two Brothers wings, as well as defending a Lane Kiffin offense. And Saints fans will be fired up to hear who his favorite receiver to go against was. So that'll be a sit down that we have next. Matt will close out the show, and then he'll come to you from 3 to 6 Central from Radio Row here in Tampa. I'm out of here. Hunt Palmer Show.
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0: Clubhouse, Mississippi State, going through the car wash this afternoon. We're joined now by Kelly Jones, junior cornerback for the Bulldogs. Appreciate some time. How's this been for you?
1: Oh, it's been great. I'm just thankful to be here. Very thankful. Just grateful. A guy like me being from Mississippi to Mississippi Delta, just waking up every day with an opportunity. I'm just happy to be here.
0: Is it fun to go through all this, or is it good to get old?
1: No, definitely. No, it's fun. I mean, I'd do it all night if I got to.
0: So you can do this for about 10 minutes here. I'm curious. I looked up your bio, and you've been at Mississippi State for 4 years.
1: Most definitely.
0: In this era, no matter what sport it is, guys generally transfer a time or two, and you have not. Why?
1: Because I feel like it's not about money. It's about legacy. And I want to be one of the people that come through Mississippi State history. It was one of the best. The kids look at me like, Kelly Jones did it. I can do it too. So that's my biggest thing.
0: So Rivers here, she is from Starkville. She went to Mississippi State. She works with us. And she took me up to Starkville for a baseball series this past spring. Two brothers, the wings. Best wings I've ever had.
1: Fire.
0: Is that the best food in Starkville?
1: Yes.
0: My man, that was so good. We did our show from there. I knocked down about 12 wings on set. It was killer. Loved it. Zach Arnett coming back on staff at Mississippi State. He obviously spent time there under Coach Lease, was the head coach for a year, and then went to Ole Miss, honestly, for a year, and then came back. What's it been like to see him come back into the fold of Mississippi State?
1: It's been great. It makes me more comfortable, you know what I'm saying? He recruited me while I was in high school, and just knowing that him coming back, he just give me more leeway to just be a leader and be more vocal. And, like, the things he want for me is just none to be the greatest. Like, if he wanted me to follow the best receiver, I'm willing to do it. Like, he don't even want me coming out the game. That's how much he wanted for me. So, he's very hungry, and we hungry as well.
0: In Mississippi State last year, the record didn't go the way you wanted it to. What is Coach Leppe's message to y'all? How to bounce back from that season?
1: Finish. Be the best person we can be each and every day, knowing that you can't get time back, because once it's over, it's over. Just being dialed in, just knowing that the game that we supposed to be finished last year, it hurts. You know what I'm saying? So the biggest thing is just finishing and just being the best team that ever come out.
0: Chatting with Kelly Jones, junior cornerback for Mississippi State here on Radio Row in Tampa SEC Media Days. Kelly was a third team All-SEC cornerback last year, according to the coaches. I was looking at some statistics for you, man. 11 out of 38, only 29% against you last year. What allows you to be as effective as you are on the team's best receivers?
1: I just feel like just me being dad and just doing the thing my coach telling me to do with my length and my speed. You know what I'm saying? I just feel like I like me over anybody. I feel like if they ain't Brent Thompson speed or like Chris Brazel height or Tre'Davious Green height, then they have no chance. You feel me? So it's just really more so about me and not about them. So I just do the things I do to just be the best person I can be.
0: Is there a guy last year that you played against that you felt like was the most fun or the most challenging, the game you enjoyed the most on the wide receiver?
1: I would definitely say Jordan Tyson from Arizona State. And I would say Texas A&M receiver, Casey Concepcion, and Ryan Wingo from Texas.
0: So we're in Baton Rouge. We cover the Saints closely. Obviously, Jordan Tyson was their first-round pick. Tell us about his game and what makes him as good as he is.
1: I feel like he's a very great player, very detailed, very orange. I feel like he's a great teammate to his teammates as well. He's not a big trash talker. Like, he's a very great guy. So I was just happy like to go against a great guy like that, just being thankful, even just being in the moment to even guard him.
0: Do you think Ole Miss fans hate Mississippi State more or LSU more now?

0: Like a minute 30 left.
1: I would say they hate Mississippi State more.
2: That's understandable. What's it like to play in the Egg Bowl? That's one of my favorite rivalries. I don't have a dog in that fight, but what's the Egg Bowl like?
1: Oh, it goes way back, you know what I'm saying? Even with time when we were younger. So I was just like, it's a very great game, like going against guys like Q1 Lacey and Trinidad Chambers, just knowing that they coming out with fire, and that we got guys like Mario Taylor and Kelly Jones and Isaac Smith, like we got guys as well. So it's a very good game to play just going into their stadium is the red, white, and blue, and the Bulldog coming to try to take over.
2: Mississippi State's got a great tradition of defense over the years. What's it going to take to get back to that type of Bulldog defense?
1: Being more hungry, you know what I'm saying? Just going through the things that we did last year, knowing that we weren't able to finish, you know what I'm saying, because the other team was the best team, the better team as well. So I just say, like, just being dialed in and just, you know what I'm saying, not running away from it.
2: Kelly Jones is our guest for a couple more minutes here on Radio Row in Tampa, Florida. LSU fans haven't seen the Lane Kiffin offense in purple and gold. They certainly saw it in Oxford. You've seen it up close and personal on multiple occasions. What's it like to play defense against Lane Kiffin's offense?
1: I feel like he give you multiple variations of different things, you know what I'm saying? He got good guy that can beat you with anything. So I just feel like you have to be very detailed oriented in what you do against those guys, because he's a very great coach. And I feel like if you slip up at any moment, you will pay.
2: How many cowbells do you own?
1: A lot.
2: Do you like the sound of the cowbells when you're out there on the field?
1: Yes, I love it. I love it. I feel like we got one of the loudest stadiums in the country.
2: Yep. There's no question about that. You been to a baseball game at that new stadium?
1: Oh, yeah, most definitely. The baseball stadium was louder than I expected. No, for real.
2: I was there when Mississippi State hit a grand slam to take the lead, and it was not my favorite moment of the spring, but it was a lot of people I was around's favorite moment of the spring.
1: It's definitely great to be there.
2: We'll let you go. We appreciate some time, Kelly. Thanks so much. Best of luck this year.
1: Thank you so much. God bless you.
2: That's Kelly Jones with Mississippi State.
3: Is the Hunt Palmer Show. Matt Moscona taking over for Hunt to get you through. Hunt and Chris Marler and Matt Flynn are jumping on a flight. Jacob Hester is currently in the Sirius XM room. Rivers and I are hanging out here at Radio Row, so we'll get you through AFR and then hop on a flight tonight back to Baton Rouge on a really interesting day here. This is such an interesting configuration for SEC Media Days, because what we've seen over the 15 years that we've gone, so the last decade or so, LSU was not only day one, they were first out the shoot. So this was a dramatically different layout where the first 2 days was really void of star power here, with the exception of Kirby Smart and Georgia in day two. But everything really cranked up yesterday, and then with Lane and the Lane Kiffin show today, and bookending it with Steve Sarkisian in Texas, the last day was a reason that a lot of people hung around, which typically they don't by the time the fourth day has come. And a lot of people come to SEC Media Days, and there are media outlets that will come just to cover, just for the day of the team they cover, their local market team, which is not an uncommon thing. And so by the time you get to day four and everybody else is gone, a lot of the ones that are only coming for their team are gone, so it clears out. But today, the main room was pretty full for Lane Kiffin, who started, and Steve Sarkisian, who just wrapped up in the main room as well with the Texas Longhorns. So it is the Hunt Palmer Show here, day four from SEC Football Media Days on Radio Row. You just heard Kelly Jones, the defensive back there from Mississippi State. State's a really interesting team this year because Jeff Lebby, he's won one league game in 2 years. And so you're talking about a guy that by year three, especially in the NIL portal era, you got to get something going. And I had a chance earlier today to talk to Kamario Taylor. We'll let you hear that, their quarterback. You'll let you hear that interview coming up on AFR. But State's one of those teams that's in a similar boat to Kentucky and Arkansas and some of the teams that were at the bottom of the league a year ago that were close, and they're looking for the breakthrough. It happened at South Carolina a couple of years ago when Beamer broke through and got them to 9 wins, but then came the expectation and they fell back a year ago. So now they're looking for the bounce back, sort of, or else. So what does Jeff Lebby do here in year three? That'll be interesting. Arkansas also took their turn today with Ryan Silverfield, and you want to talk about a guy that's relatively anonymous. I mean, I think Ryan Silverfield probably could have just walked Radio Row and many people wouldn't have even recognized him. He's the Memphis coach who got hired at Arkansas. That was something that actually I was tipped off to. It was the day that we were doing AFR at Court to Table, and Gordon McKernan sat with us and made a comment that had a degree of virality to it, where he talked about They couldn't afford not to fire Brian Kelly, basically walking through that whole day. It was on that day that I learned that Ryan Silverfield was taking the Arkansas job. So it was something that was done long before they seemingly done long before they announced it. But

0: Silverfield is in a similar situation where, you know, he's taken over a team that was dead last in the SEC a year ago. They won just two league games, and they just don't have a roster that's capable of competing because they just haven't invested in it. They've chosen to invest their resources, their NIL budget, in basketball and in baseball. And that's where they're choosing to invest to be good. And so they keep getting a lot further and further behind in football, and you're sort of seeing that in Arkansas. But I will say that game is always tricky for LSU, especially when you're playing at Arkansas. It's going to be cold. It's Thanksgiving weekend. It's going to be a morning kickoff. And depending on what LSU is playing for, could dictate how that game goes. Because we know what November looks like for LSU. Bama, Texas, at Tennessee, at Arkansas. So the second of back-to-back road conference games following Bama, Texas. That's the end of a brutal stretch, a brutal four-game stretch. I mean, you think a year ago you had Western Kentucky plopped down in the middle of November. This is what a ninth league game does to you, is you're at Tennessee now, that penultimate weekend of the regular season. But what if LSU is sitting at 7-4? You gag thinking of it, but could LSU lose at Ole Miss? Yeah. Like, could they lose at home to Texas A&M? Sure. Like, could they trip up at Auburn? Could they lose to Bama in Texas? Could they split those games but lose at Tennessee? Yeah. I mean, it's possible. I mean, it's what Vegas has LSU's over-under, 8.5. They're basically saying 9-3, 8-4. Now, you're expected to go to Arkansas and win, but what if you're already sitting on four losses? You know, and you're out of the playoff running, and you go up to Fayetteville on a cold morning on Thanksgiving weekend, and they're fired up because they're trying to maybe play for bowl eligibility, and they're always fired up for the boot anyway. That could become an uncomfortable spot in the second of back-to-back road conference games for LSU. I'm not trying to oversell Arkansas. I don't think they're a talented football team. But Ryan Silverfield's a guy that's going to go fast. That's his thing offensively. And LSU's defense is going to have to deal with that this season, because you have Silverfield at Arkansas, Levy at Mississippi State, Stein at Kentucky. Of course, we know Ole Miss, Trinidad Chambliss, bringing in John David Baker. They're going to go fast. I mean, you're going to face a lot of those tempo offenses. And if you're not ready, if you're flat-footed, it could be an uncomfortable day there in northwest Arkansas. That's why LSU's got to make sure they have every goal still in front of them by the time they head up to Fayetteville on Thanksgiving weekend. All right, it is the Hunt Palmer Show. Hunt bolted to go catch his flight. We'll take you home with one final segment here on the Hunt Palmer Show, and then I'll hand it off to myself for after further review coming up here in just a smidge. Thanks for hanging out with us. 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
7: The crunching.
6: Maybe hit his teeth every now and again.
7: I love that? You, Jimmy Ott, but you do eat a lot of food.
6: I do love Jimmy Ott so much. Rivers is here on site, and as is customary here on the Hunt Palmer Show, we wrap it up with Take It or Leave It, and I told Rivers, like, you're going to do Take It or Leave It with me as well. She's like, no. I was like, yeah, you're going to do it. Well, she shoved a protein bar?
7: Yeah.
6: Granola bar into her mouth. She's like, do I have to come over there meeting on camera? I said, no, sit right there. She's like, okay, I'm in. All right, so Jordan, hit it. Take it or leave it. Let's do it.
8: Take it or leave it.
4: Today's hottest stories in sports, news, and sometimes even Hunt's life. The question is, will he take them or leave them? Just
9: take all right, so Tyreek Hill says he still has no power in his left leg 10 months later after having two knee surgeries to fix a dislocated knee and multiple ligament tears he suffered in a week 4 loss last season to the New York Jets, indicating the free agent wide receiver could still be a long way from returning to the NFL. At 32 years old, is this the end of Tyreek Hill? Take it or leave it. Take it or leave it.
6: Okay, I would first like to say that... that's my computer. That's
7: oh, on. No.
6: No, that's fine. I just need to hit mute on this. First of all, I don't like in that drop, like the intro, that it says, will he take them or leave them?
7: Oh, yeah, because we're not taking it or leave it.
6: It's take it or leave it.
7: I don't think... I'm not a doctor, obviously, but I feel like he's 32 years old.
6: Yeah.
7: It's only been 10 months. That's pretty invasive surgery. I mean, am I wrong here?
6: So are you taking them or leaving them?
7: I think that his career is not over. I guess I'm taking that his career is not over.
6: Yeah, which is the question, Jordan? What are we taking or leaving? Oh, yeah, that's the other reason.

0: Look at that.
1: There you go, Ribs. I don't really understand the question. What's next?
2: Four Minnesota Twins have scheduled their weddings for the same day in the offseason. MLB posted on X today that Brooks Lee, Luke Kuechler, Ryan Kreider, and Cole Sands are set to marry their four prospective fiancés on November 14th. So I know you don't like fall weddings, but four teammates having a fall wedding. Take it or leave it.
0: I think I got to take it here because
3: I'll take it.
0: Professional baseball. And I mean, it's truly the only time they can get married. I mean, it's it for them.
1: What was the question?
0: Are we taking it early? These four baseball players, the Twins, they're all... You're listening to any of these questions?
1: Not really.
0: They're all getting married on the same weekend, right, Jordan?
2: Yes, correct.
0: And so, are we taking these fall weddings or are we leaving it? I mean, I think it's really the only time they can get married.
1: You can get married in January. Or February.
4: Leave it alone.
1: Fish and catchers report February.
4: Leave it alone.
0: That's true.
1: So I'm leaving it. Leaving it.
0: But they also live in Minnesota. They may not care about
1: college
0: football.
1: They're not married in Minnesota.
0: I'm just saying they might be.
1: They play baseball in Minnesota. Nobody lives in Minnesota. They play baseball in Minnesota, and then they go live in a nice place, not Minnesota, where it's 7 degrees on a hot day.
0: I think I'm going to take it.
1: No, not taking it. No, I'm leaving it.
4: Just leave it alone. Just leave it alone.
2: All right, so the Basketball Hall of Fame will launch a new exhibit this weekend to dedicate Golden State Warriors star Steph Curry, representing the first time in nearly the 75 year of the NBA that an active player will be honored with the walls with a dedicated exhibit. The exhibit titled The Steph Curry Beyond the Arc will open to the public in Springfield, Massachusetts on Friday. It will include Olympic gold, championship artifacts, game wore gear, some more artifacts, some shoes, and a whole bunch of Steph Curry stuff. So, is Steph Curry deserving to be the first player in NBA history to be honored in the Hall of Fame while still playing? Take it or leave it. Take it or leave it.
1: What do you think, Riz?
0: He's the first player that's
1: George's
0: been honored.
1: Questions are not
0: No, no, it's not George's fault. I think I zoned out
1: okay,
0: a little bit.
1: Okay, Mom.
0: So he's the first. He's the first player that's being honored while playing. I think that's kind of crazy, no?
1: If I understand, it's just an exhibit. He's not being inducted.
2: It's an exhibit.
1: In the NFL, I remember when Alvin Kamara had six touchdowns on Christmas Day and he had his Grinch cleats. They put the Grinch cleats in the Hall of Fame. They had an exhibit. So I'm like,
0: I'll take that.
1: Yeah, I'll take that.
3: Are
1: we leaving it?
3: I'll take it.
0: We're taking the exhibit. We like the exhibit.
1: So we're taking the exhibit. That was the question. Are we taking an exhibit? Not, are we leaving him being a... inductee.
0: We're taking the exhibit.
1: I'll listen to that one.
2: We were taking that he's the first player to still be an active player to have an exhibit in the Hall of Fame. Nobody else has done that in 75 years at NBA.
0: We're taking it.
1: Is the Hall of Fame 75 years old or is it younger than 75?
2: I have no idea.
1: Well, you just said 75 years of the NBA.
0: Okay.
1: I'm trying to get an accurate timeline of this. Okay, we got any more?
2: That's it for take it or leave it. For take it or leave it.
0: We really nailed that, didn't we, Jordan?
1: Darn it. I was really hoping that would continue some more. I still don't know what he was talking about with Tyreek Hill, with ligaments and weight bearing.
0: So he had the surgery 10 months ago.
1: Okay.
0: And he's still having problems with it, right, Jordan?
1: So can he play still? That's a question.
0: Is
1: his career over?
0: I think that 10 months... post-surgery is a little early to call someone
1: done. I'm leaving that. Tyreek Hill ain't done. Cheetah. He might be like an old cheetah.
0: Yeah.
1: You know what I mean? But old cheetah's still a cheetah. And the only thing an old cheetah can't outrun is a young cheetah. Mm-hmm. And young cheetahs, I don't think, try to kill old cheetahs. So cheetah's still going to cheetah. I'm leaving that. All right.
0: Good job, Jordan.
1: We have the most positive, encouraging person alive. That is Ashley Rivers Huey right there. And I know that because her name is on
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15: I'm Christine Lisi. The best way to describe the opening statement of LSU coach Lane Kiffin today at SEC Media Days, the long and winding road. It was 16 minutes, during which he said he now regrets his messy exit from Ole Miss when he fought to coach the Rebels in the college football playoff, even after taking the LSU job. Regarding his comments to Vanity Fair in May that some elite recruits weren't interested in playing at Ole Miss because of a lack of diversity, Kiffin said it was bad timing and bad usage of the word. Kiffin's performance, not great, according to Paul Feinbaum show host, Paul Feinbaum.
16: That was an absolutely pathetic answer that Lane Kiffin gave. He essentially called Ole Miss racist and said players didn't go there because of that. And that's why one reason why he was looking for, or the parents and grandparents told him that. Just to try to equivocate and say it is what it is, bad usage of words, it's pretty poor.
15: NFL free agent receiver Tyreek Hill said he still has no power in his recovering left leg 10 months after two surgeries on a dislocated knee and multiple ligament tears.
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0: And off we go. Welcome aboard. 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Day four from Radio Row here at SEC Football Media Days, putting a button on it. Lane Kiffin had his arrival, Arkansas and Mississippi State. They were on the plate as well, but the headliners, the entrees, LSU and Texas. We'll dive into all of it. Let us begin as we do every single day.
1: It's time to pop the top on another edition of AFR with Bud Light. 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
0: So kind of an oddity at SEC Football Media Days, historically, LSU has not only been the first day, they've been the first school. They've led off SEC Media Days. So this has been a different experience for us covering this Media Days with LSU being on the last day. But it was also just structured very differently because it was very light the first 2 days. Just there wasn't a lot of heavy hitter schools coming through. Oklahoma day one, Georgia day two. But by and large, it wasn't until day three that everything got ramped up. And then today, probably the headliners this week. I mean, everyone has been interested in Lane Kiffin. And then, of course, Texas, who may very well be the preseason favorite to win the national championship. We'll see what odds makers have to say about it. They're certainly going to be right in that mix, finishing the day. So that's where we are. But today started with Lane Kiffin. Now, a small group of the local media was invited to meet with Lane Kiffin and the players before they began the rotation. And I did share a video. A couple of videos on my Twitter about the two things that I think everyone was most interested in, and that was, hey Lane, why have you been off of social media for 2 months? And then what's going on with Sam Levitt? There's a lot of other ancillary things, responding to Pete Golding, the Ole Miss stuff, which you know is going to get, but Lane, I don't know that he was going to say anything different today than he's already said about that exit. For all of us, we're looking forward to the season and what the season is going to bring for the LSU football Tigers as now they'll begin camp here in 2 weeks. Well, Lane did answer those two things, and the social media component of it I thought was fascinating, and apparently, as you'll hear, this is what he said in the main room, we have Knox Kiffin to thank or blame.
2: I think as I look back over my life, one of the things that has been great is subtracting things as you get older. And I think that's a big part of growth. And Knox one day is like, Dad, there's no way you could get off social media. And if you know me, like that's the best thing to do. My kids have learned that too. If they really want something, just say, I can't do it and I'm gonna do it. And so I'm like, well, I bet I can. And it really wasn't a plan. And so I got off of all of it. And then it was still on there. And then I said, okay, I'm going to go to another level. And I just deleted the apps. And it was really interesting to see as I went through it because it Knox pushing me to do that, challenging me, allowed me to help other players, friends, coaches to say, man, you should try this sometime. Because once you remove something from your life, you start to realize how many other people are addicted to it or need it. And to be free of that has been interesting because you don't compare. It's been an interesting study. And a way of being more present.
0: He did give a little more long-form answer with more context in the room, the private room with the local media. And I did put that on my Twitter, my Instagram, my Facebook. So if you want to check that out, you can go see that longer form. A lot of the same reasoning there, but a little longer form interview where he gave some context. And that honestly makes sense when you think of Lane. He's talked a lot about eating healthy and losing weight and giving up alcohol. And you heard him mention their toxic relationships and other things. So, yes, for a guy that has been able to purge bad, negative things out of his life, it does make sense if he looks at Twitter or social media that way. But the interesting thing is, you know, Lane has said the reason he has said publicly why he was always so active on social media is because he used it really as a recruiting tool. It was sort of an icebreaker because he was already, quote-unquote, famous with high school athletes and their families. So when he met them, it was like they already knew him. So that was an easy way to sort of, you know, to begin those conversations with recruits. So I do wonder if in this era where it is far more transactional than relational in the NIL era, if that is part of Lane Kiffin's thinking of, look, maybe I don't need social media. And for a guy that has as much notoriety as he does and enough national media who will tell his stories that he wants or needs to be told. I mean, just he's given interviews to Vanity Fair and the Barstool show he was on. He did an On Three feature with Chris Lowe. Like, he's got those opportunities in his back pocket should he want them. It's, you know, Lane Kiffin doesn't have to go beg a national outlet to do a story on him. If he wants to get a message out, he'll have the opportunity to do it. So it'll be interesting to see if he ventures back. Now, I will tell you, very selfishly, as a media guy, I want really interesting social media Lane Kiffin. That is just way more interesting to me. The other thing, of course, was Sam Levitt and why Sam Levitt is not here. And this is what Lane Kiffin had to say about his quarterback.
2: We left Sam, our quarterback. This is an interesting time where this fell. We actually this morning had player-led practices, and so Sam was able to stay for that. And Sam's doing an amazing job.
0: Now, I absolutely believe they had player-led practices today, and I absolutely believe that Sam Levitt is participating and maybe leading those player-led practices. I completely believe that. I do not believe that's why Sam Levitt was left. I don't think it's some vast conspiracy. Maybe it was just something where Lane was aloof and didn't give a whole lot of thought to who he brought. Maybe it's the fact that Sam didn't participate in spring football, and so maybe hasn't established himself yet as a leader of the team. I don't know. You know, I'll remind you, you know, a couple of years ago, Will Campbell didn't come to media days, and Brian Kelly made the decision to bring Mason Taylor instead. And the reason he gave was people knew Will Campbell, and this was an opportunity to showcase Mason, who might have been up for the Mackey Award and some other things. So you put a lot of these people on when you have other players who maybe are more notable at that point. I do think it's odd that we're here on July 23rd, and LSU's starting quarterback, who had a wild portal recruitment, who has been to the college football playoff, who has been a three-year starter in college, who was a three-year starter in college football, has still not said a single word into a microphone. That's an oddity. Kentucky brought Kenny Minchie earlier today, transfer quarterback. That is not uncommon. John Mateer was here this week, but he was here a year ago as well with Oklahoma when he was a transfer quarterback. So, a lot of quarterbacks are transfers in college football today, and they're still the most prominent people on the roster. What I will say that is very encouraging, you are about to hear this, by the way. I had the chance today to visit with Trey Des Green, with TJ Dottery, and with Whit Weeks here on Radio Row when the team was here earlier. So you're going to hear from all three of those. Trey Des and Whit, I don't think I asked TJ about Sam Levitt, but I asked Trey Des and Whit about Levitt, and you are going to love their answers about Sam Levitt. It's After Further Review. We are here from Radio Row at SEC Football Media Days, Day 4. Our show open every day is brought to you by Bud Light. 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Whether you're going to be in Tiger Stadium, whether you're going to be tailgating, watching at home, your favorite sports bar, watering hole, restaurant, make sure you drink easy with the delicious taste of Bud Light, the official beer of your Fighting Tigers of LSU. Okay, we are here at SEC Football Media Days on the final day. As I mentioned, we did have the opportunity to catch up with each of the LSU players individually earlier today before they left. They're already probably back in Baton Rouge. I would imagine they're back in Baton Rouge already. After their day was done around 1:30-ish or so, they went and got themselves a steak and then got on the plane and flew back home. So I'd imagine they're already back home. But I had a chance to visit with each of them. And when we come back, you'll hear from LSU junior tight end Trey Des Green. You are going to love this conversation. That's next on AFR.
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4: He had a hard decision too, you know, be where he was at. And then he went back, even though he came with me, then he went back and then they tried to get him to stay again, you know, and that wasn't easy for him because he was in the, you know, we kind of call that utopia moment there of everything going great and winning and then stuck with it and came back. So I'm just really proud of him for how far he's come.
5: That was Lane Kiffin talking about Charlie Weiss Jr., his offensive coordinator, who followed Lane Kiffin to LSU in Baton Rouge after flirting with staying at Ole Miss and going back to coach in the playoffs. And we well know the story in LSU. Ole Miss made a strong push to keep Weiss. And you might recall, LSU bumped his contract from $2 million to $2.5 million per year, adding another $1.5 million onto his contract because it was that important to keep Charlie Weiss. Well, Charlie Weiss is going to have a full toy chest when it comes to calling plays, and no more flashy, shiny toy than Trey Des Green, who I had a chance to visit with earlier today here at SEC Media Days.
6: All right, man. Y'all are wearing purple, green, and gold.
7: Absolutely.
6: Is that Mardi Gras?
7: Yeah, Mardi Gras.
6: Was it on purpose?
7: Yeah.
6: So y'all decided that?
7: I got the green. I mean, I got the purple. We had two suits. And when I went in there, I'm like, Whit, you should wear the green, bro. You should wear the green. And TJ had the gold, and it just...
6: So he already had gold.
7: TJ had the gold, and it's just...
6: So y'all didn't make the decision beforehand. It just kind of happened just, that way.
7: That was crazy. I just happened. Like, that's wild. The Mardi Gras.
6: I remember talking to you in the last year in fall camp, and two things we talked about that resonated a lot. One was your body coming off of basketball, right? You talked about how you had to gain weight and lose weight and all this stuff. And the other was about playing basketball, but then about blocking. Mm-hmm. Want to improve your game and blocking. Let's start with the body component of it, because last year in the offseason, you were getting your body ready again for football after basketball. How different do you feel right now going into fall camp as maybe last year, or do you feel different?
7: I feel different from what I felt 2 weeks ago.
6: Like, what you mean?
7: It feels like I'm just getting stronger and I'm getting in more shape. Coach Savage, the program that he got us on is different. It's so amazing, and I have been seeing changes in my body since he has made it here.
6: Like what? What's the biggest difference you notice?
7: I say my frame. Like I'm more filled out than I was. I done lost a lot of the body fat.
6: But you never had body fat. What are you saying?
7: We got this thing called DEXA scan, and it tells you how much body fat you have.
6: Okay.
7: And what's the percentage of your muscles, and what's the percentage of your body that has the fat? And I had a lot of body fat.
6: What?
7: I think my body fat probably dropped down like 3%. I can't even give you the number. And my left leg got 4 pounds bigger.
6: Is that the leg that got hurt, or was it your right leg?
7: My right leg got hurt, but I have had problems with my left leg in the past with the tendonitis and stuff. And mm-hmm. I have always used my right leg to jump. That's always been my most explosive leg.
6: Makes sense.
7: So we've been attacking my left leg, and I have gained 4 pounds of muscles in my left leg.
6: That's crazy, man. Do you miss basketball?
7: Not as much as I used to. Like, I feel that

0: I know what I am in football now. That probably just got me. Like, I'm not worrying about basketball anymore. I know what I could do in football. It's a lot of 6'7" guys in basketball on that court.
1: Yeah.
0: It's not a lot of 6'7" guys in football.
1: So you said you know what you could do in football. So what can you do in football?
0: Attack the ball at its highest level. God dang, give my team a chance. Give my team an opportunity to just win and excel.
1: Tre'Des Green is hanging out with us here. I want to go back to what we said about last year. You told me you wanted to improve your blocking, which is so interesting. Because, you know, I mean, the guys are as physical as you and as talented as you are. I mean, that was always your thing in high school, too. It was like transition into football. You just went and caught the ball, giant mismatch. And so to hear someone say, I want to improve blocking was interesting. Yeah. Like, do you think you got better in that? Or what do you? Where are you focusing this year?
0: Most definitely. My focus this year was to start to understand the defensive side of the ball, to understand the different coverages and the different pressures that they bring, the different leverages that they play. Okay, if they're in the this leverage, they're gonna do this, or if the end is in this technique, they're gonna bring the blitz in this way, and just working with the offensive line, man, working with the offensive lineman to just get my hands and my everything, my technique just right. You know, in the run game, even the pass blocking game, you know, we don't get that much time to work on pass rushing. Like an end do. Like that's what the ends do. They pass rush. But as a tight end, we have to work on everything. Like we don't get that much time to work on pass protection. So just getting the extra time in with the offensive linemen and getting the extra time in with the receivers on the morning catching, and just even my tight end buddies, just bringing them along. It's just been amazing. They've been teaching me little stuff about blocking too.
1: Love it, man. So what we saw in spring, man, they would line you up everywhere.
0: Yeah.
1: Three-point stance, like H-back, slot, wide. Where do you like to play the best?
0: I don't know. This offense has really opened my eyes. Like, in the past, I'd be like, oh, man, yeah, I just be a stand-up. Like, man, it's opened my eyes so much to the standpoint where I'm just like, put me anywhere, man. Put me anywhere. And they have been putting me anywhere, and I have got the ball out of every.
1: We know.
0: Yeah.
1: It was very, I was honestly, like, Trey, I was surprised, man, how much, like, Lane would let us watch in spring.
0: Yeah.
1: Because a lot of times coaches are very close to the vest with stuff like that. I mean, they were not bashful about feeding you the ball from everywhere. It's pretty obvious. So, like, when you think about all of that, the opportunity this year and expectations, like, if you set personal goals,
0: I think the only goal that I have I say it's two goals that I have, like a personal goal. Of course, he wants to bring that national championship back to Baton Rouge. Like, we know what that would do for, like, we know what that would do for the city of Baton Rouge, just in the whole state of Louisiana, just bringing that back there. And the culture is just so different. It's different when you're from that state. And, like, I saw what it was like when they were winning in 2019.
1: Yeah.
0: I saw the feeling that everybody had, and I saw, like, everybody's face. Like, just want to bring that culture and that winning feeling back to Louisiana. And I just want, my other goal is just, I want to be the guy that everybody looks at and said, he got it done. He got everything that we asked him to do. He got that done. And he did it with no ill intent. He just did it 110%.
1: Love that, man. And you know, people in the state resonate with guys from Louisiana that put on for LSU. What's it like getting to know Lane Kiffin compared to what did you even, because you weren't a big football guy. Like, you were not a football guy.
0: I wasn't. Like, I didn't know. Like, I didn't, like, in the past interviews, they was asking me about the image, and I was like, I didn't know nothing about it. I was like, I don't, because I'm not on social media, like, to see, or Twitter, to see everything. But once I met Coach Kiffin, like, I love Coach Kiffin, man. Like, from the day that I met him, just everything that he's told me, it has happened. Everything that said that has happened. Like, I've been getting the ball. Like, he's been moving me around and putting me in different positions. Like, he's been making everything fun. Like, he said he's gonna make it fun. He makes everything fun.
1: He's fun?
0: It's amazing. Yes, he's fun. He's amazing.
1: Because like
0: he's amazing, man. I don't know what everybody else sees, but he's amazing. He's amazing.
1: What did you get asked the most today? Because this is your last interview. So what did you get asked the most?
0: I say it's either the offensive. How I feel about them using me. Like, how would they use me? That's probably the question that I got asked the most. How would Coach Weiss, or what was my reaction to Coach Weiss and Coach Kiffin getting hired? And it was on along the lines of, did you ever consider leaving LSU?
1: Did you?
0: Nah. It's I don't think the coaching change, I don't think if they probably would have brought anybody in here, I would have still stayed at LSU. Like, by... I didn't commit to LSU for a coach. I committed to LSU because it's home and I saw the people. Like, I've witnessed it. I've been in middle school walking down the streets at an LSU game before anybody even knew who I was. And people stopping, asking me, am I hungry or calling me over there to try Gator? So it's like, it's just the hospitality. And I was like, man, I want to play here and I want to be one of the greats that walk these halls at LSU, this legendary place.
1: I got a couple more for you. There's a lot of new on offense.
0: Oh, yeah.
1: Give me a name. Who's someone that caught your eye? Receivers or any?
0: Receivers?
1: Yeah.
0: Man, them dudes great. Oh, man.
1: There's so many of them.
0: It's so many. And people ask them, like, yeah, who's going to be the starter? Who's going to be starting? I'm like, man, I don't know all of them great, like from the Jace Browns to the Eugene, like it's amazing. Like Philly Wright, yeah. He's amazing. He's been having some explosive plays. Malik Elzy, transfer from Illinois, he's been killing. Like it's been different. It's been amazing to see those guys come to LSU and embrace the opportunity to be able to play for those two colors and three letters.
1: Are you, y'all doing a lot of work with Sam Leavitt, I would imagine. We didn't get to see Sam in the spring, right? I mean, he was limited. Give us a sense of what it's like with Sam. Like timing, how the offseason's going with Sam.
0: It's been amazing with Sam, man. He wants to win. He wants everybody to be the best version of themselves. Like, you just feel his energy when he's on the field, man. All the quarterbacks great. All the quarterbacks. I like every single last one of them. They each bring something different to the table. Man, me and Sam click. We did click so much. It's going to be fun. I can't wait. The fans going to enjoy this.
1: The Clemson opener is going to be a lot. It's going to be wild, dude.
0: Ready.
1: Six new coaches in the league. I think it's fascinating. LSU is going to face Auburn, Kentucky, Arkansas. They're going to

0: Cue me. 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You can see all of the specials and the discounts that they have going on right now at Shabill's. They'll sell you the best tires at the cheapest price, and they can treat you awesome, which is why you'll keep coming back year after year after year. Shabill's, we keep you rolling. My apologies. I'm not sure what happened there. I think we might have lost the end of the interview there, but great conversation with Tre'Dez. I wish, after hearing that, I wish in Louisiana we were allowed to bet player props for college, because I would take the over on Tre'Dez on every one of them. So if you can get to a sports book that allows player props in college, I would take the over on Tre'Dez. I don't even know what they got, but it is very apparent that from all the people we talked to this week, you talked to Brooks Austin, the field guy, you talked to him earlier in the week, hearing the defensive players today talk about Sam Levitt, hearing Tre'Dez talk about his role in this offense. Yeah, it's going to be a monster, monster junior year for Tre'Dez Green, who is still just scratching the surface of his ability as a football player. He played really one full high school season of football. And so really think about it, he's just in his fourth year as a football player. It's incredible to think of the dynamic and that growth going into his physical ability. So excited to see Tre'Dez. TJ Dottery coming up in about half an hour. Whit Weeks will start off hour number three. You're going to want to hear those conversations. We'll continue here. We'll knock out a quick break from Radio Row here on this Thursday edition of AFR. Mississippi State starting quarterback Kamario Taylor. You'll hear that conversation next on AFR.
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0: 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Thank you for the time, man. How are you?
1: Yes, I'm good, man. How are you?
0: I'm doing awesome, and I'm peeping those. Like, those are incredible. Can you walk us through? Can you show the camera what you're wearing?
1: I can't.
0: Look at that, man. Louis?
1: Yeah.
0: I'm going to tell you what. You get those specific. Oh, got your number on the back, too? No?
1: Nah. All right.
0: Sorry, I thought it was your number. When'd you get those?
1: Oh, I just
0: for
1: got
0: this?
1: Yeah, I just got these yesterday. Well, no, 2 days ago.
0: How many pair you got?
1: I don't really wear designer shoes.
0: Oh, you're not a sneakerhead?
1: No, I am. Like, okay. When it comes to Jordans. I peeped your feet.
0: Someone asked me to count the other day. I got 112 pair. It's a problem.
1: See, like, normally, after I wear them, if I don't like the shoe as much anymore after I wear them after one fit, I give them away to the guys.
0: That's cool.
1: Back at the crib.
0: That's cool. Hey, coming into this season, if you're a guy that I think people are really interested to talk about because, man, you came with so much expectation, made great athleticism and fit in this offense. How valuable was the experience of last year, the playing time you got a year ago coming into this season?
1: It was very much needed. I needed the backseat role for a minute, you know, just sit behind Blake in order for me to learn how to become a quarterback, you know, learn from Lev, allow him to teach me, allow him to coach me. So going into this year, all those little traits from back then, all those characteristics

0: I learned. They're gonna come to the light.
1: What where did you feel like you needed to improve the most from last year to this year?
0: My accuracy, for a fact.
1: Okay. Accuracy. So like, what do you do to improve accuracy?
0: Just go diagnose your throws, like keep your shoulder levels, like the tilt, look at your lower body, like see how much movement you're getting from your hips, and make sure your feet are pointed at your target. Like your mechanics are still the same. They're the same generic mechanics that you learned and when you first learned throw a ball.
1: Did you when did you first start to get recruited by Coach Levy?
0: I first started to get recruited by Coach Levy when he got to Mississippi State.
1: So he got to State. I mean, you're in Macon. He immediately starts recruiting you. Yes, sir. You're the guy. What's that relationship like with him? It's such a brilliant offensive-minded coach and like works with quarterbacks. Like, what's your relationship like there?
0: It's a unique relationship, honestly. Lev kind of treats me like I'm his child. He loves me like I'm a son. So it's different playing for a guy like who loves you. So, and I love him, so it's different for me playing for him instead of me playing for my coach. Mm. So that relationship is like a beautiful relationship.
1: Y'all talk off the field? Yeah.
0: Like, I'm able to, like the thing with Lev, I'm able to run to him about anything, any different situation. Like, if I'm going through anything, if I need to just talk to him, like, it could be about ball, it could be it could be non-football related. Like, it just could be different things. Like, Lev is just a guy who I can run to for anything.
1: We'll talk a little bit about some of the guys on that offense as well. You go through spring and you look around and you look at the guys, man. Who's a name that you think SEC fans are going to get to know this fall?
0: You guys already know Ant. You're going to get to know. They know Aiden also. So, and they know Keese. So you guys are going to get to know Frisco McGee, Grayson Harris, and Zion Reagan. Like, those are going to be guys like, and Colin Wilson. Those are going to be guys like who named and learned, like, okay, these guys are legit.
1: Yeah. Give me some characteristics.
0: Frisco is a guy who's never covered. Like, even when he's covered, the ball is caught. Like, it's a caught ball. Like, regardless, like, it could be 100% like locked up, the ball is caught. Mm. Grayson is a guy who we call him Sweet Feet. Like, you're not going to be able to touch him. Like, when the ball is in his hands, like, he's able to do things with the football. Like, guys, like, things you only see, only things you can only imagine. Zion, the speedster. Everybody knows, like, what speedster doing this offense. Yep. Colin Wilson. We call him Baby Saquon Barkley. That's what we call him. Like, he has his patience, his IQ, and just the way he's able to diagnose is just it's significant, honestly. Mm.
1: Kamario Taylor with us for a couple more minutes here. Y'all are going to come play in Baton Rouge. Right. So you may not know, but like this is the game. Like LSU has played Mississippi State more than any opponent in its program history. So I know there's, you know, the Egg Bowl is the rivalry that you'll have. But have you thought about what it's going to be like to play in Baton Rouge?
0: Oh, it's going to be a blessing. It's going to be an honor. Like, I was an LSU fan growing up, so like I always wanted to go. Never had a visit to Baton Rouge. Never been to Death Valley. You know, so I'm excited to go play there.
1: You grew up an LSU fan.
0: Right. Because of the Tigers. So my high school was called Knoxville County Tigers. So, like, I was just thinking, like, Tigers.
1: Yeah.
0: I was a Mississippi State Bulldog fan also. But, like, I was also an LSU fan. It was a Mississippi State LSU go neck and neck.
1: Who'd you like to watch? What players?
0: I liked Justin Jefferson.
1: Yeah.
0: Justin Jefferson, Joe Burrow, Jamar Chase, Terrence Marshall, like, all those guys.
1: Turns out those guys are
0: Delphi.
1: Those guys are pretty good at football.
0: They are.
1: It turns out.
0: They are.
1: It's a heck of a team. What's your goals for the season?
0: My main goal is probably to stay. It's not even probably. It's 100% like to play a minimum of 13 games, and that means like me staying 100% healthy throughout the whole season. That's my main goal.
1: Best ability is availability.
0: Correct.
1: We wish you good luck and good health, man. Thank you so much for the time.
0: I appreciate you.
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9: Time to call the Hogs. Spirit Fingers. It's John Neighbors from Inside Arkansas. How are you?
10: I'm great, man. How about yourself?
9: Good. That was a weird hand grab there.
10: That's what we do.
9: If that happened. That is what just happened.
10: It sounds like the Golden Boot rivalry in general. Just a weird thing.
9: Just a weird thing. Very forced, contrived. No one really likes it, but you pretend like you do because you feel like you got a sort of thing.
10: That's right.
9: LSU's going to go to Arkansas this year in a really weird spot on the schedule, back-to-back road conference games. What do you suspect Arkansas will be playing for on Thanksgiving weekend when LSU's the favorite?
10: At best, a bowl berth. I mean, just this is a tough year for Arkansas. It's been tough years, but nine-game SEC schedule. Before they play LSU, they're coming off the road against Texas, which we know Texas is going to be one of the better teams. And so being in Fayetteville is great, but it's just a weird time where if you're not playing for anything, where's the juice going to be at? You know, if you're sitting there at 2-9 going into it or something, like, what are you playing for? You know, it's going to be just a weird spot. But at best case, if they're sitting there 5-6 or something, I think that's going to be something that maybe Arkansas can look forward to and adding a little bit more juice to that matchup.
9: Who's going to play quarterback?
10: KJ Jackson is what I believe.
9: Okay. Is there a competition?
10: Supposedly. I mean,

0: Listen, it's been going since
1: spring. And KJ Jackson's, he played against LSU last year when Taylor and Green got a little nicked up.
0: Yep, that's right. Yeah, he's been in the program now for, this is going to be his third year. Bobby Petrino recruited him, really liked him, and he was a guy that, alongside Quincy Rhodes, when Ryan Silverville was hired in the press conference, they brought both of those guys. And, you know, obviously we've seen the competition play out in spring. It didn't look good. I did not like the quarterback situation in the spring. Fall camp, listening to Ryan Silverfield, I just feel like he's not going to announce or say anything until game week. It just is not going to happen. But here's how I look at it. From what I've heard, one, KJ Jackson's the guy. They have the reasons for why they're not going to announce it. And two, I'm sorry, you don't bring the backup quarterback to your press conference when you get hired and be like, look how excited you should be because our backup quarterback's coming back. It's like, no, you want to bring that because your quarterback's there. So I just feel like he's the better player. He's got the better upside. Is he elite? Is he great? I'm not going to go to that far, but I do believe he's going to be the guy when it's all said and done.
1: Is Ryan Silverfield the right guy for the job?
0: It's a loaded question, my man. But I think he has elements to him that can work as long as he has the supporting cast of the administration. And just like everything, you got to have the money, you got to have the funding. I think there's some parts of him that could really be good because he is big on the fundamentals, which, yes, no one wants to turn a ball over. No one wants to commit penalties. But it's the way he recruits. It's the type of players he recruits. It's the type of things he coaches. I think those are the things that can really make a difference because my least favorite stat is that Arkansas is 17-49 in one possession game since 2012. Last year they went 2-10. And how many games did they lose by one possession? I mean, that could have been easily an 7-5 year. Doesn't matter. You win. You lost the games. But those are the little bitty things like turning the ball over, those penalties that made the differences in those games one possession. So if you have a coach that can bring that type of mentality and build on that and make it great, then you start winning those one possession games, which makes you into a much better program.
1: John Neighbors is with us inside Arkansas. Are they going to be good on defense?
0: Better, but it's not saying much when you're like, you know, dead last forever. But I was thinking with the type of players that they have, of course, starts with Quincy Rhodes, great player, probably the only all-SEC caliber player Arkansas has on the roster on paper right now. But they really did an overhaul. I mean, Arkansas has the most additions out of the transfer portal of any SEC school. And
1: more than LSU?
0: More than LSU.
1: Well, how many?
0: Yeah, I think it was like 48. Wow, something
1: LSU's
0: to that
1: 42.
0: Okay, yeah. So, LSU's up there too. But they had to do an overhaul, but a lot of it was defensively. And they basically have, besides Quincy Rhodes, everyone's brand new. But what they're doing is a very interesting type of defense. Ron Roberts, the defense coordinator, who obviously has some SEC experience. What they're going to be trying to do is instead of trying to get guys that like LSU so used to have 6'6", 280-pound edge rushers that can get after it, five-star players, they know they're not going to get those. So they're going to try to be really creative by getting to the quarterback, focusing on that, doing the pressure by having a lot of speed and hybrid players in the outside, which may or may not work, but considering Arkansas's defense and how bad it's been historically for 10, 15 years now, what's the worst that could happen?
1: Why? So I guess in the NIL portal era, when Arkansas has very prominent donors, we saw Indiana win a championship.
0: Yeah.
1: Why can't Arkansas get those players? Is the financial commitment not there in football?
0: I think it's everybody's got to be on the same page, and I think the financial commitment for football could be there if you just handled it the right way. But the problem is that you have John Calipari in basketball, and he's boys with John Tyson, which John Tyson, you know, and I love, you know, Mr. Tyson, the chicken man himself. I love the man. But his passion is basketball and golf. That's his passion. And as I've always said, you can't tell billionaires how to spend their money. That's what they're going to do. Now, he's given money to football, like he's doing things, but that's really where his focus is going to be. And Dave Van Horn in baseball, you know, there's got to be a lot of funding there too. But in football, it's like, it's tough to get people rallied around because, one, there's a lot of mistrust for the administration and the athletic director. There's a lot of problems in understanding how to being, like, instead of being proactive, they're being more reactive to everything that's happening and trying to move forward. There's just a lot of things that could be helping themselves, but it's when John Calipari comes knocking on your door as a donor, it's John Calipari. You're like, hey, yeah, it's John Calipari. Same with Dave Van Horn. He's a lifer in baseball. But in football, you got a program that's been down in the dumps in its worst stretch in 5 years. You're so far behind the eight ball, it's not even funny. And it's got to be the most expensive sport that you have to spend money on. And you got a brand new head coach that not a lot of people know. So it's just really tough to try to sell that to somebody when they're like, well, why would I give that? If I give to basketball, we have a chance to win a title right now. And that's John Calipari. It's just a really bad combination of a lot of bad things.
1: You said, John Neighbors inside Arkansas, you said best case for Arkansas is when LSU shows up Thanksgiving weekend, the Hogs are playing for a bowl game. Walk me through the spots on the or the spot on the schedule.

0: And your final two games, as just mentioned, at Texas and LSU at home, which obviously are going to be teams far and away better than Arkansas. So five out of your nine games right there are against the toughest, and it's bookend. It's that four game right there in between where you have Missouri, Auburn, South Carolina, and Vanderbilt. Okay. Those are the ones. So that stretch right there, those four games, yeah, it'd be great to win all four. But if you're going to go to a bowl game, you got to win three of those four. That's the only chance, or at least the one that's going to put you up in the best success for a chance. Because even if Arkansas is 5-6 going into that LSU game, I know it's a kooky game, but I don't think anybody's going to feel still confident that Arkansas is going to win.
1: LSU, it's very much going to depend on what LSU is playing for. We've seen that over and over again. If LSU's not playing for anything of significance, that could be a...
0: They're playing for the boot. They're playing for the boot, right? You tell me that's not significant?
1: He's John Neighbors, Inside Arkansas. Tweet him about the boot. Thank you.
0: Appreciate it, man.
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3: 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So technical difficulties over there in on Radio Row in Tampa at SEC Media Days, but that's not going to deter the rest of the show that we have coming up for you. We'll grab a break here. We'll come back. SportsCenter will get you caught up on all national headlines, and then we will lead off hour number two with Matt's conversation with LSU linebacker T.J. Dottery. We still have to get to Whit Weeks. Matt sat down with Cole Kublik for almost 20 minutes, so we'll bring you, obviously, that conversation as well. We will get you back out to our Radio Row and packed full of all the SEC Media Day content that we had planned for you here today. It just might sound a touch different, but stick around. T.J. Dottery, when we come back after SportsCenter to kick off hour number two here of AFR. Musso, kind of going to pilot the ship here for you, but all the content, as I said, will come from SEC Media Days. Chris Gordy, J.D. Pickell, or Brian Haydad covers Mississippi State. I mean, we're locked and loaded. Still have plenty to do. So, just kind of unfortunate how this just went down with the technical difficulties. Normally, this is how we would function the show anyway, is it would be me kind of anchoring it and tossing to the content. Ended up that way after all. But we still have a lot of great stuff. Of course, if you missed anything from the first hour, AFR On Demand, presented by Brett Goff. 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So hour number two coming up next here on AFR.
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9: I'm Christine Lisi. All eyes at SEC Media Days were on new LSU coach Lane Kiffin today. He said he now regrets how he handled his messy exit from Ole Miss when he fought to coach the Rebels during their run in the college football playoff last season, even after taking the LSU job. And his comments made to Vanity Fair in May that some elite recruits weren't interested in playing at Ole Miss because of its lack of diversity were also addressed by Kiffin.
10: And that was a poor usage of a term that I believe, just like many coaches that have been there for, was factual. But over the course of a long interview, it was bad timing and bad usage of the word. So it is what it is. I apologize when I said it.
9: The NFL future of free agent receiver Tyreek Hill remains uncertain. The 32-year-old said on social media he still has no power in his recovering left leg 10 months after two surgeries on a dislocated knee and multiple ligament tears. Panthers second-year outside linebacker Nick Skorton tore the ACL in his right knee at practice today, the first day of training camp. He will undergo surgery in the coming weeks.
11: It's your resident Super Bowl champ Chris Kennedy coming on Friday. Last year, I said Lamar Jackson needs to win before he becomes the next Dan Marino. So is this finally the year he gets over the hump? It's on Sportsmanlike, 6 a.m. Eastern, right here on ESPN Radio, ESPN2, and ESPNU.
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0: 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LSU took center stage here on Thursday to open up the day at SEC Football Media Days in Tampa. And earlier, Matt had an opportunity to sit down with LSU linebacker TJ Dottery. We bring you that conversation now.
1: LSU linebacker TJ Dottery hanging out with us here. How are you, man?
2: Man, I'm awesome, man. Thank you for asking. How are you?
1: I'm doing great. Thank you for asking.
2: Yes, sir.
1: You can't, this is the end of the day for you. And you said, I asked if you're tired. You're like, nah, man, you got great energy.
2: Yes, sir. Well,
1: tell me what the day was like for you.
2: Awesome, man. Got to meet a lot of new people and some familiar faces from last year.
1: Yeah.
2: But representing LSU, man, it's been awesome.
1: You didn't come last year with Ole Miss, did you?
2: Yes.
1: You did come with Ole Miss. How did I miss you last year?

0: moment. So, yeah, like I said, man, just grateful for the opportunity to come here with and represent LSU. Man. So
1: this is old hat for you, man. You've already done this thing, man. But obviously so it's interesting. I was thinking about this because coming from Ole Miss, like, do you still have all your Ole Miss clothes and stuff? What do you do with all the gear you get?
0: Luckily, I have a little brother who's in high school around that age right now, where that's the most coolest thing to him. So I just gave him everything.
1: And you're from Alabama?
0: Yes, sir.
1: So your little brother's in Montgomery?
0: Yes, sir.
1: Wearing Ole Miss stuff?
0: Yes, sir.
1: How's that going over?
0: Man, tell me about it. all his high school friends want a piece of the gear. So
1: okay,
0: if he's giving it to his friends and wearing it, man, he's going to the 11th grade this year, man. He's around that age, but
1: does he play ball?
0: Yes, sir.
1: Where does he want to go?
0: That's a great question.
1: You don't talk about it?
0: I do, but I don't want to pressure him or anything. You know, like, that's one thing I thank my parents about. It's like, coming up, they always just made it fun for me. It was never no pressure, like, this is what you have to do, or like, you feel me, this is your plan. Like, if I wanted to stop today, they would have no problem.
1: That's great, man.
0: So
1: parents just want what's best for their kids.
0: Yes, and that's how I want him to be. I don't want him to have to feel into his big brother shoes type of.
1: You're from Alabama. You went to Clemson, Ole Miss, now LSU. You're getting to play your two former teams.
0: Yeah.
1: Is it weird? What's it like?
0: You know, when you leave the team, that's what you ask for. You ask to play them, but it never came until now. It is a little weird, but it's just awesome. It's going to be cool to see some of the guys I built relationships with, man. I built great relationships with both guys and coaching staff at Clemson and at Ole Miss. So just another opportunity to play football. And it's always just a little bit more exciting when you know some people personally across the field.
1: What was it like playing defense for – I want to compare and contrast. What was it like playing defense in Pete Golding's defense?
0: Yeah, it was awesome. Very schematical. But Pete was awesome. He's an intelligent coach, man. And the way he runs his operation, he's about his business and a great person to just talk to on and off the field. It was awesome.
1: And then the thing about Baker, well, first of all, from an X and O standpoint, does your role differ playing in Blake's defense as opposed to Pete Golding's?
0: Smaller differences, but not necessarily in terms of just the linebacker play, being a leader of the defense, being one of those guys that you can count on to get everybody lined up, communicate, and just being me flying around making plays.
1: Is that you or Witt?
0: Both.
1: Both?
0: Yes.
1: So, and look, I mean, y'all had great defense at Ole Miss, but, I mean, Witt was a preseason All-American, got hurt. I mean, it's funny, you led the SEC in tackles a year ago. Witt was second two seasons ago, and then Devon Keyes was second behind you last year. It's like, there's a lot of dudes in that room, man. So walk me through how that works with reps and responsibilities in linebacker.
0: It's awesome, man. We all embrace that role, man. That's the biggest thing for me and for us. I think if all of us embracing it and finding ways to work together and cooperate with each other to take the load off of one another, to where it's not as if one person is just handling everything, where we're all able to communicate, help each other out, man. Like you said, we've all got experiences. So, like, just bouncing ideas and, you know, things off each other from different experiences is awesome.
1: What's it like? What's your relationship like with Blake Baker? I mean, go ahead.
0: Yeah. He's awesome. He's awesome. He's from a coaching standpoint, he's intelligent, and he's played the linebacker position, so he knows it, like the X's and O's and everything about it. And then him as a person is just even greater in terms of how he is, how he carries himself. You can talk to him about anything, and his energy. Like, he wears cleats to practice all the time. And, like, you make a play. I'll tell you a funny story. I made a play the first day I was out there, and he almost jumped on my back, like, came on the field, and he scared me because I thought I did something wrong. Like, I just haven't had that from anyone before, and, like, that's excitement, and it's awesome to go out there and play for somebody like that.
1: In spring, I got some video one of the days they let us out there of him running the safety drills, like, within the cleats, like, doing the
0: – Yes, like, when he has those cleats on, he's in full go mode. Like, he's trying to beat you, like, showing how much of an athlete he is. Like, he's awesome.
1: Dude played. I mean,
0: yes.
1: And at 45, Blake and I were saying he's 44. I could never go like that, but he can still go.
0: Go.
1: It's amazing.
0: He's always in the weight room. He's always working out, man. He's awesome. He's awesome.
1: Let's talk a little bit about your head coach, who obviously you had a relationship with Ole Miss and now comes here. Earlier you said that, like, people maybe misunderstand Lane. What because he's this giant personality, right? Yeah. I mean, he's a giant figure in the sport that we all love. You get to know him personally. If I say, man, what's Lane Kiffin like when you talk to him, cameras are off? Like, what do you say?
0: Talking about genuine and really thoughtful and just a human being, like not so much into all the social media antics as he might seem, man, versus just real life experiences, man. Someone you can talk to about anything. And as far as from a football standpoint of him carrying himself, like he's about his business. When he's in that office, man, he's locked in, but still finds a way to make it fun and enjoyable for everybody, even in the hard moments.
1: TJ Dottery's hanging out with us. You played in Tiger Stadium already.
0: Yes.
1: You lost.
0: Yes, I did.
1: Just happy to see that. As you can imagine.
0: It was an amazing night.
1: What was it like being on the other sideline?
0: Crazy, man. Talking about every inch of momentum gained, you can hear it in the crowd. Every inch. It was awesome. Even from the time of us on the bus going into the stadium, like at that point, I really hadn't seen anything like it in terms of just, you could tell how much the fans cared and just out there tailgating, sitting out there. And even, you know, me being on the opposing side, them yelling at the buses and doing all type of things at the bus. Like, I loved all of it. It was awesome.
1: Now, you haven't gotten the game experience yet, but what are you looking forward to most being on the other sideline?
0: Man, that excitement, man. When you're talking about, like, the fans and how engaging they are, and, like, even the alumni and guys who played before, how they come and just so much invested into the program, man. It's awesome. I'm excited for that.
1: Aside from playing here 2 years ago, had you ever been to Baton Rouge before?
0: No, sir.
1: So what's it been like living in Baton Rouge?
0: Been awesome. I didn't know what to expect before I came down here, but like I said, the people are awesome. You can tell they care so much about just LSU itself and the football. The food's awesome. I've been eating really well. And the weather is hotter. It's hotter than Alabama. I will say that I was not expecting that, but it's just been awesome, man. I've had a great time. I haven't had any problem getting settled in or anything. And if I've had any questions, everybody's has been open-handed and helping.
1: Where's your favorite place to eat? Or favorite thing to eat?
0: Favorite thing to eat. I'm allergic to seafood.
1: Oh, so no.
0: I just had to tell you that now. So when I don't say crawfish or anything like that, the fans don't come after me. I'm allergic.
1: Oh,
0: I'm sorry.
1: No.
0: So probably gumbo. Okay. For sure, gumbo.
1: But not seafood gumbo.
0: Not seafood gumbo. See, that's one thing I also learned. I thought gumbo only came with seafood until I got down here.
1: Man, we can put anything in a gumbo.
0: My dog, tell me about it, man. This has been awesome.
1: Oh, man. Hey, what did you get asked the most today?
0: What did I get asked the most? Either a question about Coach Kiffin and I guess his personality or decision-making when it came to him coming here, or just my decision-making on, like, why did I come here?
1: Yeah.
0: Why did I come here, and what was the tension? Was there any tension or, like, before I left, and what, like, really played into my decision?
1: Yeah. You had a good day, though, huh?
0: Yes, sir, I had a great day. It was awesome.
1: What's you're a few weeks away from the start of fall camp, and wish you good luck and good health and a lot of success this season wearing the purple and gold. Much purple and gold, man. It's a good color scheme. You know what I mean? A little better than, well, I'd say red, white, and blue, but that's American colors. So that's a pretty good color scheme, too.
0: They've been telling me I look good in purple, my dog. They've been telling me I look good in purple.
1: How about this? Better than orange and purple. I mean, that clash, that's terrible.
0: 1,000%. 1,000%. 1,000%.
1: TJ Dottery, thank you, man.
0: Appreciate you, family.
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3: Chris Gordy, Locked On SEC. Got a big takeaway yet this week?
5: I think my favorite moment of the week was Mike Elko when he said, hey, how do you, your players, do they rest on their laurels? And he said, no, I show them our trophy case. It's empty. I was like, that's a great line of just realization of, hey, let's be real here. A&M, we haven't won jack. We've been in the conference 15 years and nothing to show for yet.
3: Do you think the Aggies are a national championship contender this year, legitimately?
5: I mean, they're one of the top teams, I think, you know, talent-wise. But I think, at least my prediction, is they're going to take a massive step back.
3: Okay.
5: Because I'm not a fan of the Holman-Wiggins hire as the OC. When Mike Elko got the job, he's a defensive-minded guy. He said, you know, okay, let's go get a young, bright offensive mind. They go get Colin Klein out of Kansas State. And he was awesome for them. The offense was great. He leaves for the Kansas State head coaching job. They promote within, and Holman Wiggins, nothing against him. He's just an assistant coach lifer. Coached the wide receivers at Alabama for years. He's 46 years old. I just don't think this is the right move to go. This reminds me a lot of last year at South Carolina when Shane Beamer asked Lenore Sellers, hey, who do you want to be the new OC? And he said, oh, Mike Shula, I love him. He's right here on the staff. And so they promoted within. It was an absolute disaster. They go 4-8. I think that is similar with Holman Wiggins. I don't think A&M will go 4-8, but I think maybe, you know, back to Texas 8-4.
3: Joe Sloan at LSU. I mean, you can make the same argument there, promoting within. Texas is here on Thursday. I think there's sort of this consensus, so it's like Texas, Georgia, Georgia, Texas, top two. Are you in that camp?
5: I think so. I mean, that's kind of the easy one. I mean, look, Kirby has earned it. I mean, since 2021, he's, I think, 65-7. So, I mean, you can't go against Kirby Smart and what Georgia's done. I think the easy bet is they go 10-2. They're playing in Atlanta. The Texas one is the interesting one because, look, they've used the words all in all offseason at Texas. We are all in. They're all in. They fire their DC. They bring in Will Muschamp. They clear out the entire running back room, bring in two big running backs in Malik Brown and Hollywood Smothers. You know, all in is Arch Manning. This might be our last year with him. So yeah. Texas is all in. The problem is the schedule. It is

0: absolutely brutal. And so it's one of those seasons where it's like Texas can be awesome and everything can be great. Arch can be a Heisman candidate and all that, and they could still go 9-3 because the schedule is so brutal. So I get it. Texas is probably the easy pick because they have put so much money and resources into this thing. But at the end of the day, SEC schedule, a 9-game conference schedule, and Ohio State, it's going to be rough.
1: Chris Gordy, Locked On SEC. What team here aren't we talking enough about?
0: Roman Harper say Oklahoma. I think that's a very interesting one. I've got a chance to talk to John Mateer at the Manning Passing Academy a few weeks ago. Talked about changing his throwing motion. Said the broken thumb completely changed things last year. I watched him throw. It's a much tighter, more compact. I mean, that ball is coming out. The release is so much quicker. I'd say that because we know the defense is going to be awesome. Brent Venables always has great defenses. They got tons of dudes everywhere on that defense. So if the offense can catch up to the defense, Oklahoma is going to be a problem for a lot of people. Schedule's tough again, but it was tough last year. And with a broken thumb, they went 10-2 and made the playoffs. So if Mateer is much better and they put weapons around him, they have Isaiah Satania back, they bring in Parker Livingston and Trell Harris, I think they could be a problem. They need to run the ball. That's the problem. Oklahoma couldn't run the football last year. They looked a lot like LSU at times trying to run the football. If they can run the football and be more balanced, Oklahoma's a dangerous, dangerous team.
1: Six new head coaches in the SEC. Everyone knows it's Golden. Kiffin is the thing everybody talks about. Of the other four, which coach do you think nailed the offseason? Meaning roster, staff, like who position themselves to have the most immediate success?
0: The goalish experiment is going to be interesting with all the USF guys, because any other time that we would go, USF guys in the SEC, this isn't going to work. But we just saw James Madison guys work in Indiana and they won a national championship. And so that one's fascinating. But how can you not go with John Summerall in Florida with everything they bring back? The guy was one of the winners of the week here at Media Days. I mean, his infectious energy and everything he brings. You hear John Summerall talk, you go, I want to run through a wall for this guy.
1: Cursed a few times on stage.
0: Yeah, he's one of us. You know, like everybody goes, oh, one of us. He's a guy like us. So I think it's Summerall. Jaden Baugh is one of the best running backs in the country. They're going to run the football. They're going to be tough, physical. They've retweaked that offensive line. I love, you know, they've got a ton of dudes back on defense. All about the quarterback to me. Is it Aaron Filo? Is it Tremel Jones? We're going to find that out real soon. But Buster Faulkner calling plays. He's one of the names that came up over the years at Georgia Tech. Like, this is the next big guy. This is the next big, you know, guy that's going to get a big OC job. And so I think Florida is in a really nice spot. You know, they're really, really good at home when they're good. So I think Florida could be that surprise team. Now, people are jumping up and putting them in the top 25. I think that's a little premature, but we'll see.
1: Last thing is LSU a college football playoff team?
0: Gosh, man, it's... I've talked to a couple of national people and kind of like just getting the feelers out, and a lot of people kind of lean towards 9-3, and that sucks because you're right there.
1: Yeah.
0: And you know, I can predict right now, Matt, you're gonna be doing shows late November. 9-3 LSU, should they have a case? And these idiots in the ballroom up in Dallas trying to decide the fate of all these teams. Well, 11 is more than 9. Yes, we know. But look at the resumes. This is one of the biggest gripes I have. We do it in college basketball. We get together. We say quad 1 wins, quad 2 wins, quad 3 wins. We look at the entire resume. These dopes up in Dallas just go, oh, no, 11-1, you're in. 10-2, you're in. And it's like, who did you play? If you have four top 25 wins and you're 9-3 and all three losses are the top 10 teams, I think that should weigh heavier than a team that went 11-1 in the Big Ten and didn't play anybody ranked or, you know, lost to one ranked opponent. So I think they need to do that. But I'm going to lean 9-3 outside looking in for LSU.
1: I slid him my talking points to make him say that before we started on the college football
0: play. Great minds think alike.
1: The dopes in a hotel ballroom in suburban Dallas arguing things like game control and defensive efficiency metrics. I say self-important dopes.
0: They don't even take notes. Like, they took pictures of them. Like, I would be there with notes, a laptop. I'd be watching games. And, like, they're sitting there, hey, did we order takeout? Is Uber Eats here? That's, like, all they're doing.
1: Chinese? Where do you
0: probably
1: go?
0: I'd go pizza.
1: Go pizza?
0: Yeah.
1: He's Chris Gordy, Locked On SEC. Get subscribed. Thank you.
0: Hey, Tommy.
2: Me too, Gordo. Pizza. It's the only it is the only universally liked food. It's one of my strongest takes. Might get some pizza tonight. We got more to come here on a Thursday edition of AFR presented by LouisianaSports.net. 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
1: A ton still to get to here on a Thursday edition of AFR, day four of SEC football media day. Still have to bring you Matt's conversation with Whit Weeks. We'll get to that in about 35 minutes or so from right now. The sit down with Cole Kublick still to come as well. It was LSU, Mississippi State, Arkansas, and Texas to wrap up day number four, really to wrap up SEC football media days. So we still have plenty to get to. Right now, we'll grab a break. We'll come back on the other side. We'll bring you Matt's conversation with J.D. Pakel. That's next here on AFR.
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1: After further review with Matt Moscona.
2: J.D. Piquel, who is the team this week that maybe you were thinking less of when you got here that you think more of now?
3: That's a great question, man. You know who seems so relaxed was Josh Heupel. And if I had a quarterback battle between a teenager and a guy that had been in our system for 1 year, I'd probably be a little bit more on edge. But I've always gone back to when we had it in Nashville, Saban walks in, and he's got a quarterback battle going on his own. He just seemed like so chill and relaxed, like more relaxed than we'd ever seen him. Now, maybe that was because he was a year away from retiring. Who knows? But I remember like just how chill he was and the way that quarterback battle turned out and Bama wins the SEC that year. Could be nothing, but Josh Heupel with the Turks and Caicos tan had me thinking maybe they're a little more of a dark horse in this mix than you think right now.
2: The Turks and Caicos tan, and also it contrasts the orange, which accentuates the tan even more.
3: It's a good, also about to land a five-star running back at that point in time, so maybe it's just like the tan, David Gabriel Georges, feel good about the quarterback battle. It's just a concoction of good vibes out of Josh Heupel.
2: So I think there's eight teams that their fan bases think they're going to make the playoffs.
3: Sure.
2: It's Texas, Georgia, Bama, Ole Miss, LSU, Oklahoma, Texas A&M, and Tennessee.
3: Mm-hmm.
2: They've either been there last year, or Tennessee was there 2 years ago, like expecting to get back, whatever. Which of those programs' fan bases do you think are being set up for a massive disappointment this year? Because eight aren't getting it.
3: Right. I think Ole Miss and the formula they had last year for success, it was magical, it was fun. Trinidad Chambliss right now I think is the best quarterback in the SEC going into the year. However, I mean, Matt, you know those one-score games, when they go your way, it's awesome, and you celebrate and you say we got a great culture, we don't flinch, but like year over year, you don't get to take that culture with you, you don't get to take that magic with you. And so I lean a lot towards Ole Miss being like an 8-4 team rather than 10-2. It's not just because I'm sitting down with you on Baton Rouge airwaves. I think Ole Miss, good team, believe in Pete Golding, but I think 8-4 is a lot more close to what they'll be.
2: Well, we're also talking about a 9-game schedule, and the margin is so slim. I think we have that conversation a lot, JD, about LSU as well. I think the consensus when I talk to people is people will say, wouldn't be surprised they're 10-2.
3: Yeah.
2: I see them going 8-4.
3: Yeah.
2: So where do you fall on Lane Kiffin's squad?
3: I fall closer to 10-2. The comp I've used a couple times, Matt, is, I mean, you being a father yourself, you've put together your fair share of furniture or toys for your kids, and like the instructions say, hey, it'll take 30 minutes. Cool. Sit down. 2 hours later, you're like, there's a million pieces. The instructions lied to me. Half of them are in German. Like, this is a whole mess.
2: Yeah, by that point, I've broken something. I've thrown it against the wall, and I've just said, screw it, I'm done.
3: I'm crying. Like, it's a bad deal. However, the second time you do it, a little bit quicker, a little more true to form of the instructions. This is Lane Kiffin's like second or third IKEA chair he's put together via the transfer portal, all these new pieces. And so I say that to say the roster's pretty. The roster's pretty. Okay. And you got a guy who's had experience with all new pieces putting it together. And so I have a lot of confidence that it will be an expedited learning curve for Kiffin and that staff with all those new portal pieces.
2: J.D. Piquel on three. How many have you settled on a how many make the playoff thing from the SEC?
3: I guess, you know, I always wait till SEC Media Days is over to like settle into it. I think it's five, man. I really do. I think it's five, and I think it's
2: Georgia.
3: You're
2: not moved by the 9-game schedule.
3: I'm not.
2: Okay.
3: I think it'll be a bloodbath. I think there'll be some 9-3s in there saying, let us in, and the committee saying, no, you have a third loss. We don't let three lost teams in. Here we go. I think it's Texas, Georgia, A&M, LSU, and Oklahoma. So no Bama in there, no Ole Miss in there. I think that those are the teams. I don't think anybody gets out unbeaten, but I do think we get five in from the SEC.
2: 2 years ago, there was

0: no coaching changes. So last year at SC Media Days, there were no new coaches.
1: Yeah.
0: This year there's six.
1: Yeah.
0: Now, granted, Lane Kiffin was already in the league, but you know what I mean.
1: Sure.
0: Who's not here next year?
1: Ooh, gosh. Man, I love Shane Beamer. I think South Carolina's going to be frisky, but I wonder, I'm really curious to see what the threshold is for success in South Carolina that's acceptable. Because even if they overachieve and then make a bowl game, like, does that save your job? I don't know. So I think he's probably the leader in the clubhouse for that discussion. But, man, I would hate that. For us in the media, I would hate that Shane Beamer is just, I mean, he's been the best for us at least. We'll see.
0: South Carolina had so, like, they were almost a playoff. They gagged away a playoff shot 2 years ago, and then last year just face planted with all the expectation. You get Sellers back, like, even splitting the difference between 9-4, like, if you end up at 7 wins, is that enough for him to keep his job?
1: Yeah, I don't know.
0: The other one I would have said would have been DeBoer if he loses 4 again this year, but they gave him the contract extension.
1: Yeah.
0: What were they doing?
1: I guess you say, okay, there was improvement from year one to year two. I want to talk about another team really quick with you that I think is kind of, I would all be a little bit surprised if he wasn't here next year. Are we sure that Steve Sarkisian is going to be at Texas this time next year?
0: Do you think, are you one that believes he's going to go to the NFL?
1: I believe he could go to the NFL, yeah. Okay. I think also, even if they don't make, like, win the national championship, like, you get this sentiment from him, this is our best team, this is our best team, which you're telling me it's your best team, which makes me think, okay, so it's your best shot to win a national championship. Mm-hmm. Matt, what do you do after you take your best shot? You say, I took my shot, that was great, chips fall where they may. Do you run it back and take not your best? Do you take your second best shot, third best shot? Like, at that point, I wonder if Steve Sarkisian feels like, hey, I brought Texas back to where it's supposed to be in the world of college football. Made the semis 2 of the last 3 years. Like, I am leaving this place better than when I found it. We're losing to Kansas. I wonder if he's like, I have earned the right to try my hand at the NFL. And Arch, maybe if he goes pro and I'm in a spot where I could draft him to be my guy next year, like, is that appealing? I don't know.
0: Do you like boring non-Twitter Lane Kiffin or kick the anthill Lane Kiffin?
1: I kick the anthill Lane Kiffin
0: don't
1: guy.
0: We all?
1: I mean,
0: don't we all?
1: I think so.
0: Lane, get back on social media.
1: Get on there.
0: Enough of your Zen stuff.
1: You won. You proved Knox wrong. Now you come on back, drop the Twitter fingers. Like, you know, is there a point where you say, I did it, I crossed the finish line, or does he have to turn in his account forever here to make Knox happy?
0: I think we're there.
1: Like, I think so,
0: point
1: too.
0: Point proven. J.D. Pickell, thanks, man.
1: Matt, you're the best. Appreciate you, brother.
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3: That was Matt's conversation with J.D. Bickell earlier here from day 4 of SEC Football Media Days. You know, we have to grab a break here before we can get to a conversation with Brian Haydad. But it's interesting listening to JD talk about teams from the SEC who are going to make the college football playoff, who's going to be left out. And Matt saying, you know, there's 8 teams that believe that. And JD pointed to Ole Miss, and I agree. I think that's a given. The turnover on your offensive staff, it's too much. Your schedule is much more difficult than it was a year ago. Those are all things that factored into Ole Miss. And then, look, they had a great season. They were a really good team. But yes, I am not nearly as sold on Texas A&M as just a team that's going to go into the playoff. Talk about turnover offensively. You lose 4 starters on the offensive line. The one you return is your center, and like that's important. You still have your battery with center and Marcel Reed, but Colin Klein is gone. Holman Wiggins is your offensive coordinator. He's never called plays. That matters. Like, that has to matter, and it does. And I think you will see that it will matter for Texas A&M. You look at their schedule, it's not a complete gauntlet, but it's not super easy. I mean, they're going to start 3-0. They're going to be 3-0.

0: 3-0 heading into the road trip to LSU. And they skunked LSU in Tiger Stadium a year ago. You win that one, it changes the math for you if you're Texas A&M. But if you lose, you'll win your next three after that against Arkansas, at Missouri, and against the Citadel. But then you set up at Bama, at South Carolina, back-to-back road games. Figure you split those. That's the second loss. Tennessee late. It'll be interesting to see what Tennessee is with Josh Heupel and things of that nature, and a new quarterback, obviously, you know, there, McIntyre. How does that actually go for Tennessee? I think they're probably more of an 8-4 team as well. But they close the season at Oklahoma and then the game against Texas. Like, there's a world where Texas A&M enters November with two losses and you have no room for error, and you close the season at Oklahoma at home against Texas. You could split those games. You could lose both those games. Either of that scenario keeps you out of the playoff. And I think with all the turnover on the offensive line, with a new play caller, after you saw Marcel Reed really flourish under Colin Klein, and look, it wasn't perfect, obviously, for Marcel Reed there. There's still things he needs to go. You've heard all week people talk about his decision-making and how that needs to be better. But you have a dynamic player there who's far from a finished product, and there's a lot of turnover in front of him on the offensive line and now with a play caller. I think we're going to look back come October, November, and realize, man, that mattered a whole lot for Texas A&M, maybe more than people are factoring in here in July. I'm not sold on, like, if I had to pick out of that group, I would tell you the SEC could get five, but the three that I look at and I go, yeah, I'm not counting on them being there, are Alabama, Texas A&M, and Ole Miss. And then we'll see how the 9-game schedule impacts everything else. All right, look, I'm not sold. I think LSU's going to go 9-3, which tells you that I think they're, with the way the committee goes, probably going to be on the outside looking in. But the schedules for a lot of these teams that we're talking about on being on the fringe, it's the great unknown before this season, is how that 9th game really impacts things. It's going to be fascinating to watch. All right, we'll grab a break, come back on the other side. Mississippi State took their turn at SEC Football Media Days here on Thursday. We already heard from their quarterback, Kamario Taylor. Next, Matt visits with Brian Haydad to talk some Bulldogs. Stick around.
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2: Brian Haydad, Super Talk Mississippi. State goes today.
9: Mm-hmm.
2: It's always interesting because I feel like we just forget about State. But I also think that State maybe has earned a bit more respect than saying, oh, they're going to finish last because they rarely ever do.
9: Mm-hmm.
2: What about this Jeff Levy team? Is this a team that we should be talking more about?
9: It just depends on how good that quarterback position is going to be. They've got a physical guy there, an athlete, a specimen, whatever you want to call him, in Kamario Taylor, that could elevate this program. It's really hard to be bad when you have a star quarterback. He can elevate everything else, and I think they've got that in Kamario Taylor. I think they're going to improve their defense, bringing Zach Arnett back.
2: Yeah.
9: And then on the offensive line, if they're better there, this can be a team that maybe they're not going to be a college football playoff team. They're certainly not a championship contender. But can they be a top 25 team that teams don't want to play? They can absolutely be that.
2: Okay. Is it weird having Zach Arnett back?
9: I just did an interview with Tech Sags. They asked me the exact same question. It's not. Okay. I don't know if a lot of people know this or not, but he did a year at Ole Miss on Pete Golding's staff as an analyst. He kept his home in Starkville. He commuted.
2: Okay.
9: He loves being in Starkville.
2: Okay.
9: I think people see Arnett and they're like, this is a guy who we know will improve Mississippi State's defense, so welcome back. They're happy to have him in Starkville.
2: Okay. I remember it was the year, obviously after Mike Leach passed, mm-hmm. I think it was the year we were in Nashville for Media Days.
9: Right.
2: And I had a chance to sit down one-on-one with Zach. And normally when you're a head coach in the SEC, there's sort of this, like, this personalities, mm-hmm. maybe an effervescence, something magnetic, and he's not that.
9: No,
2: he's not that. So, is it maybe a situation where he's just going to be a better coordinator, lifer?
9: I think that he could be a head coach down the road, but he was not ready in the moment that he was given there. Like, I've talked to Zach Arnett many times as a defensive coordinator. I don't know if I can say this word. He's a ball buster.
2: Yeah.
9: You know, he makes jokes. He's fun.
2: T-Bob was on our station.
9: Yeah.
2: Say what you want.
9: God, I go way deep on that one. Anyway, as a head
2: glad
9: coach.
2: Glad T-Bob wasn't here for you to hear you say that.
9: as a head coach, he was not the same guy. it was almost like he was trying to play the role of a head coach, and a bad one at that. And it just wasn't his personality. And I noticed it several times. I was like, this, somebody has gotten in his ear and said, you've got to do this. I think if they had just let him be him, he might have been more successful, but they didn't, and that worked out the way it did.
2: Brian Haydad is with us. LSU plays Mississippi State after
9: two-year
2: hiatus, yeah. Though. I remind people all the time, like, for all the rivals that LSU has, mm-hmm. the game LSU has played more than any other in its football history is Mississippi State. Mm-hmm. So how big of a deal is it for the state program fan base to have LSU back on the schedule? Or is it?
9: You know, before Jackie Sherrill, who was just miserable against LSU in his career there, that rivalry was actually relatively close.
2: And John Bond won a bunch of games in the 80s. I mean,
9: and still hated in the state of Louisiana. Yeah. I think Mississippi State fans, it's a program you want to beat, especially now that Lane's there. You'd like to finally have some success.

0: success against Lane Kiffin. You got a lot of Mississippi people in South Mississippi that are LSU fans, so you have a lot of people, you see LSU fans. A lot of my people know this about me. Half of my family went to LSU, so it's very personal to me as it is. It's a game, I mean, if Mississippi State could go to Tiger Stadium and win, what would that mean for this program this year?
1: Yeah.
0: That would be a huge statement victory. So for me, I look at it as Mississippi State beating LSU. It's no different than beating Alabama or beating Georgia if you can do it. It's a statement win against one of the top programs in the conference, and it's a great thing on your resume.
1: I should know this off the top of my head, but LSU had roughly, I don't know, 50 players transfer out of the program. Somebody from LSU landed at State. Wasn't it? It was an offensive lineman.
0: Tyler Miller,
1: yeah. The offensive lineman.
0: Yeah, he was from Mississippi.
1: From Mississippi, yeah. I knew it was an offensive lineman. All of the offensive linemen except two left. Expectation for Tyler Miller? Is he going to play?
0: I think he'll be a depth guy this year.
1: Okay.
0: State, nothing is written in Sharpie for State's offensive line. The whole offseason is about finding five guys that can play SEC football, because you didn't have five guys who could play SEC football last year. Could Miller be one of those guys? Sure. Highly recruited guy out of Laurel. State would have loved to have gotten him, following Charles Cross from Laurel. Goes to LSU. I've said is, let State sign three offensive linemen in the transfer portal. If they had signed them as high schoolers, State fans would be like, this is the best offensive line class in history. A year later, it's like, well, how good are they? I think they'll be just fine. I think Tyler Miller has a lot of potential.
1: Expectations for the Bulldogs this year. Is it go to a bowl game? What is it?
0: They went to a bowl game last year, incredibly, at 5-7. 5-8 is a really weird record for college football.
1: Well, they got into the bowl game because someone opted out.
0: People opted out, but they got there, and then you'll take it.
1: I guess I should have clarified, is 500, reach bowl?
0: The expectation is for Levy to have a winning season.
1: Okay.
0: To be 7-5. If that's what Mississippi State fans want, he's got some great pieces in place. He's got enough talent to do that. If he doesn't do that, we're going to have a hard conversation in November. If not, if he's 7-5, he's fine. 6-6 or worse, and it's going to be like, what are we doing here?
1: Is 7-5 doable?
0: It is, but they're going to have to play well.
1: Where's the make or break on the schedule? Stretch.
0: It's in November when they play. They have back-to-back home games with Auburn and Vanderbilt. They need to be able to win both of those games, if we're being honest. They need to win their first four. Their schedule is so weird, Matt. First four games are ULM at Minnesota. That's not a gimme. At South Carolina, certainly not a gimme. Missouri at home. The next four games are Alabama at LSU, Oklahoma at Texas. So you're probably going 0-4 in there.
1: 0-4 in that stretch.
0: You got to find your seven wins somewhere else.
1: Wow. It's going to be tough.
0: It is going to be tough.
1: But it's the thing.
0: This is the conference.
1: It's not easy for anyone in the SEC.
0: Right.
1: And I think what's revealing itself this week is how much impact the ninth game has. Because normally somewhere where you'd have a breather, it's another SEC team.
0: State basically traded a home game with Troy for a home game with Alabama. That's basically what happened here.
1: And that's how 7-5 becomes really difficult.
0: Yeah, and whereas 8-4 could have been a possibility.
1: Brian also hosts Thunder and Lightning podcasts. Big Mississippi State baseball guy. I mean, Bulldogs had a nice season. I was talking to a scout before last year who said State will be they're going to be good, but they're a year away, and then next year they should be the favorite to win the national championship.
0: Yeah.
1: So do you think the Bulldogs are a national title contender?
0: Actually? Yes. With the pitching staff, they brought back their entire pitching staff. They bring back Tomas Valenzuela. State may have the SEC pitcher and player of the year.

0: the race for the national title.
1: The man who introduced me to thick cut bacon.
0: That's right.
1: At Kevin Rathbun's in Atlanta
0: years ago.
1: Thank you, dude.
0: Hi, Bob.
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3: Thanks to Brian Haydad for joining Matt earlier here on Thursday in Tampa. 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I thought Jeff Levy was a fascinating listen actually today at SEC Football Media Days. That's a guy who's going into year three at Mississippi State, and he loves his team. Like, and you'd say, well, of course he loves his team. He's going to No coach is going to come there and be like, oh, we're going to be bad. But you can tell which coaches are a little bit more apprehensive. Like John Summerall, he's not sold on his team yet. Like he flat out said, dude, we have a lot of work to do. We're not trying to tip our expectations, but we have a lot of work and a long way to go. Jeff Lebby loves his quarterback. He couldn't be higher on bringing Zach Arnett back to run the defense. And he loves the progression of their offensive line up front. It's been a long road for them there. The problem is their schedule. I mean, just look at October. Mississippi State's October, home against Bama, at LSU, home against Oklahoma, at Texas. They're going to go 0-4 right there. You can only afford two more losses if you're going to get to bowl eligibility. They feel like a team that could very well be a lot better, like a tough out, and be a lot better than their record indicates at the end of the season. Jeff Lebby was really high on his team today at SEC Media Days. All right, we'll grab a break, come back on the other side. SportsCenter will get you caught up on national headlines. We flip it back to LSU. After SportsCenter, we'll lead off hour number three with Matt's interview from earlier today with LSU linebacker Whit Weeks. They talked for about 15 minutes, did Matt and Weeks. You won't want to miss that. It's next to kick off hour number three of AFR. Stick around.
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14: I'm Christine Lisi. The best way to describe the opening statement of LSU coach Lane Kiffin today at SEC Media Days, the long and winding road. It was 16 minutes during which he said he now regrets his messy exit from Ole Miss when he fought to coach the Rebels in the college football playoff even after the taking the LSU job. Regarding his comments to Vanity Fair in May that some elite recruits weren't interested in playing at Ole Miss because of its lack of diversity, Kiffin said, bad timing, bad usage of the word. Kiffin's performance, not great today. According to Paul Feinbaum's show host, Paul Feinbaum.
15: That was an absolutely pathetic answer that Lane Kiffin gave. He essentially called Ole Miss racist and said players didn't go there because of that. And that's why one reason why he was looking for, or the parents and grandparents told him that. Just to try to equivocate and say it is what it is, bad usage of words, it's pretty poor.
14: With the August 3rd MLB trade deadline approaching, Tigers ace Tarek Skubal said today his preference is to remain with Detroit and try to win a championship.
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0: further review here on a Thursday. Day four of SEC football media days. We'll get you back out to Tampa here momentarily. LSU took their turn. Of course, Matt had a chance to sit down with LSU linebacker Whit Weeks. We bring you that conversation right now.
1: LSU senior linebacker Whit Weeks joining us from Radio Row. Senior linebacker.
2: Oh, man.
1: You're the old guy now.
2: It's crazy. It's flown by. It's flown by.
1: Do you give any thought to that? Like how, like this has to feel.

0: like it went quickly.
1: Oh, yeah. I mean, you know, when you get here as a freshman, all the senior are like, dude, you blink your eye and you're a senior. And you never believe them. And now that I'm a senior, I'm like, oh, my gosh. It really feels like I just blinked my eye and now we're here.
0: Also, this will be your first year at LSU without Wes.
1: Right. Right.
0: Is that weird?
1: It's so weird. I mean, we've been living together since I got here. So now to not have him in the house, it's so weird.
0: So,
1: it's
0: so weird. Does Zach live with you?
1: He does. Zach moved in.
0: So just the two of you or you got a third?
1: Just the two of us. Just
0: so, the two of us. So what did Zach do last year?
1: He was in the dorm. The dorm. Freshmen have to live in the dorm.
0: What? Yeah. Freshmen have to live in the dorm?
1: Yeah.
0: For an NIL era, I'd be like, Coach, I appreciate the opportunity to live in a dorm, but I think
1: that may have been a rule when I was a freshman. But I don't know how many of them are living in the dorms anymore.
0: The cars in the parking lot have gotten a lot nicer.
1: Have they?
0: Okay, who's got the showstopper?
1: Well,
0: you can say
1: Seton,
0: you. Huh?
1: Not me. Seton just got rid of his Maybach, so I would have said the Maybach. Yeah, crazy. I mean. But he just got rid of it last week. And actually, he's still up there because now he got like a black Cybertruck that it's clean. So he's up there. I mean, it feels like every single receiver has one of those little Mercedes AMGs. So those are pretty sweet too. Oh, Sam's got a nice car too. He has like he is an AMG, but it's like a different, it's like the smaller version. Mm-hmm. I'm not a car guy, so I don't really know. But like his is cool. And it's like a burnt orange color. It's cool.
0: Burnt orange?
1: Yeah.
0: You can't go burnt orange when you're the LSU quarterback.
1: Maybe it's not burnt orange. It's not Texas orange. So it's not burnt orange.
0: All right.
1: It's like
0: Tennessee orange. That's not good either.
1: That'd be a terrible color.
0: That'd be terrible.
1: It's almost kind of like that. Yeah, I guess it is kind of a little Texas orange. Yeah. Dang.
0: He's pointing to like the step and repeat next to us. What did you get asked the most today? Because this is the end of the day for you. What did you get asked the most?
1: Probably. Coach Baker coming back, defensive goals, personal goals, a little bit about Landry, a little bit about cooking. Those are probably the majority.
0: Cooking? What about cooking?
1: About our little chef show that we got, our little making some videos, like cooking videos.
0: So it's all like on social stuff. Cook.
1: Yeah.
0: So what do you
1: yeah.
0: like to cook?
1: Me personally, steak, rice, and green beans. That's my go-to. It's easy after you get home. Like it's simple, but like Landry will come and like she'll go to the grocery store and she'll whip up something crazy. And I just kind of help her out a little bit, but she's the chef.
0: All right. What's your favorite cut of steak?
1: I like to switch it up because I eat so much steak.
0: Okay.
1: I can't pick one because I'll switch it up from a strip to a ribeye to a filet. That's kind of like the three I keep in rotation. So I'm not eating the same cut.
0: Yeah. That's
1: every
0: okay.
1: single day because I eat a steak a day.
0: How do you prepare it?
1: Medium rare. In the skillet, I just kind of, you know, it's easy.
0: You never go grill?
1: Mm-mm.
0: Okay.
1: I used to, and then one football season, I left my grill sitting too long, and it got a little gross, so I can't fire it up no more.
0: Whit Weeks is our guest. One of the things that was interesting about watching y'all in spring, I think you might have even talked about this with us, was the tempo. Right, that going against the tempo every day from Lane's offense, but you kind of ramped up in spring. So do you feel like you got a good gauge of? Do you even really need spring? I mean, as a senior, like, do you need spring football as a senior?
1: Mentally, no. I think because I know, and also, I mean, physically, I couldn't do it because I was coming off of surgery. Getting my ankle back, right? So physically, I couldn't do it. But I think mentally, it's good to kind of like just take that step back and really like what I was trying to do is I'm not watching the defense during the spring. I'm watching the offense, trying to pick up on offensive tendencies. So I feel like that's kind of the next step that I wanted to evolve in my game is I feel like last year, I really learned the run game very well. I can see any picture, a box picture, and I know exactly what you're running based on what you're showing me. But at the pass game, I had no idea. I just pass, I'm dropping back. I could kind of read a couple things like, two's on the ball, probably getting a little Taiwan to the boundary, like certain things like that. But I didn't understand the full picture of what an offense was trying to throw at you and where the quarterback's like his 1-2-3 read, because that matters. Because if you're guarding this guy, but he's his 4-3, why would you even lean heavy towards him when he's really trying to attack the boundary hash? So I would, in certain techniques, I'm turning and sprinting back to the hash now, picking off balls that I wouldn't have picked off last year.
0: Hey, so like we think we're getting a few picks this year.
1: Yeah.
0: How many?
1: I'd be happy with three.
0: All right, We're clipping it.
1: Give me three picks this year.
0: Three picks. I love that. But you said like because you physically couldn't do it, and We were chatting earlier in the other room, and you were saying this is the first time you felt healthy since you were a sophomore. Mm. Go back to, you got hurt in the Ole Miss game.
1: Right.
0: This past year.
1: Right.
0: And it was the end, it was like the very end of the game.
1: Right. Last drive.
0: Okay. Walk me through what, I'm going to go sequence here, but walk me through what happened.
1: Okay. I'll give you the whole rundown.
0: Yeah.
1: So the play happens. I'm on an O-line. Trinidad's rolling out. I think it was either Trinidad or Kiwan. Can't really remember which one it was, but I like rip off the block and try to dive to make the tackle. And I'm on my belly on the ground and my legs up in the air behind me. And the O lineman that I ripped off of fell on top of my ankle. So all that pressure went right on the ankle that I had surgery on. And I felt it immediately. Like something did not feel right. So I'm like, holy smokes. I go into the tent and I'm like, golly, like something's not right. But I just think it's the previous injury that's acting up a little bit. Like that's all I thought it was. I didn't think I broke my ankle again. And I'm in the tent and I'm like, holy smokes. Like, let's see if I can walk. Kind of hop down, jump around. Adrenaline is pumping. So I can't really feel nothing. And then, you know, run back out there. And as I'm running on the field, I'm like, golly, like something's not right. Like I can't even run. So then if you really watch that game, the last like four plays of the game, like, thank goodness they didn't run the ball my way because I could not run. I couldn't move. And I remember getting back to the locker room after that game. You know, it was emotional. We lost a big one. Kind of just trying to rally the troops, like kind of trying to keep the hopes up, give them a little speech, keep the hopes up. But then I go back and I'm taking my pads off and I'm on the training room table. And I hopped down. And when my ankle hit the ground, I was like, felt like a knife was going into my ankle. And I was like, holy smokes. Like, and I still just thought something's acting up with my previous surgery. Like, it, at this point, it just is what it is. Going to have to deal with it. So then we go into the off week, and I take that week off. Don't do anything that week. Don't even, like, hardly, I'm not, I don't run, nothing. And I actually, matter of fact, don't practice again until the following Thursday before South Carolina because they knew something was, like, not right. So I didn't practice Tuesday, didn't practice Wednesday. I do a walk through Thursday, get, like, just studying film, just, you know, mentally preparing for South Carolina because I'm like, all right, this, I'm going to have to gut this one out. Like, it is what it is at this point. Like, I'm just banged up, keep going. Played the South Carolina game.
0: Which is crazy, by the way.
1: Yeah. So I remember at halftime of that game, I went into halftime and I was like, I can't even move out there. But I was still playing good ball. So I was like, I'm not going to take myself out because I'm playing good enough to where I'm not hurting the team by being out there. And I remember trying to come out for halftime after that game and I couldn't warm up because I couldn't walk. I couldn't run. I was like, holy smokes. I literally cannot. So I told Coach Baker, I was like, dude, like, I can't go. Like, I can't go the second half. He's like, yeah, I figured. Cause like, we knew something was wrong. Yeah. So we were trying to just go as long as I could. And I couldn't warm up after half. And I remember sitting on the sideline for that first drive. And I can't remember exactly which drive it was, but like, they started driving the ball a little bit. And I was like, you know what? Like, if I go out there, my adrenaline's going to be flying. And I'm not going to feel it if I'm out there, but sitting on the sideline, I could feel it. So I was like, screw it. And I was just like, didn't even tell Coach Baker. I just ran on the field. I was like, Devon, come on. Like I'm good. Screw it. I'm going. So I ended up finishing that game. And then like, I think it was Monday or it was Tuesday because we were practicing. And I, at this point, I was like, something's wrong. I couldn't take a shower. I couldn't stand up and take a shower. I was like, my ankle, like I couldn't stand up for longer than like 2 or 3 minutes. And I was like, something's not right. Like, I got to go get this checked out. So I went and told him, and I was like, Coach Baker, I'm probably down this week. Like,
0: and that was Vanderbilt.
1: Yeah, it was Vanderbilt. I was like, I've tried to do everything I can do, and I physically, like, I can't even hardly get out of bed. And sure enough, they went and I got an MRI on it. Sure enough, had broken Taylor head in my ankle.
0: What's a Taylor head?
1: It's like the way they described it to me, like, these are your two leg bones, the one that sits right here. So like when the O-lineman fell on me and my foot went down, like he said, all that pressure just kind of like crushed the bone and it just kind of cracked right down the middle. So that's what ended up happening then. And I was like, all right, 4 weeks and I'll be back. We have an off week, 4 weeks, I'm going to be back. I'm going to come back for Arkansas, I think. It was either Arkansas or Alabama, whoever we played first.
0: It was Alabama was after the bye.
1: Okay, so I was kind of come back for Alabama. And I practiced on Wednesday, and I couldn't even move. And I was like, it's not, like, I'm just going to hurt the team if I'm out there. Yeah. Can't move, so didn't go that week. Tried to go again against Arkansas, practiced on Wednesday, couldn't do it again. So then finally against Western Kentucky, that was when I was like, okay, this is the only time me, West, and Zach can all play together.
0: Right.
1: So I was like, I did a walkthrough on Thursday just to be ready to go play. Cause I was like, I'm not going to remember the pain. I'm going to remember playing with my brothers.
0: Yeah.
1: So So, and Coach Baker told me, he's like, this is the week that we're going to do it. If you come back, like, I'm going to put you on the game. And I was like, all right, you're going to have to do it early. Like, I probably only have a drive or two in me. So I ended up playing like 10 snaps that game, and 7 of them were with my brothers. So that was awesome for me.
0: It was worth it.
1: Yeah, it was worth it for sure. And then tried to come back then I played against Oklahoma, played the majority of that game, but golly, like I just couldn't move. Like, it was like I was on one leg.
0: So when did you start? Did you feel great now?
1: Yeah.
0: When did you start feeling like great again?
1: May. The beginning of May, I really started.
0: So after spring.
1: Yeah. After spring. During spring, like, so I got it cleaned up in January. Went in there, did some stuff, kind of got some stuff cleaned up, cut out of there. And that's what I was recovering for this spring. And really, like I tell people, it's like I got a new ankle right now. Like, I truly, like, and like, just even not even playing football, but just like in life. Like, it's good to not like just have a random step, be like, oh, wow, yeah. Like that doesn't feel good. So it's nice just to not have that lingering.
0: Yeah, man. It's so fascinating watching you guys this year just because of all of the different dynamics with Lane coming in, yeah, and all the expectations surrounding. You said you watched the offense. We're going to wrap up here in a sec, but you said you watched the offense in spring. So give me your impressions, senior line. You've seen everything at this point, right, watching that offense.
1: I think the hardest thing to defend with this offense is the fact that they'll show you the exact same look but run something totally different out of it, which is not as common as you think. Like, if I'm going into a game week and I'm studying a team and I'm like, okay, if this receiver's 2 yards on the top of the numbers and number 3 over here is cut, I know exactly what we're getting. Whereas with this offense, it's like, okay, I know the play that you ran on Thursday out of this look. You're cut. I know exactly what we're getting. Mm. But they run something totally different on Tuesday of the next week. So it's like they get in the same look. So you can never get a tell on them. You can never pick up on what they're about to give you or what route combinations they're about to give you, because they'll give you the exact same look and have 5-6 different plays off of the same look.
0: What about watching Sam? We didn't get to see much of Sam in the spring.
1: Yeah.
0: Right, so like, I know there's like the player workouts and practices right now. Like, what do you see from him?
1: I cannot wait to see that guy play in the fall. I mean, that dude, he's special. Like, I've my career here, I played with a lot of good quarterbacks, Jaden and Nuss. I mean, one of them won the Heisman. Like, and Sam's up there with all of them, like right up there with them. He, that dude can sling the rock. Me and TJ were talking. We'll be out there, and it's like, dude, like, how did he just throw the ball in that window? Like, how did he just get that past us? Like, it's unbelievable to see. So that dude, I cannot wait to see what he does in the fall, because we haven't really, because all it's been is just pass game. Like, you haven't even seen him run yet.
0: Yeah.
1: So like, once you see a full Sam Levitt like game, I can't wait to see that.
0: Last year, when you were here last year, I asked Garrett if he loved number 13. It was his dad's number. So if they asked him where 18, he said it would be an honor. He'd do it. You've been 40 your whole time here. If they ask you to wear 18, will you?
1: That'd be a great honor. I know the rich tradition and the history of that number that comes with that. And if they do want to give that to me, that's something that I would wear proudly. But I think the best thing about this team this year really is that we have a couple guys that deserve to wear 18. Really, like, as far as a leadership aspect and what that number truly means, there's a couple guys. Bo Bordelon comes to the top of my mind as a guy who, he's a guy who would wear 18, wouldn't really wear it because he's an O-lineman, but he could wear the patch.
0: Yeah.
1: Like, he's a guy who first pops to my mind when you say 18. He's a guy who's from Louisiana, grew up down the bayou, loved LSU his whole life. He's been here for 5 years.
0: Yeah.
1: And he's just been a kind of a rotational player his whole career. And that dude works harder than anybody I've ever seen in my life. So to see him kind of get that role as a starter and kind of lock that in and play really good football, like, that's the story. That's an 18 right there to me.
0: Okay. I like you in 40, bro. I'm just going
1: to say. I like 40.
0: All right, it's Whitway's pleasure, man. Thank you so much.
1: Yes, sir. Thank you.
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13: fan,
12: ticket, fan ticket. Is big,
13: yeah.
12: Or would you just like go totally different off the wall?
13: I'm a big believer in call a thing by its name.
12: The Tiger.
13: No, I would go with like 1-4-5 ESPN Baton Rouge. I mean,
12: yeah.
13: There's no mistaking what this is,
12: yeah,
13: right?
12: Like we're on WJOX. It happens to be Jock like Sports, but like those are the call letters of the station.
13: Was it WJOX before it was a sports station?
12: Had a very question. I don't believe so.
13: Yes, yeah, they probably changed the call letters to JOX with the idea of making it a sports station.
12: It's still better than being like, you know, the Lion.
13: The Lion? What did you say, Lion?
12: I don't know. I'm sure Detroit has a sports station called the Lion. 9-5, the Lion.
13: Cole Kubelik is joining us here on After Further Review. Hey, you... A couple of years ago, you made a statement on this show that resonated with our audience. We played it over and over again. People still reference it. When you're talking about LSU's inability to run the ball, and I'm paraphrasing, but you said something to the effect of you have to give them the chance to run the ball.
12: Correct.
13: And so they never did it enough to get good. Did I have that about right?
12: I think one of your listeners actually sent me the statistic that there were, I'm guessing here, but it was somewhere around 17 times in an entire season that the football was handed off on consecutive plays. An entire season, back-to-back plays, the ball was handed to a running back. Like, that can't happen. I'll be honest with you, one of my biggest concerns with Kentucky right now.

0: going into the year.
1: Is
0: play calling.
1: Is Lane Kiffin's offense going to change? Like, I guess the way to say it is,
0: yes.
1: I think we agree LSU got to run the football.
0: Yeah, his offense will help. His offense can do it in multiple ways. Now, there are different ways to run the football. We've seen some over the last however many years of college football. You can use tempo, pace. You can go fast. He'll use that at times. You can use now formations with. So what Tennessee does to the nth degree, is Mississippi State will to an extent. Lane will use some of that. He'll formation you out of being able to defend the run the way that he wants. You can use the option. Now, not our option phrase, Nebraska, Eric Crouch, whatever, but option plays, be it RPO, zone read, even uncovered in the slot, quick throws. You can have your quarterback make those decisions via option plays to either run the ball through the air or, again, force you to be defended in a way that's advantageous in the box. Also, some of the ways they will run the football by design, some zone scheme, some gap scheme, don't require you to be Alan Faneca to be successful moving people and running the football. Yeah, good. I know where I am. I good know where pull. I'm on right now. Pull. You don't need Will Campbell to push people in order to run the football. Now, he would love to have got – there have been more times – I have sat with Lane Kiffin over the last 3 or 4 years, and he has voiced his frustration to me about his offensive line not being physical enough. Like, we need to move people. We need to be a little bit tougher. So he wants that. I think it was like, oh, it's hard to find in today's college football. So the cool part about Lane's offense pertains to running the ball. He has multiple ways to circumvent the traditional run game that you and I probably reference more than not, and that is, can we combo this tackle, move him, pick up 4 yards, then go do it again, and then do it 30 times a game.
1: You think they can do it this year?
0: Not that way, but the other ways, yeah.
1: Okay.
0: They will run the football.
1: Sam Levitt's got to be a huge component of that.
0: Yes.
1: Did you have Levitt Mississippi State, Arizona State game? You on the call for either of those?
0: No, I had the Mississippi Arizona game a couple years ago. Okay. That was your Arizona played, I think, Texas in the Alamo had a really good team.
1: I just wonder if you've seen had an opportunity to see Levitt, your thoughts.
0: I watched enough film on him to know my favorite aspect of his game, that he is a gamer. And so there's no stat I can give you, anything of that nature. But like, you talk about the ability to just sort of move the right way, extend play. There are wrong ways to extend plays, and there are right ways to extend plays. He very rarely puts himself in more trouble when he extends plays. It's one of my favorite aspects of a quarterback. This is so lame. Is throwing the ball away. So many guys just refuse to throw the football away. Like, it's 1st and 10. Throw it away. And we have 2 more downs. We'll have 4 downs to pick up the 1st down. So I think he has a good understanding of position, presidential. He's tough. He has that gamer aspect to him. Throws a beautiful deep ball. Plenty of arm strength. My only concern, Matt, is that he stays healthy. That's really it. Like, his best availability is being available. And if he is, I think he can flourish in this offense.
1: Everyone, and Kubele is with us right now on After Further Review. When you look at the schedule, this is what everybody talks about. Yeah. Just tell me, when you just scroll that, just tell me, like, what your reaction. I don't pretend to know that you would know every all 16 teams' schedules by heart. What do you see on that?
0: First thing that I see is what most people I think are ignoring, and it's Texas A&M. And it's not because it's Texas A&M. It's because it's after Ole Miss. Yeah. And I would say the same thing about Ole Miss. I think the biggest game on their schedule is Florida, going to Florida next week.
1: That's what we got.
0: You know it. I know it. We all know it. There's going to be so much mentally, emotionally that are going to go in that game, week 3. Interviews, talk, texts, tickets, all of it.
1: Yeah.
0: If you win that game, I actually think the coach that wins that game has a hard time the next week.
1: If Lane wins
0: that game, he and his staff, all the fans, that team's going to hear how good they are, what a great job that was, how much that one meant until Thursday. And if Ole Miss wins that game, they're going to party till Thursday in Oxford. And then they got to go to Gainesville, which is not an easy trip. And then you get Texas A&M, a team that will attempt to punch you in the face coming in the next week. You better be ready for that game. So that's the first thing that sticks out. The other thing that sticks out for Cody here And I will tell you the other thing that sticks out to me here is, okay, defenses that can be problematic for this offense. All right, Clemson, okay. Maybe defensive line. The Ole Miss defense could be a problem for familiarity and a couple other reasons. The Mississippi State defense could be complicated, but Lane didn't struggle with that group when he was in Oxford very much. Texas is going to be problematic because they can match you with talent. At Tennessee, that late in the season could go one of two ways. Tennessee's healthy, physical, and running the football, and it can be a problem, and it's another, like, let's just complication with him going back to Knoxville. Mm-hmm. Or Tennessee is beat up because they have a ton of depth, and you should find being able to go in there and manage that mm-hmm. game. They won't have defensive personnel, I don't think, to cause problems. But I haven't thought about this, but matches on this schedule are not overly difficult. There's a couple of teams in this league that I could go through their schedule and say, how are you going to match up with that? How are you going to match? Like, let's say Auburn's schedule, for example.
1: Okay.
0: You go down, and Alex Goldsmith pointed this out to me. He said, I went back. He walked down to DJ's office the other day, and I was like, man, I didn't think of how many teams that are going to play at a furious rate offensively that we play this year. This is a problem. Not for DJ. He said it was a problem for me because now I have to take a different mentality into how I'm going to manage my offense, help you on defense.
1: Mm-hmm.
0: So, when do we start scaling back? When do we maybe run the ball when we wouldn't? When do we try to run some clock when we might go fast? He's already starting to think about those things. The matchup on that schedule for LSU, not really daunting where I look at it and say, man, you don't match up well. They're going to be a huge problem there. Now, the other side of that would be defensively, if a spot where you have to be overly aggressive, are there some mobile quarterbacks in there that can maybe take advantage of, or quick game is another area with Blake's defense that I think at times it hits you in ways that you don't want it to, but I don't look at it and say, man, these are just some bad matchups for LSU up and down the schedule.
2: 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We'll come back on the other side of the break, bringing the second half of Matt's conversation with Cole Kublik from day four of SEC Football Media Days in Tampa.
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1: Six new coaches in the league. I think it's fascinating. LSU is going to face Auburn, Kentucky, Arkansas. They're going to face three and OLS for the new coaches in the league. Which new coach do you think position themselves best this offseason, meaning roster, staff, opens up to have immediate success?
0: Oh, John Sumrall.
1: Okay.
0: Well, if you're counting Pete Golding in that,
1: not Golding.
0: Okay.
1: Not Golding.
0: John Sumrall, first off, I'll put him up against anybody that had to go make a or two coordinator hires and who he brought in, Bus Faulkner and Brad White. Brad White has been vastly underrated in this league for a very long time.
1: Was that Kentucky?
0: Really good defensive coordinator. Then he goes and gets Buster Faulkner, who's been great at Georgia Tech, and brings Aaron Filo, who's been in that system, and goes in Eric Singleton, who's essentially created in that offense a couple years ago at Georgia Tech, who he's going to have as a move piece. You can motion him. You can get it to him quick. You can hand it to him. You can hit him down the field. You have an outside receiver in Dallas Wilson that's going to be a one-on-one matchup problem. Oh, and by the way, we can feed Jaden Ball 30 times a game, and he can handle that, and he's the best back in the league, not named Ahmad Hardy. So,
1: Lacy?
0: I'll take Jaden Ball, dude.
1: Okay. LSU wanted
0: Keewon Lacy. Mm-hmm. Keewon Lacy's a stud. Jaden Ball is just a freaking hammer. He's 234 pounds. Like, you're not supposed to be able to do those things. If he had a little extra gear, he might throw out the Cecil Collins. But I'm not there yet.
1: Cecil Collins, man, he was fun to watch.
0: Oh. When you were standing on the sideline, he wasn't.
1: At least you know, trying to tackle him.
0: Told me he's the best football player you played against.
1: I believe it.
0: Ever.
1: I believe it.
0: It's insane. Next time you plug on, get him to tell you the practice story about inside drill, Cecil Collins.
1: Okay.
0: It's incredible.
1: I like that. Cole Kubel, before we go, does Lane Kiffin get LSU to the playoff in year one? Do you like them as a playoff team?
0: I think it's very feasible. I think it's possible. It's hard for me to view it as likely right now. It's just so much new. And it's hard because of the things that been said this week, Matt, and all of the other stuff, his contract, the cost of the roster, some of the names they brought in. Like, did you hear Elko yesterday asking about offensive coordinator?
1: I didn't.
0: He said, we had a national search. We looked around. We tried to do it the way that people would think. He said, but you know what? New isn't always better. And we fall for that more in college football than anywhere else in life. Maybe actually with, you know, people who like buy things, what, like new cars, new jewelry, whatever. But we are obsessed with new in college football. New coach, new coordinator, new tackle, new receiver. We always think it's going to be better, and it's not. Now, Lane, I think, is a better head coach than Brian Kelly. A lot of pieces that came with Lane Kiffin are better than what was there or better than what has been there, both coaches and players now on the field. But it doesn't mean it's going to work

0: right now. The biggest problem we have in college football right now is continuity. It's impossible to develop. It's impossible to gain times, and it doesn't just happen. Continuity wins in football. If you watch Indiana, I know they had a couple of drafts, but they won because they executed together. They knew what was being asked of them on every play, and they did it at such a high rate. There was not a lot you could do about it. It's hard to find that. It's hard to develop that. It's hard to get that. The reason that they had advantages of being an old team, not because they out-muscled everybody, it's because of that. They had the understanding of football perspective of what needs to be accomplished on this play. And I might make the play. I might not catch the ball. I might not make the tackle. I might not have a big block. Like, I might need to be a decoy in this play. But they did it better than I saw anybody else do it consistently last year.
1: So LSU playoff?
0: No.
1: I'm not mad at you for that.
0: I don't care if you're mad at me.
1: I could never be mad at you. It's a brutal schedule. I think there's going to be...
0: You peeled the curtain back yesterday and told me you were mad at me. And you've been mad at me for years. You just let me know that this week.
1: I've never been mad at you ever.
0: It's not true, but it's okay.
1: How could I be mad at you?
0: You told me you were my face.
1: So that's a lie.
0: That's doing what he's doing is apparently I've been at times mispronouncing his name when I had him on my show. And I'll share with your listeners the part of that is when I used to come as a regular guest, which I don't know if I've done that in 2 years. So you are mad at me.
1: You're always invited, but you couldn't because you are
0: mad at me. And I guess I say Skana and then and and the best part about it is you used to do the Daily Scone right before I came on. And you would think for an intelligent human would hear that and know that it's Moscona. You probably just didn't enjoy breakfast pastries that much. Name a segment after it, which maybe I thought you did. I don't know. Or I'm just an idiot. One or the other.
1: But you do say Moscona.
0: I don't know when you're going to figure this out. I don't know what the hell I'm doing.
1: It doesn't matter.
0: I don't know what I'm doing.
1: Fowler over here called me Moscona for 15 years. And I'm crazy because people mispronounce my name also. There's a lot of vowels. But you will say three different things in the same interview. And I'm like, I just want to be, hey, just so here, you know.
0: See, let me tell you the difference. You know what he is never? Right. Sure. You know I am 20% of the time? Right.
1: Got it.
0: At least I get it once.
1: If you... Scroll back.
0: I'm covering all my bases.
1: You scroll back to the beginning of the interview. You notice I pronounce it in like three different ways. There's the Easter egg for you.
0: You'll never beat Peter Burns.
1: What did he do?
0: First time he had on a show with the NFC Network. Cole Kublik.
1: No. I need the receipts.
0: I've got the audio somewhere. I'll send it to you.
1: I need the receipts.
0: Cole Kublik. Yeah, I'm like, honest to God, man, I'm surprised you got Cole right.
1: That's you know what? That's one though where. If you're a guy who or a lady who has a name that no one has ever Peter Burns, no one's messed that up.
0: Right? Not one time.
1: Then you can't empathize with someone like Skona or Kubik. So like I tell producers too, if we have someone on the show, I'm like, get me a pronunciation before we start.
0: Or ask like, them off the air.
1: Yeah, ask right. You whatever. Because it's like I can make sure that I'm right. He doesn't have to ever worry about that. He doesn't know what that feels
0: That's
1: like.
0: Fair.
1: You're right. That guy. He's Cole Kublik. That's oh by the way, before you go. Can we? People have missed a bunch, but you're moving up to the booth.
0: Yes.
1: So
0: yes.
1: Congrats. That's a great thing, right?
0: Thank you. I'm excited about it. Yeah, excited
1: bummed,
0: about being.
1: Bummed not to have you and Tom and Jordan on this. You know,
0: of course,
1: it's been awesome.
0: 8 years we worked together. It was awesome. It was a ride. Like we did some things that nobody done. We tried some things that people didn't like, but we had a blast, man. And I ran through the litany season non conference LSU games that we've had. Over the last 5 years,
1: my guy had to suffer through Army, which was actually a cool day. Southern was a cool day.
0: Southern was one of my favorite games I've ever done there. Game was not bad at all, but it was just it took us over 2 hours to get from the downtown building to the stadium.
1: That's so good.
0: Our GPS had us going through the neighborhood. I'm like, guys, we go that way every time. And like, this year, we go that way today. Yeah. It was an awesome day. We had the Army game, which, you know what? That wasn't competitive, but that was cool, too. Like, just to have Army inside Tiger Stadium was cool. The Western Kentucky game last year started to get a little competitive towards the end. After, we tried to sell it competitive.
1: After the scoop score?
0: Mm-hmm.
1: What a brutal.
0: I'll tell you off it, the best hit in game I never did was that game.
1: What happened?
0: Well, you had a guy that played at LSU whose son was in other uniform on the field, who was committed to Michigan, who did not go to Michigan because he was growing pregnant to stay close to home to be with the kid who was now suited for the other team in your stadium. Now, we didn't get that on the air.
1: Jai Eugene?
0: Mm-hmm. And he had a Western Kentucky sweatshirt and an LSU hat on in the stands.
1: So good.
0: And I talked to him before, and I'm like, can I share all like, this way? And he was like, ah. He's like, what happened? Yeah. I was like, what? Check him. Nicest guy ever.
1: Jai's great.
0: Panicky introduced me to him before the game. I was like, this dude's, we got to tell the story. Whatever, sometimes it happens in TV, you don't get it in. I'm like, it's just, see, it bothers me. We didn't tell that story.
1: We just did.
0: Now you know.
1: Thank you, dude.
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3: All right. Just about going to do it. We do have one more break to grab. We'll come back on the other side. We'll give you some final thoughts from the week that was at SEC Football Media Days before we send you off into your Thursday night. But thank you to Cole Kublik, obviously, for sitting down with Matt earlier. Same goes for all three of the LSU players, Whit Weeks, TJ Daugherty, and Trey Des Green. We had Chris Gordy, JD Pakel, all those guys very generous with their time over there in Tampa with Matt here on Thursday to close out the week. So we'll grab a break. We'll come back on the other side. I'll give you some final thoughts from the week that was SEC Football Media Days, and we'll put a button on the show. 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
5: What a week it's been. What a week it has been surrounding SEC Media Days here in the summer of 2026. I mean, it is the unofficial official start of our football season here, and man, it was certainly eventful, as it is every season. A few things that stood out to me here before we get out of here on a Thursday, man. First and foremost, how many coaches got up to the podium this week, whether it was in the main room, whether it was in the breakout session, whether it was on local radio, wherever. The amount of coaches that got up there and discussed offensive line and where they are on the offensive line and not being settled on the offensive line. There is team after team after team in this league this year with a lot of question marks along their offensive line. And it is teams that you're not used to seeing that from. Alabama, Kalen DeBoer was asked multiple times, what are you doing on your offensive line? Texas A&M, we talked about that earlier in the show. They're replacing four starters. Auburn has issues on the offensive line. Florida has uncertainty on the

0: I suppose. There were some that you knew, right? Bama, A&M. Like, there were some that you knew, but really hear how many got up there and had to discuss that, and with the uncertainty, that's intriguing. And I think it's absolutely a product of the transfer portal as well. Because you can't build the depth there where you're just rolling in guy after guy like maybe you used to. So that certainly stood out. Listening to some of the new coaches and their candor, John Sumrall was very candid talking about his expectations and outlook for Florida this season. I mean, saying that they're a long way away. They only have a month to go, and they are a long way away. I mean, he did not sugarcoat it. Ryan Silverfield on Thursday talked all the time about, quite honestly, why Arkansas stinks so much. You got to love Arkansas, man. They're very self-aware. They know they're not good at football. They want the answer of why, and he was peppered with that. He didn't sure. The man changed the light bulbs in the facility because they had these guys sitting in dark rooms all the time. Like, that's just the candor from the new head coaches in the league I found very interesting. And this might be boring to you. It wasn't to me. I'm even more high on Georgia than I already was. Georgia, no one's talked about them because you just expect them to be great. They're Georgia, and I understand that. But I came out of this week, like, in my opinion, and again, this might sound like no duh, but a lot of people are high on Texas. I think Georgia's the SEC's best chance to win a natty. I think this is their best team since 2023, the last time they did win it. Gunnar Stockton already has his degree. He's a fourth-year player, and he gets to just focus on football. Your battery in general, but with Bobo and Gunnar Stockton, they're both four-year players. They've both already gotten their degree. Your quarterback and center are going football. How young they were a year ago, all those guys are back. And Kirby Smart's a dang good coach. I'm even more high on Georgia than I already was. So just a few takeaways there. It was a great week. Thank you again to FMLL, Our Lady of the Lake, to Rev, to Parish Construction and Roofing, to Relief Windows for making that week possible. We learned a lot. And now it's here, y'all. Football season from here on out. That wraps up Thursday edition of AFR. Matt is back tomorrow. See you at 3 o'clock.
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9: Hadn't heard an apology, though. And I don't know that I'm gonna. It is the Chuck Oliver Show, live from day four, day final. SEC Media Days in Tampa. In the 2026 edition of this, I'm giving them credit. It's been a well-run, efficient meeting, and that's what it is. It's no longer the circus or the feel, the party vibe, or overflowing with fans in the lobby and such. And that's another good way to do it. That's another really awesome way to run media days. If you're in the industry and looking to generate content so that everyone who listens or watches can get the most information possible, yeah, this has been a really good event. So tip of the cap to SEC and, I guess, Tampa Bay Sports Authority and anybody else who had input. We have a giant, big, monster show today. So many wonderful guests, among which... close personal friend of mine, Cole Kublik. He's going to be joining us from the SEC Network. That's going to be in, oh gosh, I don't know, 15 minutes. Big giant Nick Harbor, who runs like a 4-2. He was with us, I want to say 2 days ago we had him. And I don't know how advanced he is as a receiver yet, but I know that there's a lot of expectation. And so this is probably his final go-round. Nick Harbor will join us. Jaden Ball, my goodness. Might be the best running back in the SEC. Might not, but that would mean he would be like the second best. That kid is just a stud, and they've got more than him in the backfield, too, plus all the receivers and everything. Greg Sankey, SEC commissioner, going to join us to start the second hour. We've got Texas A&M quarterback Marcel Reed. Folks, all of this is today. Marcel Reed will join us. Roman Harper going to sit down with us. SEC Network from the Preferred Community. Do you know where that is? Prattville, Alabama. The Preferred Community. And we will talk all sorts of perspective that he has. He was a high school quarterback. Well, a lot of kids played high school quarterback. He was an all-state quarterback. And then he goes to Bama, and they move him to safety, which is what you do a lot of times. So he has really good perspective on both sides of the ball. We'll talk to him. And then Sutton.

Smith, a running back from Georgia, went to Memphis and is now at Arkansas, and the kid's tough. I really like him. So that's what we've got ahead for you today. When I say I've seen the explanation, but I hadn't seen an apology, and I don't know that I'm gonna. Last night, I conferred. I checked multiple sources. ESPN, Wikipedia, University of Florida Athletic site, all of which I find authoritative. And I was looking for the age of UF head coach John Sumrall. And every reference I saw told me that he's 44. Last night, my only thought was months. If you hadn't seen John Sumrall's debut yesterday as an SEC head coach, it came off as him choosing to attempt humiliating a complete stranger, like a grown adult person who apparently wasn't even in the room at the start of it. If you don't know what happened, John Sumrall's on the stage, his first time in front of the SEC media like this, and someone, a photographer, a videographer, someone had left their cell phone on a chair, stepped out for a second. Well, phone wasn't on silent. The guy wasn't even in the room. And so the phone's going off, and so that's what happened. It was not a great moment for the guy, and it's not something that really should happen. But in that we're humans walking around planet Earth, it does. And it came off, if all you saw was his response, that he was trying to humiliate somebody. Now, I don't know that he succeeded in that, but a lot of folks chose to kind of look at it from a different standpoint, that all he did was comment on himself, not anything about the reporter. I don't know that there was rude treatment or unprofessional behavior or anything else negative from the media member. Dude made a mistake. And if you watch the video, it looks like an SEC head coach going at him with both barrels. He's talking in the big room where dozens of reporters, hosts, you name it, they're coming and going all day long. And then the phone went off. His quote, "You would be kicked out of our meeting." I swear, that drives me crazy. He also chose to keep going to the point that it came off, and this got a lot of strong reaction. It came off as if he was threatening the media member. This is a quote from the Florida head coach in front of a couple hundred people. "You're lucky I don't throw this freaking podium." No, coach, you're lucky you didn't throw the podium. I promise you. But you did come off as if you were throwing a tantrum. And as I said, the guy's a human. He makes mistakes. John Sumrall's a human, too. Maybe his intended tone didn't come off the way that he meant it. I'm a human. I make a lot of mistakes. So I may not have a full understanding. But based on what I saw yesterday, I would tell John Sumrall, regardless of whatever his approach was, understand, it's not coach days. It's media days. That reporter is not in your meeting. He's not your employee. He's not on your scholarship. So to be clear, after he got called out by a bunch of folks, people who are just a random Ole Miss fan decided to tweet about this. Me, Tom Crean, who actually got a lot of attention, the former Indiana and Georgia head coach, he had an online missive about this, to which John Sumrall did address. Now, not to the reporter, as far as I know, but to Tom Crean, who called him out on Twitter. His response was, "I wasn't serious. I was joking." I would tell John Sumrall, your face and manner and language that everyone saw on the video, that didn't make it seem like a joke. "I wasn't serious. I was joking." Well, the comment wasn't funny. It wasn't. What I am choosing to believe is, and I will believe John Sumrall. I will. Didn't look like it, but I will believe him. What I am choosing to believe is that he will, at some point, make contact somehow with the individual, and there will be grace from both sides. I am believing Sumrall will realize, I'm an adult. I didn't come off the way I meant to. I would tell him, neither did the photographer. That's the first time he was around you, too. He didn't come off the way he wanted. We all do that. So if it is as bottom line as, hey, I got myself a little too aggressive in one response, shouldn't have done that, I reached out to the guy, we're good.

0: That's what I'm believing a 44-year-old man will do with a position like Florida head coach. So since that's going to happen, and since I don't 100% believe it was an intended slight, same as I need every single day, John Sumrall, you get grace on that. And I will believe his response. There were folks who were, I mean, almost laying in wait. Couldn't get enough of it. When we see someone who has a bad moment, like either the photographer or John Sumrall had, there can be a lot of reasons behind it. They don't have to be sinister. The guy whose phone went off, and apparently, I don't know, it was playing like Jungle Love by Morris Day and the Time or something. And it just kept going and going and going until I was told by Heath Klein was in the room. And he said that he thought it was Dan Wolken from USA Today that actually had to reach over and turn off this anonymous person's phone himself. So it didn't go the way that the media member had intended. John Sumrall, according to him, it didn't come off the way he intended either. No harm, no foul, probably. But the online reaction yesterday, I mean, there were folks that were seizing the opportunity to attack John Sumrall, and I understand if all you saw was that video, then I get it. I did notice, though, because I just scanned the comments, a lot of it is, this is true so often. When we get moral outrage, when we want to talk about which SEC town is the shining city on the hill, whenever I hear commentary about culture, values, integrity, regarding an SEC program, my first question to that person is, who do you root for? Because if you root for Ole Miss, you think Sumrall was way over the top and incorrect yesterday. If you root for Bama, Auburn, Georgia, whomever, you looked at Sumrall and you're like, ooh, I bet that guy ain't going to last. He can't handle the pressure. I don't believe that was exactly what happened yesterday. So if you just saw the video, it's understandable how that was your response. We will take a quick break and jump into this next. We got Cole Kublik from SEC Network coming up with us in just a few minutes.
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0: It is a Thursday. SEC Media Days live from the Tampa Marriott Water Street. And it's been a really well-run event here, so props to them. We have Arkansas here today, Ryan Silverfield. He's actually kind of stopped at a few places. I saw John Daly this morning. It was hard not to. The beard, the hair, the all of it. And he had a media credential, so he wasn't just here as a guest. So I saw John Daly walking around. LSU in the house as well. Lane has already been on the big stage in there. It was, you get 20 minutes. And Lane took 18 of it, talking about this, that, and a third. And then he's like, okay, I'm going to throw it open for questions now. Oh, will you in the final 2 minutes, Lane? So there were like four questions, and he kind of didn't answer four questions. He did address the Ole Miss recruiting segregation comment, which, I don't know, there's like a pool of words that you don't use unless you really mean them. And I always it had to have been intentional. I know it was. When he didn't say the players didn't like Oxford, the recruits. He didn't say their parents, who might be, I don't know, if you got like a 17-year-old son, what are you, like 40, maybe? He didn't say the parents. He said, and the grandparents. And I was like, oh, come on, Lane. Well, Lane was like, I apologize. I didn't mean it. But that was basically it. It was four questions, and then Lane was gone. And it was typical Lane. He loves talking football. Lane is not who we think he is on Twitter. Or online, or with some of his quips. And my understanding also is he has made the claim, and I got clarification, I was right on this. He's deleted all his social media. I was like, did he delete the apps or the accounts? And I was like, oh, he deleted the apps. That doesn't mean anything. You can put the apps right back, but he doesn't have the social media apps on his phone, which I have said, the dangerous thing about Twitter, this is what, and I can go back to 2010 was the first time I realized this. If it were pre-Twitter, and you went through the drive-thru at McDonald's and got a bad Big Mac, you'd get home, you'd open up your phone book, try to find the 1-800 number to McDonald's in Chicago, and then by the time you finally got through to somebody, it'd be like 45 minutes later, and you ain't so hot about it, you realize, and they left the cheese off. What do we do now? We don't leave the drive-thru. We take a picture of it, we put it online, and we go blazing after McDonald's. Because we can, because we have that ability on our phone in the moment. It has taken away our ability to pause. That's the number one thing. Twitter and our access to getting our message out immediately, it has eliminated the built-in, the baked-in, the guaranteed pause that we have. And so that's at least a step, because if Lane doesn't have that ready on his phone, then maybe it can, it'll maybe kind of govern him a little bit there. So LSU is here. Lane's already been in the big room, and now he's upstairs with, I think, doing ESPN and the rest of the specific digital outlets. Mississippi State's here, Jeff Lebby, and we're going to have him, I want to say, a little bit after the show today. We will sit down with Jeff Lebby, and we will have him and play him tomorrow as well, just like we did with Kirby earlier in the week. We're going to have Shane Beamer. We're going to have all of them. And then Texas. Texas is another thing that Steve Sarkisian, very interested to get any sort of insight from folks who eat. I would love Steve, but the folks who watch Texas every week, because the talent is spilling over the top. Okay, well, what isn't spilling over the top? Is it the coaching? Is it a screwy play call against Ohio State right down on the goal line? That maybe the pitch against, like, that was Steve Sarkisian. That wasn't Quinn Ewers. That wasn't anybody else. So Texas is here today. Among other folks, we'll talk to our good friend Mike Harch from Austin, who we have on regularly, as Sark makes his, third appearance at SEC Media Day. So when you're talking about the four schools here today, earlier in the week, I'd said on Monday, for instance, Missouri, Oklahoma, Kentucky, Tennessee, I would have left Will Stein and UK out, but I'll throw them in now. That first day, I couldn't tell you which of those three, and Will Stein wants to be included, which of those three, Mizzou, Oklahoma, or Tennessee, I couldn't tell you which one of those is going to have the best season. Tuesday, I thought I knew with Kirby. Yesterday, I think I know with Ole Miss. Today, folks, LSU and Texas, very similar situations, except for the first year thing that we've got going with Lane. Very hard to spend $50 million on a roster. Very hard to say we're going to spend $25 million and almost double it. Very hard to give the people in charge a detailed list of exactly what I need, and then they give you all of it, and then you take the public posture of, hey, it's going to take a minute. As we said, Kurt Cignetti has kind of changed that perspective for a lot of people. Heath, what's going on, man?
12: Yeah, I just was trying to get Cole over here, Cole Kubelik, scheduled to join us in this window. But this is the one thing that can happen sometimes on Radio Row.
0: Oh, he's popular.
12: Popular guy. And so gotten detained a little bit past what we were hoping for there. So we will endeavor to reschedule in the program if we can. But the other thing is just, you had your open there, Chuck, and you were talking about what went on. Ryan Silverfield on the podium for Arkansas making a reference to that he wouldn't throw the podium at someone. So, again, that how it went in the room yesterday versus how it's gotten portrayed online, clearly it reached Ryan Silverfield. I don't know if John Sumrall is going to send him a text saying, hey, thanks for that, buddy. Appreciate that. But
0: give it a little more juice to it, a little more energy, a little more life to the news cycle.
12: But Lord knows Lane didn't make any news today. Lane kept it as close to the vest and quiet as possible. So we will see how they exactly decide to play that to going forward. But maybe the possibility of a slight rivalry there with Silverfield and Sumrall.
0: All right. Chuck Oliver Show continuing live from Tampa, Florida. SEC Media Days 2026. Dealing with that across the network. 9 states, 71 sticks. What a wonderful, wonderful blessing. All right. Pleased to be joined by close personal friend of mine from the SEC Network, Cole Kubelik. And you're the Jeffersons, aren't you? You're moving up in the world.
13: I hope so.
0: Are you going to be on my TV every Thursday and Saturday again, or are you going to be somewhere else? What are you doing on this
13: mostly
0: fall?
13: Saturdays, correct. Okay. I'll be in the booth this week, this year. I wish it was this week.
0: I'm happy for your back.
13: Thank you.
0: Sideline reporting sucks. I'm terrible at it. It's because my back starts hurting. And about the third quarter, I'm ready to quit.
13: You got to keep moving. That's what I found.
0: Oh, is that it?
13: Keep moving.
0: Okay.
13: Yeah, because if you stand there and watch, that's when things start to stiffen up. So I tell all the people who hold my light or I have a monitor on the sideline, I'm like, hey, we're going to move. Just get ready. And we're not standing still. Now, we might watch a play here and there, but like I'm constantly one sideline, other sideline. I like to be in the end zone because that's the best view, even though it's not elevated. That's the best view. But Yeah, I'll be in the booth this year. I don't believe we're supposed to say anything more than that right now.
0: Okay.
13: But it'll be SEC Network, and it'll be fun.
0: I've seen you do color. You did Sun Belt back in the day. Didn't you work at Comcast with me back, like CSS? Good Lord.
13: CSS
0: games. Turn in our green sheets so we get paid.
13: I did CSS games with Joe Block, who I'm going to see this weekend. I'm taking my kids to Pittsburgh to go to a couple Pirates-Cubs games. He does TV and radio for Pirates. I did CSS Sun Belt games with Joe Davis.
0: Really?
13: For a year.
0: Man, he's flown up. Wow.
13: Yeah, he lapped me like four times. He's only done World Series.
0: Yeah, that's all.
13: You know, and
0: that's
13: like
0: all.
13: NFC Championship game. And then I did, this was actually super cool too. People don't know who this is. I did CSS games with Tom Doerr. Tom Doerr played basketball at Purdue, played in the NBA for a little while, and did WGN basketball for three Bulls World Championships.
0: Snap! Hey, if you do that, you get the ring.
13: Oh, dude, he's got some MJ stories
0: that's
13: pretty incredible.
0: All right, let's talk what you really know, and I'm going to drill down. I'm going to get right into it. Drew Bobo last year exits in the SEC Championship game. He doesn't get to play there. Talk about a change in the pivot like that, and not to denigrate who stepped in.
13: Sure.
0: I mean, next man up. But Drew Bobo's this big, giant kid playing center, and that was an adjustment. Talk about the impact that can have.
13: I will offer you up Rose Bowl. Was it now 3 years ago? Alabama, Michigan,
0: yep.
13: When they couldn't get snaps,
0: yep.
13: And people thought that was Seth MacFarlane can't snap the ball, and Seth McLaughlin, not Seth MacFarlane. That wasn't it at all. Snap count became an issue. So now you're going to the clap, and then you can verbalize it. And then you can do some silent. All of those things happen over time with the quarterback and the center working together. You lose that. And you have what's called center quarterback exchange before every practice or game. If you guys go out early during a game, you'll see like five offensive linemen come out and all the quarterbacks come out and they'll be off to the side and they'll just rotate. So they'll take a snap from the number one, then the number two, then the number three, and then like three guys that'll never play center, but just in case, they've at least done it somewhat to get an idea what it's going to be like if they have to go in a game. I played in a season in 1998 that we went through six centers. So you do need that sometimes. But that familiarity goes away, continuity goes away, the unspoken language of who are we picking up, who are we blocking, can we run? I mean, Ben Lear should come to the line of scrimmage and say, can we keep this on? And I would say, yeah, go. Or no, get out of it. Go the other way. And he would do the same thing to me. He'd be like, change the mic to 52. And so that would change everything. But we could do that really quick because we had done it so many times together. And it's, like you said, Chuck, it's no one's fault, but you just lose it because the other two have done it so many times together.
0: All right, last thing. Give me 30 seconds on David Sanders because I think I like what I saw as the season went on.
13: Well, God made a tackle when he made David Sanders because the length, the skill, the ability – I don't think people understand how athletic this young man is. And
0: I agree. He looked lean.
13: There are not many tackles that I want to see their body fat increase. Like I almost feel like, hey, man, like let's eat a couple cheeseburgers here because he looks like a defensive end almost. Yep. But, boy, he's pretty. He moves well, strong hands, strong punch. I've heard he's put on a little bit of weight in the offseason. We should be talking more about him, honestly.
0: All right. Cole, always appreciate your visit, brother. Enjoy the rest of time in Tampa, and we'll catch up in the season.
13: Thanks, Chuck. Sorry I was a little late.
0: Nah.
13: Blame Matt Moscona for that.
0: Moscona did it. I will do that.
13: Moscona.
0: I'll work a free meal out of him because of that. It is Cole Kubler from SEC Network. I'm telling you, if somebody from Louisiana owes you a meal, that ain't a bad thing. So I'm going to work a Moscona for that for sure. All right, we're going to take a quick break from here from SEC Media Days. Going to come back, jump into it again. We have more guests coming up.
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2: We are now joined here at SEC Media Days Radio Row by South Carolina wide receiver Nick Harbor. Look, there's a lot of athletes that have come through. I've been doing this for three decades. I've seen a lot of dudes. I have not seen many human beings your size who can run like you, man. You are something else. I was looking at the numbers. 30 catches last year. Every six catches, you go 47 plus yards for a touchdown. That's good. You should try to keep doing that.
3: Oh yeah, for sure.
2: That's a tip. That's a free tip from the radio guy. Just keep doing that. All kidding aside, last year, first time you'd had a chance to just focus on wide receiver. And for those who don't know, this wasn't necessarily the position you had played in high school. So you've been doing this in the SEC while also trying to be a two-sport athlete for two of those years. How much difference did it make for you to have the one year where you just concentrated on football? And how much more of a jump can you make by doing it for another?
3: I just learned a lot about football that I didn't know. And it's really a blessing. It really is, to be able to have a coach that dumbed the game down to you and then build it up as you got comfortable and you learn more. So just going from what I learned 2 years ago to what I'm learning now, it's just like, it's like you graduate in like college, or you graduate like a different grade, and like you go up a grade level, you go up another grade level, you go up another one. And just that ability to be able to compete against my teammates and compete against that receiver room and just learn, and just to pull things from, you know, the greats of like Julio Jones, Calvin Johnson, AJ Brown, and then pull things from even my teammates like Mazio, Pup, and just the guys in there, and then add it to my game. It's just been a blessing. And then to be able just to have that opportunity to be able just to sit down and just learn, because this is my first time really doing just one sport in so many years.
2: It's interesting because you just said some of the names. People would probably compare you to some of those guys because of your size.
3: Yeah.
2: But at the same time, your speed, there aren't, like, Calvin Johnson was a great football player, but he did not run a time like you. Then you got a guy like a Randy Moss, who was an incredible athlete, but he was not as sturdily, you know, thick frame as you. Like, I can't think of almost anybody. The closest I could come up with would be maybe David Boston, when he was, before he got so big that he was like too, he couldn't move anymore because he was so muscled up. That's like the closest I could come up with. Man, you're a pretty unique bird here.
3: Yeah. And I mean, I just get it to God. You know, God gave me the opportunity to be 6'5", 230 pounds, and be able to move like a 5'10 receiver. And now I've gotten comfortable and be able to run routes like that and learn the control of my body. And I was thinking that's the one thing that I had to do, was just learn my body and what my body liked to do, and just train my body on what it didn't like to do. So now, like, I'm comfortable with doing a lot of things that I wasn't comfortable doing 4 years ago, because I was used to running a straight line or running off the edge. So now it's just being able to really just hone in on those things and really just become me.
2: What's the hardest route to get the hang of for you? Because there's so many different ones, obviously. What's the one that just the footwork or whatever, the timing, just is the hardest for you to have learned? So
3: the hardest route I've had to learn was the comeback route. And I was like, we got a 20-yard comeback route. And it's just, I pick up so much speed at 20 yards, and then having to stop in like 3 to 4 steps, is it was hard, but I kind of got it. I mastered it, and I'm just keep working it every single day. And then all my end cuts, or just anything that has to do with just chopping your feet down and getting down and sinking in the hips, getting in that chair, and then getting back out that chair. I've just worked so hard these last 2 years of just trying to accomplish to be the best receiver I can be for my team, and just an all-around threat for my team, to where, like, okay, he's not just only going deep. He can actually be

0: to anywhere on the field.
1: South Carolina wide receiver Nick Harbor with us here. All right, so last year before the season, there was so much buildup on you guys. In fact, you and Lenoris were both, Todd McShay, the draft analyst, had you guys in the top 11 picks. So you probably neither one were supposed to be here at Media Days if things went the way that maybe people imagined they would, and you're here. And that's interesting on two levels. One, because you still feel like there's work for you to do, but also because so many kids, if they had a year where it's frustrating like that, they might be here with Texas or something, but they wouldn't be here with South Carolina. What made it where you two both decided this was something you were committed to and you weren't going anywhere?
0: That's my quarterback. And I felt like we had one more year to prove to everybody, you know, that we are those type of draft picks, that we should be picked in the top 10. And we didn't have the season that we didn't want to, but we had our choice. We had an opportunity to either come back and finish what we started, or we had the opportunity to go and just leave South Carolina behind. And we both chose to stay with the school that we picked 4 years and just make it more special. Like, who wouldn't want to win with the team that they've been with all the years of college? They graduated from, they did this from, and then I love playing with 16. 16 is my quarterback. I wouldn't want to play with nobody else until I get to the NFL, but 16 is my quarterback, and I wouldn't want to play with nobody else.
1: I'm not asking you to, you know, make any news, make a scandal here, but just give me a rough idea. Like, are we talking 50 schools, 60 schools? Like, how many schools tried somehow or other to get to you, whether it's through your parents, through, you know, maybe coach, DMs? Like, how many schools at least, like, come on, Nick, you don't really want to stay in South Carolina? There had to be a bunch, right?
0: Yeah, a good amount of schools did, but I bleed gone in black, so that's all I can say, and that's all I want to do. I just want to play for South Carolina. I want to wear that C on my chest, and I just want to represent my last name with South Carolina, and that's been my home for the last 4 years, so no amount of things could have made me go away as from South Carolina, especially like with the coordinator that we brought in, Coach Browse, and then the new coaches that we brought in. And then when 16 called and said he was coming back, that was an easy decision.
1: You mentioned Kendall Browse. Last year, obviously, had Coach Shula maybe trying to do some things that, especially the offensive line, it just didn't seem was working very well, so they have to make change in the middle of the season. So totally chaotic year.
0: Yeah.
1: Now you got an offensive line coach and a coordinator that come in together, so they presumably are kind of in sync on what they're looking for out of each other. When you've been working in this scheme, how much better do you think just the ability of you guys to execute what you're being asked to do, how much is that going to help you this year that maybe you guys are just all on the same page in a way? Clearly you weren't last year the way you wanted to be.
0: It's going to, I'll just speak on, like, as an offense, it's going to be just way better. Coach Browse is giving us the opportunity to play free and just to play within ourselves and not to have any baggage in our brains about, okay, what do we have here? Coach Beamer and Coach Browse have did an amazing job of letting us learn the offense 4 times in a row, basically. So when we first got to install the offense, we learned that in the winter. And then we had spring. We relearned it. Then we had summer. We relearned it. So it's just like we've had it back to back to back, starting from install 1 to install 8, or how many installs he got. And we've just learned, and learned. So that's the one thing I'll say is, and it was way easier to learn. So, like, now everybody can just go in there and they can just play free. And then for me, it just gives me the opportunity to help the team in any way I can, because it lets me do what I got to do.
1: One thing that I know, at least at Baylor, the Browns offense did, I don't know if they're still doing it or not, was there were times where they just put the route out there, or they put a receiver out there, and he wouldn't run the route. He'd just, you know, run like a step just to draw that DB and make him pay attention. Is that still a part of things? Because I know you're running a whole bunch anyway. Mm-hmm. If they could have you just, you know, 5 times out there, be out there scaring them, but all you have to do is just take like 1 step and be like, ah, nah, you can sit there for watch this play like me. That would make you even better, I would imagine, if you had a few plays where you could be on the field, but you don't have to run the route to be the decoy. You just be there, you get a little fresher. I would think that would help. Is that part of the game still, or are they taking that out by now?
0: If that's in the game plan, I haven't seen it yet. So okay. That's a question for that Coach Browse.
1: Okay, I just would say, I'm just imagining how nervous a dude has to be to line up against you in the first place.
0: Yeah.
1: And he's all jacked up and ready to go, and you take 1 step back. Not this time.
0: Yes, sir.
1: For you on a personal level, again, 30 catches last year, you've gone up every year. What, I know you want to win more than anything, but beyond that, what feels reasonable to you? Like when you look at the stats and what you've done in relatively limited time,

0: time at this position. What do you say, 50 catches, 60 catches? Is a yardage number, a touchdown number? Like, when you in your mind imagine goals for yourself, what are the targets?
1: I got goals for myself, though, but I don't talk about my goals. Like, I just want to win. That's it. I just want to win. And I know if we win, I have a good game. Or if we win, then I'm going to have a great season. And that's just me. I just want to win as many games as I can, just help the team just do what we got to do. And when we do that, then my season and my stats are going to be where I want them to be. But I don't like to talk about the stats. Last year I talked about it. This year I'm just going to let it just flow. I got to bring in a notebook, deep, dark, in a little secret place. But I'm just going to let it just flow and just see what happens after that.
0: All right. You mentioned Mazio. There's some other guys there that have to help out with the receiving game, too.
1: Oh, yeah.
0: How much do you feel like some of the new pieces and some of the developing pieces, like maybe a Donovan, how much can those guys help you in what you're doing?
1: Oh, yeah. Murph, Black, Nitro, Jaden Gibson, Mabe, Pup, Charlie, Malik, Jordan Giron, Sequel, Stone, Lex, just all them boys in that receiving room just go every day and they just work. And we're all competing with each other at the end of the day, and we're all doing what we have to do to be able to be the best we can be. And we're just making it hard for the coaches to pick. So when they have to pick that starting three or that starting four, however many people they're putting out there, it's going to be a very hard decision. But everybody's doing their part, and everybody's stepping up to the role, and everybody's just making plays. So that's all we want to see is when everybody makes plays, is it not like, okay, it's just one person. No, it's everybody. So you can pick from everybody if you want.
0: All right, last thing. I just want you to tell me, like, against Virginia Tech in that first game or against Texas A&M, that feeling when the ball is in the air and you already are by your guy by about a step and a half, what's that feel like when you know as long as this ball comes down where it's supposed to, it's touchdown? What does that feel like?
1: It's the best feeling in the world. And I tell 16 all the time, I got him. You put that ball in the air, it's coming down. It's coming down with one person only, and that's me. And I'm going to do everything I can for him so that he can achieve his goals this year. Do everything I can for the team to win. And I got to catch the ball, and I got to score. So that's that.
0: Nick Harbor, he's going to do that a lot at South Carolina this year. Nick, thanks for making time for us. We really appreciate it.
1: Yes, sir. Thank you.
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7: SEC Media Days continues, now joined by Florida star running back Jaden Ball here on Radio Row. Jaden, look, there's some people who would probably be surprised that I'm saying Florida's Jaden Ball. You're here, you stayed, all your teammates basically stayed too. How did John Sumrall sell you guys that being a part of his version of Florida was the right thing to do?
8: Being himself, honestly, Coach came in the first meeting with the same energy he has now. And I feel like when you have somebody who's always theirself, that gives you a lot more comfortability to be yourselves as well. And we have a great understanding of who Coach Sumrall is, and we want to buy into his process to just keep going and, you know, put Florida back on top.
7: We have seen a little bit of how they run the offense based on what Buster Faulkner did at Georgia Tech, but we know there's also probably going to be some things that are different than what they did at Tech. I'm curious for you, as you've been kind of learning the offense, and you must have looked at the offense and said, mm-hmm. Okay, how do I fit this? What made that part of it appealing for you? What makes you think it's a good fit?
8: Well, Coach Buster was recruiting me when I was in high school. So we had a very good relationship. So when I heard that he was going here, I'm like, okay, cool. I already know how he's going to use me. I already know that he believes in me enough and my ability enough to, you know, help me succeed in that offense. And I personally think that he's one of the most creative offensive coordinators in the world. And with him, I feel like we're going to be very explosive this year.
7: I'm curious about you as a runner, because there's some guys that when there's a possibility of contact, they go out of bounds, they try and juke the guy. You clearly have the ability that you can go around guys, but it seems like sometimes you're like, I'm just going to run you over.
8: Yeah.
7: I'm going to make you pay. How do you decide? Like, you're running, you know, full speed, you've got a dude in your vision. How do you decide when it's time to try and juke that guy and when I'm just trucking this dude?
8: Just do it, just because it's like... So 9 times out of 10, you can see how a guy comes down trying to hit you. If he's starting his feet, he's not too ready to hit you. He's like, he's not ready at all. Like, he might be starting his feet just to get himself started, but he has to understand who he's going against. And I believe in my ability so much to a point I don't feel like nobody on the field is better than me. So either I'm going to run you over or I'm going to run around you.
7: On the defensive side, that big hit sometimes is the thing that gets people going. Do you feel like sometimes, I know you can't plan it, mm-hmm. but when you do that, that's the thing that's going to get your guys going? Because people like it when they see you run over a dude.
8: Definitely. It's 9 times out of 10, I'd have made my mind up how I'm going to run when I came out of that tunnel or when I woke up that morning. I know how it's going to go just because, again, I believe in myself so much to a point that any guy that's in front of me, it could be a brick wall, it could be a giant, it could be anything, I'm still going to believe in myself to a point.

0: where I know I'm better than everybody.
1: I'm not going to put you in the position of questioning your teammates, but I can tell you your head coach flat out said on the podium today, hey, look, the offensive line when I came in, they weren't strong enough. They need to get stronger. He said specifically that a couple of kids that have been brought in at center and guard, the transfer kids, were making a difference. You ran behind the line last year. You're going to run behind them this year. Are you seeing what he's talking about, the growth that was needed there?
0: But I'm seeing it not from just those two people. I'm seeing it from the whole O-line in general. Like, that's one group I could say that's very, very close this year. And they'd have been the closest I've seen in a long time. So with being able to just be around a group that's that close, when you see one of them, you see a bunch of them, it's to a point you have a lot more confidence in the O-line. You have a lot more, you know, focus and want to know that they're going to play hard for the guy that's beside them, so we need to play hard for them as well.
1: Boris, Jaden Ball with us here at SEC Media Days. I'm curious for you, as you look at your game already at a high level, there's still got to be things you say, all right, I can do this better. What stands out? What are you working on?
0: Just reading the defense is a lot more. Being able to read the defense and understand where guys are going to be and understand the plays that we're running, I feel like that's going to help me a lot more, because I'll be able to make certain moves. I can be able to run a certain way. I can tempo it. I can just run fast. It's to a point where I would see and watch certain film. I'm like, dang, I could have did this better. I could have got here a lot faster if I did this. So just understanding the film and understanding the defense that we're playing.
1: With regards to the quarterbacks, we don't know who it's going to be yet. Philo's played some. You've obviously been on the same team with Jones already, so you've got a little more maybe history there.
0: Right.
1: Is there anything about how either one of them does anything that affects you? Just, you know, the exchange, anything like that? Does it matter if they don't make a decision quick enough?
0: Yeah, no, not really, honestly. I tell them in general, if y'all want to give me the ball, y'all want to hand me off the ball, hand it off, and I'm going to do the rest. Y'all sit back and, you know, just keep making decisions in y'all head for right now, just because I want to make the game easier for them. If I could do my job, make the game easier for them, I feel like I'd be a lot better as a player and help the team a lot more as well.
1: What mentally holds Florida back? I mean, you guys last year, everybody I think agrees, there was enough talent there to have a better record. What has been the thing in your mind that's just kept you guys from getting where you want to go?
0: Buying into the process fully as a team. I feel like we were bought in a little bit. We had certain guys who was bought into the process last year, but each and every guy this year that we brought in is the right guy for the system and for us to buy into the process. I feel like they brought the right staff in as well, because we trust in them and we believe in them so much to a point anything they tell us to do, we'll run through a brick wall for them.
1: All right, last thing, just give me your favorite run. There's got to be one that if you were submitting like a resume or something, the NFL, you say, I'm putting one clip on the resume. What's your favorite so far?
0: I could say it's either the LSU freshman year or the FSU this last year, when it was me and I think the safety in the hole, and I ran through him, and it was like, you know.
1: I knew it. I knew it was going to be you ran over a dude. I knew it wasn't going to be you hit the corner and just took it 50.
0: Yeah, nah. It was definitely that one.
1: Well, I get the feeling we're going to see some more of that this year.
0: Can't wait.
1: Hope you have a great season, man. Thanks for making time for us.
0: No problem.
2: Jaden Ball, good-looking kid, too. If you care about the dimensions, he's 6'1", about, I don't know, 230. And when he says,

0: is actually a better way to describe him than one of the best running backs in the SEC, because but there are so many examples of guys who come into the league and they absolutely can move the sticks on the ground, and that's their number one job. They never had a lot of experience on Friday nights necessarily catching the football or blocking. Those are the two things that you just don't do a lot with when you have a five-star high school running back. It's pitch right, pitch left, up the middle, over the river, grandma's house, whatever it is. And picking up the blitz is actually a huge, huge, or learning how to block, much less the blitz, but blocking is a huge, huge part of their advancement. And then when I saw him getting into the passing game last year, well, he caught 33 passes last year. And just an unbelievable game. LSU was the one, because there were a couple of screens where he really made it happen. And most of it was screen. It wasn't really him going into the pattern or anything. But it's another way that he can devastate an opponent. And with all the weapons on the outside, I mean, what are you going to do? You play nickel the whole time? You're going to have a light box versus Jaden Ball? I don't think Tramell Jones is going to be the quarterback. But if he is, you have even more of a running element than if it was Aaron Filo. So I've said I am staking my claim on whatever I think about Florida this year. It is about that offense. It still is a situation where you can outscore everybody. That's college football, brother. It's not the NFL. The NFL, you've got to play a complete game almost every Sunday. You have to have contributions from all three phases. In college football, let's go put 47 up today. And that way, maybe we have a special teams miscue, which I don't want. That way, maybe we don't wrap up in the secondary, which I'm not happy with. But if any of that stuff happens, I can deal with it because we're putting 47 up. So that was Jaden Ball. We're going to take a quick break. Coming up next, SEC Commissioner Greg Sankey.
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0: Oh, it was so much fun, and it'll be fun again. 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
8: Oh, my goodness. What a wonderful show we've had so far today. 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We're at SEC Media Days down in Tampa, Florida. Chuck Oliver Show broadcasting here. Hour one was fantastic. Cole Kublin, close personal friend of mine. He came over and sat down, and we were talking about a lot of offensive line stuff, of course, because that's kind of what I do when he comes over. I'd asked him about David Sanders from Tennessee, and remember that's a kid who had played right tackle last year. Didn't play at the beginning of the season, had a shoulder injury. Didn't play, got in against Mississippi State for, like, I don't know, a handful of snaps. And I was like, all right, that kid, he looks like a taller tight end or maybe a bigger, thicker wide receiver, but he doesn't look like an offensive tackle. He does need to add some weight and bulk, and that's what happens to a kid when he's 18, 19, gets into a college weight program. He will run. He will lift. They will teach him how to eat properly. Well, he's flipping over to the left side now, and I got no questions about David Sanders. That is a kid that has the challenge of moving from one side to the other. We talked about Josiah Thompson at South Carolina going from left tackle to right tackle if he's back from injury this year. They think the kid, Jacarius Peake, they brought down from NC State. They're expecting. In fact, I don't know if this is going to be the case, but there are folks in Columbia who are thinking that Jacarius Peake, he may be ready at the outset of the season. That could be a thing. But if that's the case, then Josiah Thompson, whenever he comes back, he has the same challenge as David Sanders. We always talk about flipping from the right side to the left side because, you know, usually you'll get like Jonah Williams. You remember him? Jonah Williams, he started at right tackle as a true freshman at Bama, flips over to left tackle. You have that sort of progression all the time. David Sanders, right tackle, left tackle. Josiah Thompson doing another way. He was a left tackle who they brought in somebody else. Now he's switching to the other side. Here is the big challenge for that. Imagine if, because like I said, it happens and guys do it, but if you ever see a stumble, a hesitation, I'm not sure if this is going to work, it'll work, give you more time. Here's what the guy's dealing with, I promise you. Think about if you're, say, right-handed and you're in front of a heavy bag, like a boxing heavy bag, and you're pounding it with your right. What if I told you, all right, switch it around, do everything from the left side instead? You go, wait a minute. I can probably get to do that, but it's going to take some time. It's going to take some practice, some technique. That's a big deal. LSU doesn't have to do that. They just saw Jordan Seaton and boom, down he plops. So the tackle situation in the SEC, again, Jordan Seaton may be the number one kid I would have wanted out of the portal. And when Lane needed him, well, they found the extra $4 or $4.5 million or whatever it may have been. SEC Media Days 2026, rolling along from Tampa. Chuck Oliver Show broadcasting here across the whole network. 9 states, 71 sticks. It is a tremendous blessing. I appreciate y'all making that the case. Well, it's an annual visit, and he's the guy at the top of the ladder here, SEC Commissioner Greg Sankey. Appreciate you coming to visit us again this year.
9: 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It's good to be here. Thank you for being part of SEC Media Days again here in Tampa with a nice waterside view.
8: All right. I'm going to talk about narratives, beliefs by Gen Pop. 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The understanding by general population is the SEC will make between $80 million and $100 million each year from the SEC championship.